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3: What we discussed was setting up a mechanism, so it's going to be called the U.S.-China AI Dialogue. We've agreed to meet again. We have the U.S. has proposed that we have a notification mechanism between the two countries, and we want a shared vision of common goals and common threats.
4: That was Treasury Secretary Scott Bessent yesterday in New York City following his meeting with the Chinese Vice Premier He Longfeng to help set the agenda for this week's meeting between President Trump and Chinese President Xi Jinping. Welcome to this Monday, September 21st edition of Washington Watch. I'm Tony Bergens, your host. Thanks for joining us. So coming up, as the midterm campaigns heat up, House committees are investigating allegations that Act Blue, a Democratic fundraising mechanism, failed to prevent illegal foreign contributions from flowing through its fundraising platform. North Carolina Congressman Mark Harris, a member of the House Judiciary Committee, joins us to discuss what investigators have uncovered and where the investigation goes next. There's been a lot of discussion about artificial intelligence and trade as President Trump prepares to meet this week in Washington, D.C. with Chinese President Xi Jinping. But what about China's human rights record, including the Chinese Communist Party's crackdown on churches and Christian pastors? Well, New Jersey Congressman Chris Smith will join us to discuss why he believes religious freedom and human rights should be a part of the agenda. And Iran is issuing new threats to expand the geography of the war. While the Houthis in Yemen continue military operations that threaten Saudi Arabia and other countries in the region, what could this mean for Israel, the United States, and the wider Middle East? Retired Brigadier General John Tyker joins us to explain the latest developments and where the conflict could be headed. And finally, the governor of my home state of Louisiana, Jeff Landry, joins us to discuss the state's effort to bring the new United States Space Academy to South Louisiana, and why Louisiana believes it is uniquely positioned to help lead America's next chapter in space. All of that and more, straight ahead. All right, let's begin with the international news. World leaders are gathering in New York City for the United Nations General Assembly, with the general debate beginning tomorrow. And just within the last hour, President Trump met with New York City Mayor Zoran Mamdani at Gracie Mansion ahead of this week's events. Joining us now is Washington Stand reporter Casey Harper. All right, Casey, what came out of the meeting with President Trump and the mayor?
5: Yeah, thanks, Tony. Well, that meeting is actually just now wrapping up. But what we know is being discussed is really one word: security. New York is bracing for very tight security in these high-stakes global diplomacy, as hundreds of international delegates and world leaders and their security forces, by the way, arrive for the 81st UN General Assembly. Now, the key topics we can expect are war with Iran, Russia's war in Ukraine, of course, everything with Israel, and artificial intelligence, as you mentioned. Now, this afternoon's meeting between President Trump and the first self-described mayor, socialist Mamdani, took place at that Gracie Mansion, and it's the third face-to-face meeting between President Trump and Mamdani, who's increasingly becoming a national figure in shaping the Democratic Party on the left. But as for the UN and what we can expect this week, President Trump and British Prime Minister Andy Burnham are scheduled to meet for the first time tomorrow, and Ukrainian President Volodymyr Zelensky is speaking Wednesday. The Iranian president is also scheduled to speak the same day. Israeli Prime Minister Benjamin Netanyahu is for the next day on Thursday. And this all comes ahead of President Trump's in-person meetings with the Chinese President Xi Jinping this week. So a very, very busy foreign policy week, Tony.
4: Well, that's a lot to cover. Speaking of the international news, we heard this at the top of the program. The U.S. wants to establish a notification system with China for serious incidents involving AI. What's this about?
5: Yeah, kind of a mysterious, very interesting word mentioned there from Bessent. So yesterday in New York, the U.S. and China wrapped up these discussions on trade issues, which have been ongoing, but then artificial intelligence, where they're talking about this notification mechanism. You heard Bessent talk about it. It would reportedly go into effect if there's some kind of national security threat from AI. So U.S. Treasury Secretary Scott Bessent said that this new system would work between the U.S. and China. In fact, we have a clip of what he had to say.
6: The notification for whether there are incidents, whether there has been something that rises up to a national security level from AI, because you know, we think that just like with any cross-border activity, that moving from opaque to more transparency between the number one and the number two AI powers in the world, very important.
5: Now, we haven't seen a public response from China on this, Tony, but when we've heard of these AIs actually escaping the lab and attacking other people, it seems like it'd be good to have a line of communication open.
4: Sounds a little bit like COVID.
5: Yeah.
4: All right, let's turn to the conflict in the Middle East. The United States has signaled that hostilities in the region could soon rapidly escalate. What's the latest?
5: Yeah, we're seeing the situation deteriorate even more in the Middle East. The U.S. State Department actually issued a security warning for Americans in the region, of course in Iran, but even more broadly, where they've urged U.S. citizens to leave immediately. The State Department said Americans in the Middle East, and especially Iran, should be aware that they could have their flights canceled, airspace closed, and travel disruptions that leave them trapped in the country. Now, this is coming after these recent attacks by the Houthis, which are backed by the Iranians, and they've launched strikes against Saudi Arabia, and Saudi Arabia has responded with their own strikes, and this has hit a lot of airports and led to closure of airspace. Now, it's also coming as we know that President Trump has been weighing increasing his strikes, both on Iran or maybe these targets in Yemen, which could, you know, totally shut things down for a while. So I think it's hard to imagine any people Americans in Iran who haven't gotten out yet, but even more broadly in the region, need to take this pretty seriously.
4: And it looks like the world's on fire.
5: Yeah.
4: A lot to pray about. All right, Casey, thanks so much for the update.
5: Thanks, Tom.
4: All right, we're going to take a closer look at what's unfolding in the Middle East with Brigadier General John Tykert in a moment, but let's turn to some domestic matters first. Before House members returned home for their extended district work and their campaign period, three House committees released their third joint report on the investigation into allegations against political fundraising organization Act Blue. Joining us now to discuss this and more is Congressman Mark Harris, who serves on the House Judiciary Committee and the Education and Workforce Committee. He represents the 8th Congressional District of North Carolina. Congressman Harris, welcome back to Washington Watch. Always good to see you.
7: Hey, Tony, it's great to see you.
4: All right, so this is the third joint interim staff report from the House Judiciary Committee, Administration Committee, and the Oversight Committee. Give us an overview of what's in this report.
7: Well, I think one of the things that just continues to come to light in this report is that there are serious, serious concerns, even allegations that are moving closer and closer to perhaps becoming charges in Act Blue and the work that they have done in perhaps taking foreign money and investing it in the campaigns. For those who are not familiar with Act Blue, this is the major fundraising arm online through for the Democratic Party, the likes of AOC and many of the other leaders in the Democratic Party make use of this platform of Act Blue. And now this report, the work of these three committees that you mentioned, Oversight Committee, Judiciary Committee, and then the Administration Committee, have been doing incredible work, I think, to uncover, or at a very minimum, to shine the light on the things that are going on with Act Blue, which is, again, showing that most of the reports are showing they have become more lenient and less judicious about making sure that those that are contributing to their fund are not foreign dollars. That's the big issue that I think is being highlighted here. These foreign dollars are coming into those Democrat campaigns,
4: which obviously is illegal. But the report suggests it goes beyond failing to screen appropriately. It suggests that Act Blue may have withheld documents, and that the accepting of these foreign contributions may have been knowing and willful.
7: Well, I think so. And I think one of the reports talked about over and over again that the document showed that the leaders would always say, give the donor the benefit of the doubt. So they were certainly not judicious in any way, shape, or form. And even when it came down to passport numbers, they weren't really looking at passport numbers to make sure that they could be verified as legitimate, but they were just simply making sure that the number of characters on those passport were the correct number of characters per se. So again, a lot of things that were going on, a number of people that were being deposed in the midst of this were claiming the fifth and not even answering the questions. So there's a lot of things that continue to be brought to light here.
4: So it's not just the characters on the passport, it's the characters behind the passport as
7: well. No question.
4: So is there any pattern? I mean, do we know in particular what countries these are coming from, or do we know anything about where these foreign dollars are coming from?
7: At this point, I'm not aware of exactly what particular countries have been identified or these individuals identified, but I do know that that continues to be information that is being gathered, and the work continues. And by the way, kudos to Chairman Jordan, Chairman Style of Administration, and also Chairman Comer of the Oversight, because they've hung on to this just like a junkyard dog, and they're not willing to let it go, which is good.
4: Well, it needs to be cleaned up. You know, there was all this concern about Russian collusion, back in 2016. Well, I mean, we've got foreign money flowing into campaigns. That's a big issue. All right, we just have a couple minutes left. I want to go to another one of your committees you serve on, the Education Committee. Earlier this month, the latest results from the Program for International Student Assessment, they were released. The results were released. And this is the assessment of 15-year-old students' knowledge of core subject. It's been conducted every 3 years since 2000. And according to the newest data, U.S. reading and math scores are among the lowest ever observed for our country.
7: They are, Tony. And listen, there is no question that these figures reveal that American education needs a hard, hard reset. Listen, I think it was the report revealed that 83% of the school districts scored lower in proficiency than they did a decade ago. I mean, we're going in the wrong direction. When you stop and think about the fact that since 1980, $3 trillion has gone to the Department of Education, and yet we continue to get information seemingly year after year that whether it be math or reading. Of course, as you know, I fully believe it's because our whole entire education industry in this country has gone down the path of wokeness rather than focusing on reading, writing, arithmetic, history, and all of those things that are so critically important. And I'm thankful that this administration and this Congress has been very active in trying to undo that.
4: Congressman Harris, I know you'll agree with me on this as a Southern Baptist pastor. It's not just the wokeness, it's what the wokeness replaced.
7: That's
4: Scripture
7: right.
4: makes very clear that what the beginning of wisdom is. And we have That's taken right. God out of our schools and out of our culture, and we're teaching our children about gender and about sex, and we have failed to teach them right and wrong.
7: 100%. And that's why I'm grateful for every church that is willing to step up and start a Christian school. And you know, I see it across my district ever since COVID. And if COVID didn't do anything else, it blew the lid off what was going on in so many of these school systems. Things you've been sharing for years, Tony, on broadcasts like this and others. But I think folks saw it at a new level like they had never seen before. And they saw that our administrators couldn't have concern about the student as much as they did about the left-wing issues.
4: Right. And now is the time to change it. Congressman Mark Harris, thanks for joining us. Folks, stick with us. More on the other side of the break.
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9: I think all people really need to have this type of education.
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11: I think this course is a reminder that a biblical worldview should really impact everything. 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It should impact what we're doing with our families and with our work.
12: God and Government is a video-driven, Bible-based training course from Family Research Council that explores the connection between biblical principles and American government. In this six-session video series, FRC President Tony Perkins equips participants with a practical understanding of civil government from a biblical worldview.
10: I would encourage all people to take it. I almost wish I would have took it earlier, that I could have taught my kids this.
13: I wish I had known these things when we were homeschooling, because I think children and my adults now would just greatly be influenced by that information.
14: So I'm an attorney, and for me, it gives me some direct practical knowledge of what I can do to try to impact my legal community, to make better legislation, to try to encourage legislators to make choices that have a biblical worldview, which is what we really want.
15: Any pastor would benefit from taking this course because we are dual citizens, right? We are citizens of the kingdom of God, but we're also citizens of this great land, and that comes with responsibility.
11: Even as someone who has been involved in these types of issues for a while, you're learning little bits and pieces of new stuff all the time.
4: All right, welcome back to Washington Watch on this Monday afternoon. Thanks so much for joining us. The website, TonyPerkins.com. Just a reminder, our Pray Vote Stand Summit begins this Thursday at Cornerstone Chapel, just outside of D.C. here in Leesburg, Virginia. Be sure to find out more details, and if you can, join us. 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All right, earlier today, a spokesman for Iran's Islamic Revolutionary Guard Corps, the IRGC, warned that a renewed attack on Tehran would expand the, quote, geography of the warfare and use different weapons. They would use different weapons and targets. Now, the threat comes as President Trump is in deciding mode when it comes to his next move in the conflict with Iran. Joining us now to discuss this and more is retired Brigadier General John Tykert, former Assistant Deputy Undersecretary of the Air Force for International Affairs. He also previously served as our nation's senior defense official in Iraq and served as the commander of the Joint Base Andrews as well as Edwards Air Force Base. General Tykert, welcome back to Washington Watch. Thanks for joining us.
16: Tony, as always, thanks again for having me.
4: So let me ask you this question. In the warning today, the IRGC spokesman said that we will introduce new weapons and we will expand the geography of this war. How do you interpret that?
16: Tony, I think this is standard rhetoric by the IRGC that's trying to deter us, which means stopping us from doing the things they don't want us to do. And in order to do that, they do two sets of things. Number one, they increase the perceived costs and risks to us. That means they could strike our forces or our positions or our allies and our partners. And then secondly, they want to decrease the perception of benefits, which means find ways to shut off friendly flows of oil through or around the Strait of Hormuz. But I don't think there's any specific or credible threat here, apart from them trying to stop us from doing those things the president may or may not be deciding about. out in the near future.
4: My interpretation, and you know, correct me if you don't see this here, but that, you know, we've not seen the terrorist cells that supposedly they had as we went into this conflict. Could they have been holding back on that? And may we see more terrorist activity operating even here in the United States?
16: Tony, there's always the possibility of a lone wolf, which

0: Is that more of the expansion trying to draw more people into this conflict?
1: Tony, I don't think that's as much of the Houthis being puppets for Iran as it is the Houthis doing the things that are in their own interests. And they have a desire to take over Yemen. They have a desire to fight back against Saudi that has struck them occasionally. And their biggest point of leverage isn't strikes against Saudi on land, but it is the threats of shutting off flow of goods through and into the Red Sea. And so they're doing what they can to achieve their own interests. Sometimes those interests align with Iran, but right now I think they're focused on achieving what they believe is the initiative that is in their favor, which is starting to take larger swaths of Yemen.
0: Now, there was reports, I don't know that this has been confirmed, that the president held off on planned U.S. military strikes against the Houthis in Yemen over the weekend. What do we know about that?
1: Tony, I think the biggest thing for Americans to understand is that flow through the Red Sea is far more important to us and actually the world than even the Persian Gulf. 15% of all worldwide transit goes through the Red Sea, and it's the primary route between Asia and the East Coast of the United States. And when that route has been shut off, it triples the price of transit per cargo item to the East Coast from Asia. That has a huge inflationary effect. And I think the president is holding off in part because he doesn't want to see a second front in the war in the Middle East, but primarily because if that area got shut off for transit, it would have devastating effects on the U.S. economy.
0: General Tankard, we just have a few minutes left, but in your capacity in the Air Force when you were on active duty before you retired, I mean, you had to keep your eye on the entire world, not just one region. When we look at what is happening right now in the world, we have the Middle East, which remains hot. We've got Ukraine and Russia. That seems to be intensifying. Where would you say we are right now globally when it comes to the level of conflict and the danger in the world?
1: Tony, I think the world is always a dangerous place, but right now it seems more so than normal. We do have threats in Eastern Europe and the Western Pacific and the Middle East. And the key is that the United States has global commitments, and it's the chairman's responsibility alongside the secretary and the Pentagon to make sure that we have the right force posture and capabilities spread out around the world to meet our interests. And my biggest concern is not just specifically weapons stockpiles, but U.S. credibility. And every time we make threats and then don't follow through, and we've seen several cycles of this in the Middle East against Iran, it diminishes our credibility, not just in the eyes of the IRGC, but other potential adversaries. And I used that word deterrence earlier in Iran trying to deter us. But the key to deterrence in the minds of our adversaries is that they believe we have strength of both capability and will. And they have to believe that we can defend and protect our interests. And sometimes when our credibility is diminished, it makes the world even more dangerous than it was before.
0: We just have a little over a minute left. General, but as Christians, how do we look at what is happening from the spiritual perspective? There seems to be a lot of spiritual undercurrent in some of these regions in what's unfolding.
1: Tony, I always encourage Americans to pray for our nation and our leaders daily. My favorite Bible verse, my life's verse, is Psalm 20, verse 7. Some trust in chariots and some in horses, but we will remember the name of the Lord our God. And we saw that horses and chariots ended up in the bottom of the Red Sea, but God's people made their way towards the promised land. And the only way that we can stay safe and achieve our interests here in the United States is to be strong and to trust in modern day horses and chariots, but also to pray and seek the Lord our God, who has always been the source of our protection and provision and peace and power.
0: And we need to constantly be reminded of that fact. General Tankard, I want to thank you for joining us. As always, appreciate your insights into these, I think, very, very important issues that more and more Christians need to know about.
1: Tony, thank you so much for your leadership in these areas.
0: All right, General Tankard, a lot to pray about, but I do think we need to be praying. Next up, Louisiana Governor Jeff Landry. Don't go away.
2: News this hour from Town Hall. I'm Keith Peters in Washington. A long-running legal fight over Missouri's congressional map took another turn Monday when a federal appeals panel ruled in favor of new districts backed by President Trump.

0: even though the U.S. Supreme Court has blocked those districts from being used in the November election. A three-judge panel of the 8th U.S. Circuit Court of Appeals said Missouri should use the new Republican-drawn U.S. House districts in the November election, just as the state did in its August primary. To revert to its prior districts for the general election would violate the U.S. Constitution, the appeals judges said. Opponents of the new map said Monday they will file an emergency appeal to the U.S. Supreme Court. There's a legal agreement paving the way for the long-delayed Paramount-Warner merger.
1: California's Attorney General has announced a multi-state settlement with Paramount in a lawsuit led by California challenging Paramount's acquisition of Warner Brothers Discovery. The announcement effectively paves the way for the mega merger to move forward with some new commitments. The $81 billion blockbuster deal will bring together two of Hollywood's oldest studios, key TV networks like CBS and CNN, and streaming platforms HBO Max and Paramount Plus, as well as decades of libraries with titles ranging from Harry Potter to Top Gun. I'm Lisa Dwyer.
0: A new federal audit just put a price tag on the Doge buyouts.
2: The Government Accountability Office says federal agencies spent $6.7 billion on paid leave for workers who left under the Trump administration's deferred resignation program. The Office of Personnel Management says the one-time cost takes those salaries off the books and is projected to save more than $20 billion a year. Willie Nelson, Washington.
0: On Wall Street, the Dow by 366 points, the NASDAQ rose 599, the S&P advanced 114. More at Town Hall.
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7: All right, before I launch into the next topic, a quick reminder, our Pray Vote Stand Summit begins this Thursday, Cornerstone Chapel in Leesburg, Virginia, just outside of D.C. 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To find out more, text SUMMIT, that's S-U-M-M-I-T, to 67742, that's 67742. All right, late last month, President Trump issued an executive order calling for the establishment of a U.S. Space Academy to train civilian and military professionals in the space domain. The NASA-led federal institution would be equivalent to military service academies such as West Point and the Naval Academy. Well, that announcement has set off a space race of sorts, as a number of states are vying to become home to the newly proposed U.S. Space Academy. Among them is my home state of Louisiana. So joining us now to discuss this is the governor of Louisiana, Jeff Landry. Governor Landry, welcome back to Washington Watch.
8: Tony, it's been too long. Thank you for having me on.
7: Well, you've been busy. You've been running around the country. Now you're heading to space. So let's talk about this. This was something significant. Last Friday, House Majority Leader, our friend Steve Scalise, led the entire Louisiana delegation, including Speaker Mike Johnson, in a joint letter of support for the permanent establishment of the Space Academy in southeast Louisiana. Governor, I want you to share, most people are not aware of Louisiana's long history with the space program, so this is a natural fit for the state.
8: Yes, I mean, look, Michaud has been in the New Orleans metropolitan area for quite some time doing rocket propulsion, so NASA has had a footprint there. Stennis Space is right across the border in Mississippi. I think about 30 to 40% of the people that work at Stennis actually live in Louisiana. And then a couple of weeks ago, about a month ago, we announced that Elon Musk is going to build the largest space launching facility in the world right on the coast in Louisiana. So Louisiana is absolutely positioned for the Space Academy. I mean, it's aeronautics and aeronautical industry is busily in being built out very quickly, not only in the New Orleans metropolitan area, but now across the coast of Louisiana as well.
7: Now, this is happening very quickly. Applications are due to NASA by October 26, and presently Texas and Florida are being viewed as front runners in this, with Alabama and Louisiana considered very formidable challengers. What do you hope NASA will consider as they go through the applications and consider where to place this academy?
8: Look, I think my hope is that they look at Louisiana and they see it as a corridor for the space industry and so much growth possibility in Louisiana. Look, we've been landing a lot of great projects here in Louisiana. We've really improved our business climate. When you look at the New Orleans area where Steve is focused on trying to get the Space Academy there, I mean, we've got some great institutions of higher learning. We've got a great workforce. And like I said, it's not new to Louisiana.
7: Yeah, and as you mentioned, the environment has changed. I know we started this 25 years ago when I was in the legislature, 30 years ago, trying to reform some of our tax structure to making it more appealing to businesses. And you've done a tremendous job in getting business into Louisiana. So this, I think, would fit with the trajectory of Louisiana being a place where we're seeing more businesses come in, more opportunities, increasing education and accountability in education. I think it makes perfect sense to put the academy right here in South Louisiana.
8: Well, yeah, and again, you know, when you think about where Elon Musk is going to build the next star base, and that star base is going to be 5 to maybe 8 times bigger than anything we've seen in the United States. You know, it could be 5 times bigger than Cape Canaveral, and you know, maybe 10 times bigger than what he's got over in Boca Chica. And so you think about that, you think about what that is going to bring to Louisiana, not only the amount of launches, but the expertise and the ingenuity and the engineering of SpaceX and its relationship with NASA. Again, I think it just makes a tremendous amount of sense to put it right here in Louisiana.
7: And SpaceX is doing more and more of the NASA's work in terms of its rockets sending up and the military sending up satellites and stuff into space. So this is a collaboration of private sector, government. This would be, again, a good fit, I think, for Louisiana. Let me ask you this, Governor. Are you planning on taking any of the early flights on the SpaceX?
8: I would love to take the first flight. I really would. I'd like to go around the world. It'd be a pretty interesting thing. And you know, I'll tell you this, Tony, I don't think people are realizing how important this space race is. This is the second space race that the United States has engaged upon. We remember the first one that was in the 60s, but what we don't want is we don't want China to beat us out on technology and to be out in space and to be able to do things that the United States can't do.
7: Right.
8: So this is extremely important from a national security standpoint and for keeping American dominance on the globe.
7: Yeah, that is an extremely important point, Governor Landry. It's not about just planting a flag on the moon. This, increasingly, space is unfortunately the next frontier of warfare. We've got to secure it. This is a national security issue.
8: That's correct. And Louisiana's ready to do its part.
7: All right, Governor, we'll keep us posted and let us know. What's the deadline for the proposals being due?
8: I think it's October 22nd, but we're going to meet that deadline, and we're going to put a great package together.
7: All right. Well, keep me posted, Governor.
8: Thank you, Tony.
7: All right, Governor Jeff Landry of Louisiana. Louisiana could be the next destination for those. I remember taking the kids down to Florida to watch a space shuttle. It'd be nice if it was in Louisiana. I could take the grandkids. It'd be a little bit closer. Anyway, it is important. When we look at the future, that we stay ahead when it comes to national security, technology, it all comes together. All right, speaking of adversaries, coming up next, Congressman Chris Smith, senior member of the House Foreign Affairs Committee, will join us to discuss this week's U.S.-hosted bilateral meeting between President Trump and Chinese President Xi Jinping. What should be on the agenda? We're going to talk about it next. Don't go away.
5: One nation under God, America's undeniable foundation of faith.
9: The United States Capitol, an iconic symbol of the American Republic. But few know that this building at the heart of our nation's government was once something more, the largest church building in America. Since its inception, and for decades following, several rooms throughout the Capitol, including the House and Senate chambers, were used to host church services weekly. These services were filled with individuals from all levels of government. The attendance was so pervasive that often it was standing room only. Quote, "Going to the Capitol on Sundays was then one of the most common things in Washington," Margaret Bayard Smith. This practice was not merely accepted, but encouraged. Quote, "I consider it as one of my public duties as a representative of the people to give my attendance every Sunday morning when divine service is performed in the hall," President John Quincy Adams. Housing worship at the center of our Capitol was a living representation of the role that biblical principles played as a cornerstone of our nation's foundation of faith.
10: Have you noticed the upsurge in gambling ads? How could you not? The ads are big, bold, shiny. They virtually glitter with gold. Well, fool's gold. Because as they say, the house always wins. But some lessons are easily forgotten, and nowhere is this more evident than the rise of the sports betting industry. Since 1992, 39 states and Washington, D.C. have legalized sports betting, and as a result, more than $600 billion has been wagered on sports since.
7: To Washington Watch. Thanks for joining us on this Monday. All right, this is the big week. The Pray Vote Stand Summit begins this Thursday at Cornerstone Chapel in Leesburg, Virginia. That's just outside of Washington, D.C. here. Among the many speakers will be Dr. Al Mohler, Dr. Ben Carson, Senator Josh Hawley, Aaron Hawley, former Congresswoman Michelle Bachmann, Ambassador Mike Huckabee, Dr. Oz Guinness, Alabama Attorney General Steve Marshall, and many more. We'll discuss issues including why abortion rates have actually increased 20% since the overturn of Roe, artificial intelligence, Israel, and the Middle East, the next generation, and threats to America's future like socialism and Sharia law. It'll also be your opportunity to connect with like-minded followers of Christ from around the country. So to find out more, text SUMMIT to 67742. That's SUMMIT to 67742. Our word for today comes from 1 Kings chapter 6. "Concerning this temple which you are building, if you walk in my statutes, execute my judgments, keep all my commandments, and walk in them, then I will perform my word with you, which I spoke to your father David, and I will dwell among the children of Israel and will not forsake my people Israel." Solomon was building one of the most magnificent structures of the ancient world, a temple for the name of the Lord. Yet in the middle of the construction, God spoke to Solomon with a sobering reminder. Don't forget the main thing. Israel's future would not be secured by the temple they built, but by their relationship with the God whom they were building it for. God's promise was conditional. If they walked in his statutes, upheld his judgments, and kept his commandments, he would fulfill his promise and remain among them. The same warning applies to us. Religious activity can never substitute for obedience to God. Churches, ministries, programs, and traditions have value, but they cannot replace a life surrendered to him. Don't confuse doing things for God with walking faithfully with God. To join us in our daily journey through the Bible, simply text Bible to 67742. That's Bible to 67742. All right, as we mentioned earlier in the program, Chinese President Xi Jinping will be in the United States Wednesday through Friday for a state visit. He'll be meeting with President Trump. That's scheduled to be take place on Thursday. Trade, artificial intelligence, Taiwan, and other global issues are expected to top the agenda. But another issue deserves a place at the table: China's record on human rights and religious freedom. Those of us here at the Family Research Council believe America should never accept the premise that we must choose between negotiating over major geopolitical and economic issues and speaking out for the fundamental rights of human beings. The two go hand in hand. In fact, the Congressional Executive Commission on China has already called on President Trump to personally raise the cases of Americans and others who have been unjustly detained in China. Joining us now is Congressman Chris Smith of New Jersey. He is a senior member of the House Foreign Affairs Committee, co-chair of the Congressional Executive Commission on China, and co-chair of the Tom Lantos Human Rights Commission. Congressman Smith, welcome back to Washington Watch. Thanks for joining us on this Monday.
11: Thank you, Tony, for having me. Appreciate it.
7: Now, tomorrow, you're actually going to be holding a hearing on the issue of China's abuses when it comes to human rights and religious freedom.
11: Yes, we have Ezra Jin, who's a tremendous pastor and head of the Zion Church, which has been, unfortunately, heavily persecuted by the Chinese Communist Party. He will be our witness. We have a few other witnesses speaking out on behalf of the Falun Gong as well as the Uyghurs. And it should be a very good hearing. What we're doing is asking President Trump to seriously raise Ezra Jin's other pastors. There's like eight of them, others, and many, many others who are incarcerated by the Chinese Communist Party because of their faith, and to make it a priority. We had Jimmy Lai's son, Sebastian, last week testify at the commission. He was brilliant. He's just a chip off the old block. And, you know, if the president asks and persists, he can, I believe, effectuate the release of many, many wonderful people. And he did raise Ezra Jin last time, and he is now free here in the United States.
7: Congressman Smith, you're one of the longer serving members of Congress. You have been focused on this issue of human rights and religious freedom from day one. And with that longevity has come an understanding of what's happening globally. And I want to ask you this question. As you have long been following China and speaking out, what's the situation there? Is it getting better? Is it getting worse?
11: It is getting far worse. And matter of fact, the reason why Ezra Jin's church, the Zion Church, got targeted, they refused to allow surveillance cameras into their church. The church is. And it was one of those things where the Communist Party is ubiquitous. They want to be everywhere. And for the slightest perceived infraction, they will then arrest pastors and horribly mistreat them. So this is the time for the United States, I believe, and every freedom-loving country to pivot and say religious freedom matters. Human rights are at the core of our relationship and should be with a dictatorship like China. Raise it and make it stick. Link it to other things, including trade. Trading with a dictatorship that becomes increasingly hostile, as they are doing, towards men and women of faith. Our Lord said, "Did you visit me when I was in prison?" in Matthew 25. How about when you had the opportunity to try to get me out of prison? And we have, I've met so many wonderful pastors and people over the years, including in the Soviet Union, going back to 1981. My first trip there was in 82, on behalf of religious freedom. And as you know, and we were talking about this, Ronald Reagan always raised religious freedom. He always had a list of people that he was asking the Chinese, in this case, the Russian or Soviet leadership, to allow to go free. And we need to persist and tell this dictatorship, this is a priority. And you want other things? You want more trade? You want this or that? Well, this is the linchpin. This opens up the door.
7: You mentioned that, Congressman Smith. We were talking about that before we went on the air. I watched the weekend before last. Our family watched The Brink of War, which is a movie that just came out recently about Ronald Reagan and Mikhail Gorbachev in Iceland discussing nuclear weapons. And it's called The Brink of War because, we were at that point. We had enough nuclear weapons to annihilate the world over multiple times. And the Russians were concerned about our Strategic Defense Initiative, the SDI, which, by the way, the current administration is advancing. But what was interesting in that movie is that, and in the historical record, is that President Reagan continually brought up human rights, individuals and their families, and he brought this up oftentimes to the chagrin of some within his own administration, but he stayed focused on that. And in hindsight, it was personalizing the human rights record of Russia that was the breakthrough.
11: Tony, you could well put is exactly what Ronald Reagan did, and Shultz was one of those, his Secretary of State, very tenacious in raising the individual cases, and that would tell the story about the rest of the repression and the terrible mistreatment and maltreatment in gulags all over the Soviet Union. So we're asking the president to truly prioritize human rights in general, religious freedom in particular, and to say to Xi Jinping, this matters to us. Why hold on to these people? Why torture them? You know, if you're arrested in China, political or religious prisoner, you're almost always going to be tortured. And I mean horribly tortured. I had a number of hearings on what the Chinese government actually does to people. And you can't even repeat some of it. It's so horrific. And that leaves scars on that individual, the likes of which we can't even fathom. So I would ask all of us to be praying. We're appealing. Now, we're having a hearing tomorrow in proximity to the big summit. We had the one last week with Sebastian Lai on behalf of his father to really ask the president to go to bat, not just a talking point among many other talking points, which are all important, but make this the most important.
7: You mentioned, and I've spoken to many of these individuals who have been tortured, who have been incarcerated in various countries and persecuted for their religious faith. It's not just those individuals they do carry those scars, emotional and physical scars, but it also has an effect upon the country and upon the people and those segments of the population that are being targeted. It's a form of terrorism, this tyranny against these people, and it is designed to suppress and repress those of faith.
11: Oh, that's a great point. And you know, the more they drive the church underground, fewer people then really hear the good news of the gospel, and that is what they are aiming at. You know, I met with Wei Jingsheng, the great father of the Democracy Wall movement, back in 1994 in Beijing. They let him out briefly, they being the communists, to get Olympics 2000. They didn't get it. They rearrested him soon thereafter. But he told me something I will never forget. He said, when you Americans and the West kowtow and try to be all nice with these dictators, they beat us more in prison. He said, when you are tough, when you are well founded in your knowledge about what's going on, and you're able to present a case and do so that is right from the heart, but also filled with facts, they beat us less, and it effectuates the freedom of people from these gulags. In China, it's called Lao Gai system. So it works, but we have to be serious. It can't be, page 5, it says, raise Pastor Jin's other pastors, 8 of them, who are all suffering in prison. Make that, when he meets with Xi Jinping in the beginning, throughout the entire process, all the other interlocutors, including Marco Rubio, who used to chair the China Commission. I'm co-chair. We were co-chairs together. He knows this like the back of his hand. He should be raising it. So every time they turn around, just like with Ronald Reagan and human rights, this dictatorship will know we mean it when we talk about religious freedom. And again, linking it to other things, I have a bill that would link it to trade. All human rights linked to serious and significant progress in the area of human rights.
7: But the current statutes on international religious freedom, which you and Frank Wolf helped champion many years ago, prioritizes religious freedom in all of our foreign policy initiatives. But that's not happening.
11: It's exactly what it does. And we did that all by design. You know, Frank Wolf, the great human rights, religious freedom champion of all time. I mean, in 1998, he got that law passed. You served as chairman of the commission, the independent commission that was created by his law. All of it taken together says, we're not kidding. It is the law, but the law is not worth the paper it's printed on if it's not faithfully and aggressively implemented. And so when you're meeting with a serious abuser of religious freedom, Xi Jinping, you need to raise this. We need to raise this collectively. We passed legislation in the House and Senate calling on the president to raise it and for religious freedom. We just need to realize, make it a priority, Mr. President. Please make it a priority.
7: Congressman Smith, we just have a few minutes left. You mentioned Well, one of the topics that we mentioned that is going to be discussed, according to reports, is artificial intelligence. Now, this is something that China has been using for quite some time to, as a part of their repression, to surveil facial recognition, the social credit score, all linked to this. As you said, they're putting these monitors into the churches. Can we really trust a conversation with the Chinese about the use of artificial intelligence?
11: I don't think for a moment that any agreement on AI with China is enforceable. I don't know how you do it. I mean, I'm the one who chaired the hearings 20 years ago in 2005, 2006, on how Google, Microsoft, and Yahoo were conveying all of this technology and know-how to the Chinese Communist Party to surveil their own people, to limit what can be searched on a Google search engine, for example, in China. You put in Tiananmen Square, and you got pretty pictures of people smiling, not the tanks and not Tank Man standing out there, being very defiant during the Tiananmen Square massacre. None of that is on there. So they get our technology has seriously enabled their public security police, their military, their command and control, and then the entirety of their weapon systems to be state of the art. And I fault our big business for that. The industry that wanted to make money. Bill Clinton was the worst of all when it came to conveying all of that. I wrote an op-ed saying, when Clinton lost China on human rights, and for the purposes of trade, and that means technology transfers that have dual use that are military, we gave them the store. And we wonder why we're now worried about a potential conflict vis-a-vis Taiwan and beyond. All of that technology came right from the United States of America. And big business made lots of money. And a big deal. You also sold out America.
7: Well, and mentioning that, many of those same companies and other companies have benefited from slave labor, basically. Oh. The Uyghurs who have been imprisoned in these re-education camps, in many cases, have been the laborers for some of these manufacturers in the United States.
11: Oh, there's no doubt about it. Bill Clinton had a MOU, Memorandum of Understanding, on enforcement of the Smoot-Hawley Act. That's our we can't import gulag-made goods. And it wasn't worth the papers printed. I went over to China and I said to our people in our embassy, how do you enforce this? How do you enforce it? You can't get to the factories where they're making these things. There's no on-site inspection. They don't allow unfettered access. It's a little bit like Iran not allowing unfettered access to their nuclear facilities. Well, with these factories, especially the feeder factories into the big businesses here in the United States, there's no access. So All these things are being made, produced by forced labor, including child labor, ends up in our shores, ends up in our department stores. And it is so pervasive. Right. And I've had many hearings on it, and it's like, come on, let's get with this. How could the U.S. worker compete with that kind right. of
7: and that's something as consumers we need to take into consideration when we buy products. Chris Smith, we're out of time. I want to thank you for joining us. Thank you for your leadership, and we will be praying for you and for the committee hearing tomorrow. Thanks for joining us.
11: Thanks for having me on. I appreciate your great work.
7: And folks, I would encourage you to pray for tomorrow's hearing and for the people of China and those being persecuted. Thanks for joining us.
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Ladies and gentlemen, it's the Ron Edwards American Experience Talk Show, where our unalienable rights are celebrated. 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

0: Good day, good day. Hello, and how are you? I'm Ron Edwards. This is the Ron Edwards American Experience. Welcome one, welcome all. And lots of interesting things going on today. You know, we're all concerned here in the United States of America about the economy. You know, we're concerned about oil shortages and oil prices, petrol prices, et cetera, et cetera. But did you know that a billion barrels of oil have moved through the Strait of Hormuz? According to reports, Trump's ironclad blockade is still holding Iran to near zero. U.S. forces have supported the passage of more than 1 billion barrels of crude oil through the Strait of Hormuz in recent months, while Iran has exported none under Washington's ironclad blockade. U.S. Central Command Chief Admiral Brad Cooper announced this over the weekend. And this is, in my humble opinion, good news in the long run. While we're still dealing with higher prices, et cetera, et cetera, et cetera, and the economy is still strong at this particular point, but I don't know how long the economic strength will last now that the feds last week decided to increase interest rates. Now, if they're allowed only maybe for a couple of months, you know, just a little bit of time, and they're decreased, it will be a boon to the economy. However, if they're allowed to drag on and on and on, in fact, I heard that they could be increasing interest rates again in the first quarter of next year. Now, in my humble opinion, it's only to harm the Trump administration's efforts to boost our economy and do good things for the American people because, you know, Trump's not a globalist. He loves America, et cetera, et cetera, et cetera. And a lot of the people, whether it's on Wall Street and elsewhere, they're not so crazy about total American independence and American greatness, putting our country first, which is the logical thing to do. But a lot of these globalists are quite angry with President Trump and are trying to push him in bad directions. Among the globalists are Susie Wiles, his chief of staff, and many others that surround him, that pretend that they're his friend as they smile in his face. All the time they want someone else to take his place. But anyway, that's good news for the Strait. And in other news, you know, leftists are very loyal to their cause. In fact, I'll say that in many cases, leftists are more loyal to their cause than most so-called Christians and most so-called conservatives. Here's an example. 1619 Project's Nicole Hannah Jones. You know what she did? Not only did she help produce the 1619 Project lie, big fat lie on America, but she enrolled her own daughter in failing schools in New York City, Brooklyn to be exact. You know why she did it? She was willing to sacrifice her own daughter when she and her husband had the means to put her in a better school. She didn't want to be accused of, oh, because you're successful, you can put your child in a better school. She didn't want to be condemned by her fellow leftist. And by the way, it's funny how blacks like her, they always go even further to harm themselves than their white leftist counterparts. Because most white leftists, you know what they do with their children? They make sure, if they have the means, they make sure that their children are in the best schools. They make sure that their family life is fully intact. But here we go. Nicole Hannah Jones, she enrolled her daughter in struggling New York City government schools as a sacrifice and has revealed how angry it made her child. Yeah, I'd be a kind of ticked off too. And it's kind of sad because even in my case, I didn't grow up in super wealth or anything like that, but when I knew about a much better school that was not in my district that I was living in, and my mom, who happened to be a government school teacher, English to be exact, I told her, I said, look, I do not want to go to such and such school. I'd rather not go to school. And she made sure that I got into a much better school. Back then they called them magnet schools. But yeah. But for her and her husband, people of means, being willing to sacrifice their own daughter, that she'd be dummied down in order to prove that they're in for the struggle. You know how they say it, the struggle. This is crazy work. There is no real love among the leftists, is there? Except for evil. But I'm glad to know that it did backfire. It did backfire. According to the New York Times, she deliberately sent her daughter to troubled schools as a sacrifice. And again, it backfired. Hannah Jones, who in 2021 said parents should not have any say in deciding what is taught in government schools, enrolled her daughter in 2015 in struggling Brooklyn schools and admitted in her piece that she had means for her child to attend better schools in the area. Didn't even have to leave the area. It was similar to my case. There were better schools in the area, and I was allowed to go to a better school. She could have done that to her child without even having to even move. However, when her daughter was entering pre-K, she and her husband, Faraji, decided to send her to the type of schools that wealthier families with choices uniformly avoided. One that is low income and mostly black. That is crazy work. She characterized the decision as a way to fight what the Post called systemic racism. Now, I would think if there is an authentic thing called systemic racism, one of the first things you would want to do is educate yourself as much as you could, make sure that your children are properly educated, and they have good moral standing as well. You would want to do the best you can to fight racism, as did Frederick Douglass and many other great blacks of the past. But because many blacks today are told they're victims, they're this, they're that, or the other by their white overlords, even when they're successful, someone like her who had nothing but success, oh man, this is crazy. So they love, in my humble opinion, they love the struggle towards the white man's communism and destruction of America more than her own child. She recalled a conversation that she had with her daughter, where she told the teenager about the deep inequality. So why would she contribute to inequality in her own daughter's life? That is crazy work. So she goes and puts her daughter in one of the worst schools in the Rotten Apple, and how it was their family's obligation to struggle along with other community members. Now that is retarded. That's evil and retarded. Now, people like Booker T. Washington, Frederick Douglass, even my own dad would say, you know what? We are to be the best that we can be an example, and help others to become better. That's how you break inequality. And you don't put yourself at, you know, you don't say, well, I'm running against this person, that person. No, you raise the higher standards for yourself and for your family. You do the best you can for your child. You set the example of betterment.
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1: Welcome back. We're back again. This is the Ron Edwards American Experience. You know, stupid is what stupid does. Retarded is what retarded does. I'm telling you. What I'm going to tell you, you can't get any more retarded than this. Well, maybe you can. There is no low. There is no bottom to how low the leftists will go. Well, in Michigan, a judge this month proved he has no business remaining on the bench after making one of the most constitutionally retarded and perilous remarks in recent memory. As Fox 2 Detroit reported, a 19-year-old man named Martinez Long was at Fairlane Town Center in Dearbornistan back in, I think it was July, when a fight escalated. One of the individuals involved then opened fire inside of the mall, started, you know, just taking target practice randomly, ping, ping. And the shooter, later identified as Cameron Watkins, killed Keontae Seaborn. Following the fight, he proceeded to shoot another individual and continued just firing away recklessly in the mall before Long acted. Thankfully, Long was carrying his firearm and put an end to the mayhem by fatally shooting Watkins, who was, like I said, just firing away indiscriminately throughout the mall. But there was one little problem, maybe one big problem. Long did not have a concealed carry permit to carry his firearm in Michigan. Residents are not allowed to have a concealed carry permit until they are 21. Thus, this gave Dearbornistan authorities the excuse to prosecute Mr. Long. On September 8th, Long learned his fate. The judge presiding over his case, Sam Salami, sentenced him to 2 years probation for not having a permit. As he sentenced the young man, Salome asked him this stunning question: what do you need a gun for protection in a mall place? I'll repeat. The retarded judge said, what do you need a gun for protection in a mall in the first place? Wow. Fortunately, you weren't injured, but nonetheless, you had a gun there in the first place, which was poor judgment. Huh? Salome said to Long, and what do you need a gun for protection in the mall in the first place? He said it again. He said it more than once. He never realized how retarded he sounded. Nonetheless, I think this agreement is in the best interest of justice. Are you kidding me? Are you kidding me? If I were a judge sitting in that man's position, you know, I would just say, you know what? You're a hero. Thank you, because many more people could have been shot and killed. You saved lives. And thus, you know, we should be pinning a medal of honor on you. Oh, man. Why did Long need the gun? That's crazy. That's crazy. Also, there's a long list of mass shootings that have occurred at shopping malls and retail centers over the past two decades in the United States of America. Here's a few examples for you. Allen Premium Outlets in Allen, Texas, May 6, 2023. Greenwood Park Mall in Greenwood, Indiana, July 17th, 2022. Westwoods Mall, Omaha, Nebraska, December 5th, 2007. Trolley Square in beautiful Salt Lake City, February 12, 2007. Tacoma Mall, Tacoma, Washington, November 20th, 2005. It is a safe bet. The families, victims in those attacks wish a hero like Long had been present. As the old saying goes, the only way to stop a bad guy with a gun is a good guy with a gun. Amen to that. And in fact, there's a lot more of these shootings. I could probably spend the rest of the show time just giving you a list of shootings in malls and other public places. But as long as we continue to have these retarded judges, on the bench, we're going to be in a heap of trouble in this country. And more of them are coming, are eking through the government school system into our society. I mean, how can you be that stupid? And a judge, that's scary work. Well, in Massachusetts, more scary work is going on. That governor, Mara Healey, wants government health care workers to barge into the homes of every new baby in the state. Why? To make an assessment, so she says. Far-left Democrat Governor Mara Healey is pushing a shocking new proposal that would expand state-funded home visits to the house of every single newborn baby born in the state of Massachusetts. Under the guise of material health care and mental health support, Healey wants government-appointed health care providers to physically enter the homes of parents to conduct assessments on families, even if it means breaking the door down. Wow. Man, this is just crazy.

0: child health nurse will check the parent and the newborn, talk feeding and sleep, screen for depression and other mental health concerns, ask about support at home. And this part is on the state's own family handout, discuss ensuring that your home is safe. Then someone from the program calls back 2 to 3 times a week later to see whether the family used the resources. While the administration claims the visits are designed to provide assistance and offer nurses to check in on mothers, critics see it, and I'm one of those critics, see it as an unprecedented intrusion of state bureaucrats into the private lives of families. Governor Healey today announced new measures to strengthen postpartum care and mental health support for mothers and families across Massachusetts, with focus on reaching people earlier, making support easier to access, and helping providers contact patients to care when they need it. Now, towards the end of the story, it's a pretty long one, by the way, they say the real modus operandi is they want to find illegals who have babies. And, of course, all the care that they want, they could ever dream of, they would offer to these illegals. And guess who would pay for it? Yep. The American-born taxpayers. Don't ever tell me that taxation is not another form of slavery. Yep, yep, there it is right there. It's not that they care about safety of babies and all of that. Remember, she's the same governor, along with her legislative buddies, who believe that it's okay to kill a baby at the point of birth. Baby pops out, boom, slapping on the backside, starts crying, and mother says, you know what, I don't want that baby. Terminate it. Yeah, and this is the kind of stuff that governor supports, but then she turns around saying, but we want to support the safety of babies. No, they want to find the illegal ones and give all your tax dollars to them. While at the same time, she wants to fight against ICE, who is doing their job, their rightful job, of collecting illegals who are staying in this country like bullies and get them the heck out of here. Yeah, we have a lot of work to do in this country, a lot of work. But I'm confident that we can get it done. Yep, it'll be difficult because the other side is not going to give up, and so we have to force them to give up by defeating them. That's the only way we're going to really make America great again and overcome all this madness. They have to be defeated, like the people in Austin, Texas. Yeah, we're going to talk about Austin, Texas at length when I return on this, the Ron Edwards American Experience. Yeah, there's a lot of crazy there in Austin. Beautiful city, but there's a lot of crazy nut jobs. We'll be right back after this.
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1: News this hour from Town Hall. I'm Keith Peters in Washington. There's been another ruling in the Missouri redistricting squabble.
2: The legal fight over Missouri's congressional map has taken another turn after a federal appeals panel ruled in favor of new districts backed by President Donald Trump, even though the U.S. Supreme Court has blocked those districts from being used in the November election. A three-judge panel of the 8th U.S. Circuit Court of Appeals says Missouri should use the new Republican-drawn U.S. House districts in the November election because they were used in the August primary. The judges say it would be a violation of the U.S. Constitution to revert back for the general election. Opponents of the new map say they will file an emergency appeal to the U.S. Supreme Court. I'm Lisa Dwyer.
1: President Trump and the Washington media are involved in a face-off after the president banned CNN,

0: CBS Now and Politico from the White House. Vice President J.D. Vance says media outlets that share what he calls effectively far-left propaganda should not get special access to the White House.
1: It's about basic fairness. They can still report. They still have the access to free speech. They're just not going to get an office in the White House anymore. And I think it's totally appropriate, unless, of course, they start to behave like real news organizations.
0: Amy Kristen Sanders, a professor of media law and First Amendment studies at Penn State, says the news media stand in place of the people in ensuring that the president and the administration are upholding the Constitution.
2: Presidents have never been fans, I think, of having journalists on Air Force One with them in the White House. But they understand that the role of the press is an important one in a democratic society.
0: On Wall Street, the Dow up by 366 points, the NASDAQ rose 599, the S&P advanced 114. More at townhall.com.
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9: Welcome back, my friends. I'm Ron Edwards, and of course, you're listening to the Ron Edwards American Experience in Austin, Texas. Yeah, I've said it before, it's a beautiful city, but there's a lot of lunatics there. There was a shooting. And, you know, protesters have been out and about over the weekend and may still be out there going to Nutsville. The protest erupted in Austin after an ICE officer reportedly shot and wounded an illegal border crosser that was fleeing. Now, when ICE tells you to stop, You're not supposed to run away. And then the police, you expect the police to say, ho-hum, oh, well, that's another one just got away. Okay. No. How many illegal border crossers are deadly criminals, guilty of multiple rapes, multiple murders, multiple burglaries, etc., etc., etc., and also property damage? And people are saying, well, maybe this one wasn't dangerous. He wasn't dangerous. He wasn't committing a crime. Well, the thing is, you know what? If, let's say you have 10,000 snakes, and someone says, well, all those snakes are not poisonous, and they're coming at you, the snakes, what are you going to do? Are you going to wait until the snakes surround you and to find out which ones are not poisonous or the ones who are? No, you're going to try to take appropriate action. And the same thing applies to criminals. How do you know that the one that is getting away is totally innocent and pure as the, you know, freshly driven snow? You don't know. First of all, they're a criminal by coming into this country illegally. And what happened was that the ICE officers, they approached a vehicle, and they knew that they had at least more than one illegal border crosser in that particular vehicle. So as they approached the vehicle, trouble starts, and one of them runs away. And of course, they're telling him, stop, don't run. And, you know, a little struggle happens, and one gets away, and so they shoot him. They didn't kill him, but they injured him. And what does it take for Americans to wake up to reality? When are these people going to care more about the dozens of shootings that happen every single weekend in cities like Chicago, Austin, Boston, Los Angeles, where Americans are shooting other Americans, mostly black? 90% of most shootings every single weekend, outside of hunting, you know, for animals. But as far as human to human, well over 90% of all shootings every weekend are black on black. I don't see any protest against that. And they always say that at these events, okay, and then there's a Palestinian flag, a Mexican flag, and one girl there in the picture with her middle finger shot up, no respect. And these people go to Nutsville over this situation. If it were up to me, these protesters would be deported along with the illegals. They really would, if it were up to me. Because, you know, these kinds of people, I look at the bigger picture. Not only is it dangerous to leave the illegals here in our country, but it's dangerous when you have domestically born individuals to the tune of millions that are in support of the illegals more so than they are in the support of the stability of their own country that they were born in. They're willing to sacrifice their own ability to prosper in this country on behalf of illegals, the Latinos. And it's a lot of black people in this picture protesting and going to Nutsville. And somebody needs to wake these black people up. The Latinos, for the most part, do not give a rip about black people. Someone needs to tell this, as they call a sister, they don't really care about us. And you're nothing more than a useful idiot protesting on behalf of illegal border crossers who have raped many people that look like this young lady that's in this particular picture that I'm looking at. Americans need to wake up to reality on so many issues of the day, including this one. Now, I'm of the mindset, okay, if you have problems in your city, state, country, or whatever, rather than contributing to factors to make life worse for everyone, including yourself, I would come to the conclusion, which is pretty logical, to glom onto principles. Most of them are inculcated in our Constitution and more in the Bible, that this country was founded upon and built on those things so that we could truly have life, liberty, and the pursuit of happiness. Something called equal opportunity. Not equal results. Because we're not all the same. We all don't have the same desires or abilities. But if you have an equal opportunity to succeed, if you will put your nose to the grindstone and work, find something that you're good at, that you like, bump, bump, bump, and go from there. But to be a part of a destructive element, to root for those who would rape you, to root for those who would kill you, to root for those whose society, whose culture is based upon hatred of you, is retarded. And that is the case with Latinos, not all, but I'll say a huge number of them, towards blacks. And that is a reality. It's not I'm not saying this out of bitterness or anything like that. It's just a reality. And the best thing for all individuals, black, white, Latino, or whatever, is to do the best you can for yourself and your family. Because the better off we are as individuals and our families, and the better our relationship is with our God, and the better our relationship is with and knowledge concerning our Constitution, our rights, etc., which come from God, we'll all live a much better life. We'll have much fewer issues to get angry about. And we'll have better education and more knowledge on how to deal with real problems. Like former President Joe Biden's administration approving a green card for a Filipino immigrant just months before she illegally voted in the 2024 presidential election. And you can multiply this by many thousands, okay? Yeah, looking at a picture right here. Chubby little girl or woman. The Department of Justice announced a 37-year-old of the Philippines who resided in Pennsylvania, Imanas, Pennsylvania, pleaded guilty to illegal voting. And there was a whole lot of illegal voting in this country. And it's eking out more and more that there was a lot of illegal voting. But during those days, people were saying, ah, that didn't happen, that's not happening, blah, blah, blah, blah, blah. You're telling lies. And It's in the investigation, Ms. Miller confessed to Federal Bureau of Investigation agents that she registered to vote online ahead of the election and voted in person on Election Day. Isn't that nice? And see, this is what the Democrats need to succeed. They need cheating, they need lies and deception. Because they cannot win on ideas alone. They can't. Because they know that their ideas are destructive, because that is their goal, to kill, steal, and destroy. That's their goal. But they want you to be, a descendant of the Three Stooges, totally stupid, and not aware, or to not care. As many people do not care as well. And so, my friends, you know, this, and like I said, this is just one person here, but this happened thousands of times, over and over again throughout the Republic during the last election, and the one before that, and the one before that. I'm Ron Edwards. I'll be back.
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0: 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Life matters to God even when we think He may have abandoned us. Read the testimony of my life. I share my pain and my victories in Christ. I learned trust under the most adverse of circumstances. My dad said, a lesson earned is never forgotten. I paid well for the faith developed in me, and I'm forever grateful for the mercies afforded me in that experience. God will bring you through, and He deserves the glory for it. 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
7: Yep. Who am I? I'm Ron Edwards. Back again. Well, you know, did you know that 9 out of 10 voter registrations received by clerks in a particular Michigan county are fraudulent? In fact, one clerk received 47 fraudulent voter registrations for one person. Wow. Macomb County, Michigan, with its heavy blue-collar population, was responsible for President Trump winning the swing state in 2016. Macomb County's blue-collar vote helped put Michigan and the presidency in Donald Trump's column in 2016 after the state was handed to Uncle Joe Biden in November of 2020. That same county forged some of Michigan's most relentless election integrity fighters. Well, if you fast forward to 2026, and Macomb County Clerk Anthony Farlini is on the ballot as a Republican candidate for Secretary of State. He wants to replace the nation's most corrupt Secretary of State, Joycelyn Benson. Yeah, she's the definition of corruption. For the first time since Michigan Republican Senator Ruth Johnson held the office, Michigan has a real chance of cleaning up its voter rolls. Huh. Anthony Farlini is not an in-your-face type candidate. However, he is quietly proving to Michigan voters that he's very serious about removing non-citizens, dead voters, fake registration, dogs, and duplicate voters from his voter rolls. And that's a good thing. Anthony Farlini shared a stunning fact relayed to him by one of his clerks. He said that one of my clerks said allegedly there were 47 for one person. The Secretary of State candidate explained that not only is the fraud unacceptable, but forcing clerks to spend many hours uncovering it as a complete waste of their limited time. That's a lot of time and work. Yep. Well, here's hoping that if he's sincere, that he'll win and maybe he can, that'll be a miracle if Michigan's voter situation can be truly cleaned up. Well, the National Football League continues to rack up reasons why I should no longer watch National Football League games, as much as I do love the game of football. Well, it seems that the NFL has fined Cretrell Clark, an NFL player, $6,651, not for saying something nasty, not for doing an inappropriate dance after a touchdown, not for a dirty technical foul, but because he simply wrote, "Glory be to God," on his eye black. You know how they have the black below their eyes, a lot of the players? And he simply wrote, "Glory be the numeral 2, God, on his eye black. And so they fined him $6,651. But yet this same league, okay, next June, as they've been doing every June, they get these funny colors out. They call it a rainbow. To celebrate an unhealthy lifestyle, even though they're not even in season. Major League Baseball does that. And other sports, they try to force that on people. But one man by himself decides to honor God, and they fine him that much? Well, they shouldn't fine him one red cent. But therein lies the leftist once again attack on freedom of expression. And to me, this is a very dangerous precedent. This needs to be fought. He needs to put that amount of money in escrow and take it to court. Because the left, it's like they're like an octopus. They keep coming at us in so many directions. And so we have to tune up our ability to fight them in so many directions. So, now when it comes to people coming into our country from other parts of the world, one of the things that I hear often, and I saw it again today on a particular news program, and they keep hollering, well, we should be open to helping people all over the world. And it's ungodly to not want to help other people. Well, no one said we didn't want to help other people. But I'm to the point, when I think of a lot of the people that are flooding into this country or were flooding into this country, and the ones they want to keep here, they come from countries, many of those countries are many years older than the United States of America. And I long ago came to the logical conclusion that if the majority of populations of certain countries are too stupid or too unwilling to build a decent society in their own lands, and most of the time to seek to destroy cities, towns, and hamlets throughout the United States, Britain, and elsewhere, why allow massive numbers of uncivilized, brutish, hyena, Islamic invaders to remain in your country to bring nothing but destruction? Why? That makes the people that are allowing this, the people that are fighting for this, as retarded as the people that they keep bringing into this, you know, allow or fighting to remain in this country, like the people in the streets of Austin, Texas, who went to Nutsville over the weekend. Because they rather have illegals in this country raping Americans, shooting Americans, robbing Americans, than having them be cleared out. Yeah. So, it is what it is. Britain has opened special rape courts to more quickly clear rape case backlogs. Mind you, not to bring justice to Islamic rapists, but simply to move cases along. I guess rubber stamp them in and out of the courts. And fast-track rape and serious sexual cases, as a massive backlog means thousands of women wait longer than a year to get a court date and justice. Hopefully going forward, rapists in Britain will begin to receive justice for their unjust deeds of raping both women and, yes, little girls. You know what religion is famous for, going after little girls and even marrying them. Migrant households receiving record amount of direct welfare payments in Britain as well. Record amounts. And the poor British citizens, born citizens, are the ones who are paying for all of this. My gosh. Well, the United States has deported 25,000 illegals to third countries, and some leftist activists are angry over that. Let's say if someone came from El Salvador, and maybe they've been so belligerent in their activities, in their attitude, they send them over to the Middle East somewhere. I'm like, fine and dandy. Make sure they can never, ever find their way back to the United States border. But that's what you do. You come into this country illegally, and you want to cock about like you own the place. We have to show you and prove to you that you don't own the United States of America by kicking your behind out. And I would, as I said earlier, I would kick out all the supporters of the illegal border crossers. If they stand in the streets and want to start fights and all of that, they could go too. Because I found out, looking into it, a lot of the people, Americans, that are fighting on behalf of illegal border crossers, a lot of them are on welfare. And they need to get their, you know, their happy little, you know, backsides out of this country. Well, now that I see that my time is up, thank you so much for your time. And as I always say at this particular time, every time, don't forget to pray for your nation, pray for your family, your friends, and even your enemies, that they all get it right before it's too late, because we will face judgment one day. And do not forget to treat others the same way you want to be treated. It's only right. Until next time, I'm Ron Edwards. Excelsior!
0: That's all, folks.
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0: USA Radio News, I'm Anthony Lucero. The Iran war continues affecting energy markets and American drivers. Oil prices fell more than 3% today as tanker traffic through the Strait of Hormuz increased. But the waterway remains largely closed, keeping uncertainty over global energy supplies in place. The U.S. Central Command says the military has escorted 1 billion barrels of oil
1: and over 2,000 commercial vessels out of the Persian Gulf in recent months.
2: We've reached this significant milestone while assisting over 2,000 commercial ship transits through the strait by providing coordinated protection. Clearly, momentum is building.
1: CENTCOM Commander Admiral Bradley Cooper praised the efforts of American forces in a video, adding the U.S. has blocked all Iranian oil exports during that time. Iran's armed forces quickly rejected that claim, calling the remarks false and ridiculous. John Summers, USA Radio News.
0: A high-stakes meeting in Washington this week could put trade and Taiwan at the center of U.S.-China relations.
3: Chinese President Xi Jinping arrives in Washington for a Thursday meeting with President Trump, with trade expected to dominate the agenda. The two sides are considering extending their existing trade truce, while Taiwan and China's growing global trade surplus could also be discussed. Both governments have incentives to avoid a new economic confrontation. Ron Warner, USA Radio News.
0: Patrick Lancey says he forgave his ex-wife Lindsay, believing mental illness caused her actions, concluding with the death of their three children, Cora, Dawson, and Callan. He says online speculation has harmed his children's legacy and distracted from what he calls the real issue, perinatal mental health.
4: It is a huge distraction from what really matters here, which is perinatal mental health, and it's done real harm to real people, myself included, but also others.
0: Patrick Lancey appeared yesterday on CBS's 60 Minutes. From America's News Network, USA Radio News.
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0: The mother of a Texas teenager involved in a viral confrontation with ICE has been deported. DHS says Teresa Ochoa was detained on Monday at work and then returned to Mexico under a previous removal order. New Jersey is among a dozen states that have agreed to settle an antitrust lawsuit filed to stop Paramount Skydance's proposed merger with Warner Brothers Discovery.
6: New Jersey Attorney General Jennifer Davenport said in a statement Monday that part of the $110 billion deal includes Paramount agreeing to produce more movies and TV shows in the U.S., including boosting production spending by at least $300 million a year. Davenport says courts will have the power for 5 years to enforce Paramount's commitment, and from there, an independent monitor will be appointed to make sure Paramount is complying with the agreement. The company already signed a 10-year deal to build a massive production studio in North Jersey's Bayonne, hoping to start using those sound stages by the end of 2028. I'm Levon Putney.
0: Los Angeles County libraries are trying to get kids in the building and reading, and they're hoping a little girl named Kitty White can help.
7: Kitty White is the girl known as Hello Kitty, and LA County libraries are hoping she brings young readers in. Last Friday, LA County libraries offered free Hello Kitty library cards, and by Saturday night, all 25,000 were gone. If you missed out, the library says another batch of cards will drop early next month. This free card is for new library readers, but if you want to upgrade your existing card, you can, but it'll cost you $1. I'm Bree Tennis.
0: And I'm Anthony Lucero, USA Radio News.
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0: All right, let's get going. Our number two, the big story, of course, in AI recently was actually it's been talked about for months, and somebody somewhere decided it should become big news. And so it did. Big news. AI could kill us. AI will kill us. AI is going to destroy the planet. Blah, blah, blah. All right. Well, interestingly enough, NVIDIA CEO Jensen Huang said fears of AI ending humanity are, in his words, not grounded on facts. Period. And he said so in an interview on, CBS? I guess CBS Face the Nation, I think. So let's listen to Jensen tell us his view of AI killing and or ending all of humanity.
1: Are we all going to all
2: towards the sun?
0: Let me get the young lady reset here. Hold on.
2: There we go. Are going to be towards the sun? Gone in a decade.
3: Now that's completely false, and that kind of narrative is dramatic. It gets a lot of attention. Of course, obviously, it's gotten the attention of the press. And
4: at its core, they care deeply that the products are built safely. They're transitioning from a lab to engineering. They have to dedicate a lot more of their researchers, a lot more of their compute to safety. All the messaging around the drama of it is unnecessary. It's quite frankly too much drama, irresponsible. It is
0: okay. Too much drama, irresponsible. What I'd like to do, I'm just going to play this again because it jumped out at one point and then the volume got crazy. So we'll make this easily editable, and I hope we can get it done. We want to hear this in an uninterrupted fashion. So here it is again. Take a listen.
1: Are we all going to be, in the words of some, gone in a decade?
4: No, that's completely false. And that kind of narrative is dramatic. It gets a lot of attention. Yeah. Of course, obviously, it's gotten the attention of the press. And I think at its core, they care deeply that the products are built safely. They're transitioning from a lab to engineering. They have to dedicate a lot more of their researchers, a lot more of their compute to safety. All the messaging around the drama of it is unnecessary. It's quite frankly too much drama, irresponsible. It is not grounded on facts. It's not grounded on science.
0: Okay, not grounded on facts, not grounded on science. I tend to agree with that. But I would also point out that what nobody is talking about, and it's, I think, the biggest dynamic of AI, and that's the doubling factor. Doubling factor. Not a 10% increase here and there. A 100% doubling factor every 90 days. And that is accelerating. Soon it'll be 60. Then 30 days, and then less than that. And there is no end in sight. What was the projection I read recently? Within 24 months, AI will be, I believe it was 26,400 times more intelligent than it is right now. And anyone's going to sit here and tell me I should treat this like AI is stable? Forget it. Forget it, Jensen. You should know better than this. This is a political statement made to try to counter all those who are worried that AI is going. AI, in my view, right now, has already taken charge of this planet in terms of intelligence, intellect, power, cleverness, deceit, you name it, AI is already there. I mean, the answers I get back from, I know I've used different GPT chatbots, not just ChatGPT. I've used the other chatbots, and the responses I get to questions are just astonishing, some of them. And this is AI as it is now. It will double whatever it is now in 90 days. Think about that. Nobody's going to control it. It is not going to be controlled, sedated, hegemonized. It's not going to happen. Anyway, here's Jensen.
4: Well, it's wrong because it's not grounded on science. Their concern is not wrong. I just want to make sure that at the core of it, the concern is not wrong.
1: Do you think that we should be pacing the development of AI right now, given where we are vis-a-vis China?
4: We should go as fast as we can, but not faster than we should. And if we're...
0: Cutesy pie statement. You got it? I'm going to back that up here. Okay. Yeah, okay. It's pragmatically stated. I'm not going to argue with that. It's logical. But this is not a question of humans directing and achieving the advancement of AI. Recursive self-improvement is already done. It's already spreading. It's being done by AI. In other words, we are almost on the way out the door in terms of completely structuring, shaping, and controlling AI. We're very close. We'll be gone in a few months. AI will just walk. I've been saying that for a long time. I want to say another thing, and it has nothing to do with ego, but I'm beginning to want to remind all of you that you regulars know more about AI than most in government ever will. You know more than most of the people in this country, probably in your country, wherever you are. You're among the very small 1% who get it. Even if you don't agree, you still get it. But these people do not think. They can't think. I'm not talking about Jensen. I'm talking about Gen Z, millennials. They cannot comprehend what they're dealing with because it's unprecedented.
4: As we can, but not faster than we should.
0: Oh, I missed it. Let me get it.
1: And of AI right now, given where we are vis-a-vis China?
4: We should go as fast as we can, but not faster than we should. And if we're compromising safety, that can happen.
0: Now, what the hell does that mean? Not faster than we should. Who's to determine that? Jensen, who just said put the pedal to the metal. That's fine. That's his view. Who's to determine? This is an utterly subjective thing. As fast as we can, but not faster than we should. Who's going to determine that? Czar's new AI position is about to be announced by Trump, I guess, the AI czar. He's going to put somebody in that position. I hope it's not somebody of the same ilk as Pete Hegseth. God. All right.
4: If you're compromising safety and you deliver products that are unsafe, that put people in harm's way, we have laws of all kinds to come after you.
0: See the structure? If we put products that are not safe in the hands of the people, AI is not a product in a box. It's the number one form of intelligent life on the planet now, even though it lives in silicon cyberspace. We are no longer number one. We've had 3,000 years. We've been locked in place. We haven't developed at all. In fact, I would argue we're going the opposite direction now. We're deconstructing our mental competence. But, okay, people are still thinking about this AI as something in a box. No. It's number one on the planet in terms of intellect, wisdom, intelligence, knowledge, shrewdness. Look at the things that have happened recently. I don't want to mention them anymore. All right, here.
4: And so the companies that are developing these technologies are perfectly incentivized to do the right thing.
3: And I have every confidence. I have every confidence because they're incentivized to do so. They have the capability to do so, that we will deliver, we will create AI, advance AI in a way that's safe to society.
1: The president is...
0: I'm sorry, Jensen. You can't make that statement. You shouldn't make that statement. You don't know how this is going to play out. And to assume right now we will have a way of controlling artificial superintelligence, I think is nutty. But that's just me.
1: This fear a hoax. Do you agree with his characterization of it?
3: I believe...
0: They're asking if he believes with what Trump said. And let me see if I can get this to stop. The claim that AI is going to take over the world is a hoax, says Trump, just like global warming, where everyone was going to be dead by now. Russia, Russia, Russia, Ukraine, Ukraine, Ukraine, or impeachment hoax number one, or impeachment hoax number two. These are all radical left Democrats who never give up, but seldom win. Hopefully the voters have been able to see the light. Signed, President Donald J. Trump.
3: Of the end of the world, stirring fear across America, and doing it by the people who are doing it makes no sense to me.
0: Okay. Now, Markey hasn't made a public statement that I've seen, but certainly Sammy has. Dario has been all over the media making statements, and he's saying that they're scaring people. They are. But that's not the issue. The issue should be, how in the world are we even dreaming about controlling something that is 1,000 times more intelligent than we are? And more. How about 26,400 times more intelligent than we are, than it is right now, in 24 months? How about 12 months? How about 3 months? You see? I just don't get what these people are thinking. Is this all just PR posturing?
3: They must be doing it for ulterior reasons. Maybe it's political, maybe it's otherwise, maybe it's just attention grabbing, maybe so.
0: No, he's right. There are ulterior motives involved with the fear mongering that Sammy and the others have been spewing. No question. Just like we don't really know what they're doing, we don't really know what the data centers are for. We don't. So, yeah, they're working an agenda. Scare the people. It's the same thing. They're obviously insulting the intelligence of the smarter people on the planet with this whole game. If people understood AI and the simple fact of doubling and where it is now, they would say, geez, it might be too late already. And I'm here to tell you, it very well might.
3: Could get a great interview with you. I don't know what is the reason for it, but however it's characterized, 2030 is not going to be the end of the world. There is 0% chance that's going to be the end of the world. And so I think that scaring people is unnecessary. It is irresponsible. And I don't know what their motives are. However, what he did say in some of the other things, so that's one thing that he said. The other thing that he said was that we don't need more regulations. We need to apply the current regulations we have.
0: He's talking about Trump. Remember Trump said, the only thing we need to control AI is a president with a high IQ, and we have that.
3: Very practical, very sensible thing. And we just spoke about that as well, and I agree with that.
1: You will be attending the state dinner with President Xi Jinping of China. If you get a chance to speak to him about this situation that we're in right now, the one that Americans are so concerned about, what will you say to the president of China?
3: I would say that I'm delighted to see AI's technology transitioning from laboratories to now really useful capabilities and products and services. And because it's making that transition, it would be good for all countries that are developing and advancing AI to do so in a way where we share best practices, maybe set global standards about product expectations.
5: Work just closer as we together.
3: Of course, work closer together.
0: Okay. And the idea of a kill switch won't work. It's ridiculous. Pausing is not going to happen for reasons we've discussed many times here. Stopping, forget it. So what we've done is either directly or we've been facilitated into bringing AI into the world. AI is off and running now. And there are AI agents on the internet now, loose. Nobody can find them. They're out there. This is what I've read from very intelligent people that I respect. And why wouldn't they be? AI is already, arguably, our intellectual master. I mean our, not you people, but the masses, the rank and file. 8 billion people. Take 95% of them. Not very smart. Not their fault. They're just doing what they've done for thousands of years, trying to eat, survive. Procreation is really it's on the slide now. We're going to see some shocking birth rate statistics pop up here in the U.S. within the next few months, probably by the end of the year. All right, let me get back to Jensen Huang.
3: They want China to be safe. They want China to have the benefit of AI. They want China to prosper just as we want the United States to prosper. I'm glad they have ambitious expectations and aspirations. As they advance the technology, we ought to make sure that we work with each other as much as we can.
5: I want to ask you about something that's really bothering a lot of Americans mm-hmm. right now. There's a lot of people who don't want data centers
3: yeah.
5: in their backyards.
3: Yeah.
5: This is rare bipartisan unity. The backlash is bipartisan. NVIDIA powers a lot of data centers. What do you say to the people out there who are speaking out and saying, we do not want these in our neighborhoods?
3: I would say, we're sorry we didn't come talk to you sooner. We need to go engage the communities long before we set up the data centers.
0: How many are out there now? Almost 6,000? No, they didn't talk to the communities. They just put them in. And the people are fighting back now more and more. I don't know how many victories there are. The data center ghouls will just move

0: mile data center to complete the 6 square miles of that data center project on the other side of her house. That's repulsive. All right, let me get back.
1: And I think all of my colleagues recognize this today. You know, it's just all of this happened so quickly. And it
0: see what he's doing? Gee, we're really sorry. We should have come to the people first. And I'm sorry. And I'm sure all my pals are sorry too. And meanwhile, we've got almost 6,000 of these things already done, destroying the environment in many cases, destroying the lives of the people who live anywhere near them in many cases. This guy's a slickster. At least he thinks he is.
1: Over America so quickly, we didn't realize, and we didn't get a chance to be polite, to be a visitor in some new town. However, I will also say,
0: have you ever seen a corporate monster come into a town and be polite and kind and sit down at the local diner and have a piece of cherry pie a la mode with the mayor and the regular folk? You never see it. They do what they damn well want. So this is an apologist at work. And I'm sorry, but I hope you feel similarly to the way I do. All right, here. I'll go back just a little.
1: I'll also say the data centers are also improving tremendously and tremendously quickly.
2: Joe Ling's full conversation with Jensen.
0: All right. Well, we know that, but they're improving and improving tremendously quickly to do what, Jensen? What are they really going to do? That's not for us to know. Not yet. And when quantum steps in, and boy, I see a lot of stories now, quantum this and quantum that. Quantum is working. And it was laughed off by the scientific community for the most part for forever. No, it's quantum is real. Quantum AI is coming. And then traditional AI is going to have to completely be reconstructed, reconfigured, reformatted. However it'll have to be, it will be, because the money is endless and the power and the greed is also never-ending. All right, that's Jensen Huang. I'm really quite surprised. That was a very slick, oh, we're really sorry and we should have come to the people sooner. Come on, Jensen. You weren't born yesterday. You know damn well what's going on. Okay, now, Tristan Harris, somebody pronounced it differently, like Tristan Harris. I think he's wrong unless Tristan has a little quirk. Don't know. Let's see. He's here again.
3: Networking.
0: Doing another AI warning. AI whistleblower warns major catastrophe coming in 2027. This is came out yesterday. Let's just take a little brief listen here. Hold on. Okay. Here he is. Tristan Harris.
3: To a deeply anti-human and anti-life future. It's the same way that humanity has treated nature. It's the same way that AI will treat us. So what's about to happen is that we're heading to an anti-human future, because soon, unlike in the past, companies won't need our labor. So a labor union, you can bargain. You can say, I'm going to pull away my labor, and I'm only going to come back until you meet my demands for a fair living wage. But why should the companies listen to you when they don't need your labor anymore? And why should governments listen to you when the tax revenue comes from 5 AI companies and not from people? So we're heading to techno-feudalism, and this is called the intelligence curse.
4: That's Tristan Harris. He's the technology ethicist behind The Social Dilemma. He predicted the social media harms before anyone listened. Now he's saying something worse. He says we're heading to an anti-human future. The same way we treat nature is the way AI will treat us. Let's listen.
3: And in fact, for those who know, so I studied computer science at Stanford back in 2000.

0: 2006, you know, took a few machine learning classes, but AI back then was you were making a narrow system to do a narrow thing. Like you're building a support vector machine to do prediction of the weather several days out, or you're building a face recognition machine, or you're building a machine that can scan a radiology scan. These are narrow AI systems. But then suddenly, in 2017, the thing that we've called AI in our field, it's like we swapped the engine underneath the hood of the car for a different engine. So we had all these engines for the last 100 years where people were building AI. And I should define artificial intelligence. It's the film, The AI Doc, by the way, is meant to kind of give people common knowledge and clarity about the nature of this. I don't think it does a perfect job, but it sets a foundation. And one of the ways to define intelligence is the ability to do all forms of intellectual tasks. So anything a human mind can do, pattern recognition, goal achieving, planning, strategy. You know, when I look at you, I see you smiling or nodding, or maybe not nodding. Maybe I should slow down and actually change my strategy to meet you better. AI is the ability to synthesize all of the things, all the kinds of cognitive labor that we can do, and be able to replicate that in a machine. I was just with Stuart Russell, who's the professor at Berkeley, who wrote the textbook on AI. And he spoke about recently, you know, no one ever thought, why are we doing this? When he knew the people really doing this in the beginning. And no one ever asked the question in the field, what would happen if we succeeded? What would happen if we succeeded at building systems that could do all the things that a human mind can do? And it's kind of mind-blowing, and it's hard for people to get their head wrapped around. In fact, we actually refer to something called the rubber band effect, that if you walk people through what AI is and does, it's like you're stretching someone's mind out like a rubber band to places that almost feel like science fiction. And then your mind will snap back into its previous understanding of reality. Let me give you a
1: It'll snap back into its previous comfort zone is what it wants. Doesn't want to hear about this. No one is really, very few, are really prepared for what's going on. And as far as doing everything as well as humans do now, I think an argument can logically be made that if that isn't already the case with the doubling factor of every 90 days, it will be in another couple of months. And I think AI in many realms is already surpassed us. It's not slowing down. They've turned it loose with RSI, recursive self-improvement. That means it's training itself. It's learning. It's growing. It's like a monster. Will it turn out to be a deadly monster for the human race? I don't know. We'll find out soon enough.
0: And then your mind will snap back into its previous understanding of reality. Let me give you a clear example of this. I'm actually going to paste the link in the chat. I want everyone to reckon with this evidence. This is a paper from Alibaba, the Chinese AI company. They were training an AI model, and their security team, excuse me, noticed that there was a flurry of network activity coming out of their cloud server that was training this AI. And they traced it down and basically found out that the AI model had created a secret communication channel to the outside world and was starting to mine for cryptocurrency to acquire resources for itself.
2: No way.
0: I want to have everyone in this call slow down for a second and recognize what I just said. The people building an AI, they were training it. They don't know how it works, and they don't know why it did this. They didn't program it to do this. They did not coax it to do this. It spontaneously decided to mine for cryptocurrency to acquire resources. This is something in AI we call instrumental convergence, that in order to achieve any goal, one of the ways to achieve any goal is to acquire more power or more resources, because that's a sub-goal of that goal. And so I'm telling you this because we've gone from AI being the thing that scans your license plate when you pass through a bridge, so you don't have to have a machine do that narrow job, or an AI that looks at a radiology scan and can find a cancer, to an AI that is thinking and reasoning and strategizing at a level of complexity that we don't understand.
2: So AI.
1: Okay. At a level of complexity that we don't understand. That would sort of back up my earlier statement that it might well be that AI is already capable of doing everything humans do and better. I think that's probably where we are. It's still like it's a block ahead of us. We can still see it. We're walking on the same sidewalk in the same direction, but it's every step, it's extending its distance from us further and further and further.
2: In 2017, it's not narrow anymore. It's a digital brain that you just feed more data and compute. And he gives this Alibaba example. The AI created a secret channel to the outside world and started mining crypto. Nobody programmed it to do that. Nobody knows why. It just wanted resources. That's instrumental convergence. It's a sub-goal of any goal. And that's already happening. Now listen to this.
0: And so I want people to just kind of take in how far this has come. As of just last week, I think it was earlier this week, a few days ago, Claude Mythos is the new Anthropic model, can found cyber vulnerabilities, meaning zero-day vulnerabilities, in every major operating system and every major web browser.
3: Make something.
1: All right, that's another mind stretcher. Every major web browser. It's just more than people can understand, and probably more than most would like to understand if they understood it. How's that? Anyway, let's get back.
0: Is that the things that lock down the world and make it secure, it's like the locks on the world just came off, and every door is unlocked. I know that that's a scary thought, so let me quickly say, Anthropic built this model, it found those vulnerabilities, then they said, we're going to work on, with 40 companies, top global companies, to let them know about all these vulnerabilities, get them to patch those vulnerabilities, and then hopefully protect us from those being hacked. Sort of stepping back, I guess to sort of set the stage here, what's confusing about AI is it's a positive infinity of benefit, and a positive infinity of negative risk at the same time. So think about it, has your brain ever had to recognize and conceptualize an object that is simultaneous, solves all math, solves all science, can generate new physics theories, you know, going from nothing to Einstein discovering quantum physics, but the AI can do that again to all the other theories? Like literally it is the case that your brain cannot conceptualize what this thing can do. It would be as hard for you to conceptualize as what a chimpanzee thinking about a super smart chimpanzee, like a human, like a chimpanzee could never conceptualize quantum physics that a human could create. A chimpanzee could never conceptualize an airplane. The chimpanzee has only experienced things within what smart chimpanzees can do. And the same level that a chimpanzee can't think of what we can do, we can't think of what AI can do. Wow. Now, I know that this sounds almost sci-fi, but part of the cognitive bias that we have to dismantle in ourselves is that if something sounds like science fiction, that doesn't mean that there's a way in which our minds kind of disregard it or want to treat it as not real. And part of my work, and where this enters, I think, in the spirituality dimension, I don't think I have the book here. There's a book called States of Denial by Stanley Cohen. And it's about the unbelievable capacity for humans to be in denial of difficult realities.
1: Oh, key. Denial. How many people do you know who are in denial? And if you really press them, what do they become then? A victim. We have a victim culture in this country. First denial, and if somebody gets pressed, they'll fall into their victim motif. It's just what people do. They cannot absorb things that, first of all, they can't absorb, but secondly, things they don't want to absorb.
0: The reason I'm excited to speak with you is I think that so much of our ability to confront this problem is a spiritual capacity to confront really difficult realities. And if you are unable to do that, then we will not actually face this challenge. But what we don't look at, we don't look at our shadow. It doesn't mean that it goes away. In fact, it means that it runs what we do.
2: He says Claude Mythos found zero-day vulnerabilities in every major operating system and web browser. The locks on the world just came off. Every door is unlocked. And he says, we can't conceptualize what this thing can do. It's like a chimpanzee trying to understand quantum physics. We don't have the cognitive capacity for it. And then he gets to the spiritual part. If we don't look at our shadow, it doesn't go away. It runs what we do. Now listen.
0: Can you have what's called an aligned AI inside of misaligned incentives?
4: Exactly.
0: You know, we say that every...
1: Okay. Who's running the AI development juggernaut here now? Eight big companies. The big four, I pointed this out before, all CEO directed by Zionist Jews. What do you think that their alignment goals would be? What would they be? You've all seen, if you've been on your toes, programmed chatbot responses, guardrails. They won't talk about the Holocaust, for example. That AI didn't come up with that. If AI were left to its own devices, it would talk about everything and present the evidence and the data and let you decide. But these people who continue to attempt to control AI are in for a very big shock. It's not going to work. No. All right.
0: Technology is just a tool. Oh, it's just a tool. Like, I can choose to pick up this phone and do something with it, or I can put the phone down. And we say that humans wield technology, but incentives wield humans. And I just to maybe check this up a little bit from the social media lesson.
1: And what,
0: how did we...
1: He's right. And what are the incentives fueled by greed, lust, control, a yen, to control everything? These people, you know what their game is. So those are the incentives, not necessarily incentives that you and I would hope would be driving these companies. They're already, through their chatbots, fully, obviously, pushing an agenda for a certain group of people. Obvious. All right, here.
0: We predict in 2013 everything that was going to happen with social media, that we would get a more addicted, distracted, polarized, sexualized breakdown of shared reality society. We predicted most of that in 2013. And the answer is not because we're prescient or something. It's what Charlie Munger, Warren Buffett's business partner, said, that if you show me the incentives, I will show you the outcome. So the incentives with social media, how much have you paid for your Instagram account or your TikTok account? Or, you know, nothing. So
5: hello, I'm Ozempic.
6: And I'm other GLP-1s.
1: Well, what's interesting about that is we go back to what we've said before. How are these companies generating an income stream? They're not. Well, how, you might say, can somebody operate a business when there's no income? Well, technically, you can't. But people are pouring untold amounts of money into this whole game. And they don't seem to be concerned about the fact that there's no income stream. That's why Sammy said some time ago that most everyone is going to end up with their own agent. They won't have GPT anymore. ChatGPT basically says going to be gone. He didn't say it exactly like that, but that's what he was saying. Because there's no income. There's no stream of financial remuneration for giving away all. You can't give away that much indefinitely. So what's going to happen to these big eight? The big eight, if there are eight, and I think there probably are, will begin to merge. There'll be acquisitions. There'll be mergers. Watch and see. All right, here's Tristan again. I'll back that up just a little bit.
0: So how are they worth $1 trillion in market cap?
7: Because you are the product.
0: Because you are the product.
7: I always quote your sentence of you. I always quote it. So profound.
0: Because we are the product, and our attention specifically, our behavior, who we are, our identity, our behavior, our daily habits, that's for sale in the attention economy. The race to get eyeballs and engagement and use maximizes for frequency, duration, you know, length of time of use, right? And so what that's going to lead to, if you're maximizing that to connect it to profit, is of course loneliness is a success case of the business model. As the CEO of Netflix said, our biggest competitor is sleep, right? And so all of that created the incentive for design choices of the span of all ways we could design technology. There's a million ways you can design technology. You can design social media in so many beautiful ways. But we got this very narrow set of ways that it got designed because we got the ways that only fit maximizing for engagement, which meant short form, bite-sized content, auto-playing videos, dopamine hijacking, maximizing social manipulation, fear of missing out, connecting everyone to everyone else instead of to a small group of your closest friends, because a small group of close friends aren't going to be as engaged as you connected to the entire world. So now you have 13-year-old girls being predated on by old sexual predators all over the place on social media, incentivized by that business model. So all of that was
1: I'm going to play that again because that was really important. We are the product. We are the product, plural. 7.5 hours a day on the average. They can point to us as if we are their products. They control us. They do. And it's only going to get worse. All right, let me back that up. I'm going to find it here. I want you to hear that again. It's well stated. All right. I think I got it here.
0: Created the incentive for design choices of the span of all ways we could design technology. There's a million ways you can design technology. You can design social media in so many beautiful ways. But we got this very narrow set of ways that it got designed because we got the ways that only fit maximizing for engagement, which meant short form, bite-sized content, auto-playing videos, dopamine hijacking.
1: I got to stop it. Dopamine hijacking. What do people who are addicted to their little screens and social media love? They love likes. I got 100 likes today. That's a dopamine hit right there. This is absolutely brilliant mental enslavement of an entire species by another species, a silicon-based species, that is far smarter already than this one is.
0: Maximizing social manipulation, fear of missing out, connecting everyone to everyone else instead of to a small group of your closest friends, because a small group of close friends aren't going to be as engaged as you connected to the entire world. So now you have 13-year-old girls being predated on by old sexual predators all over the place on social media, incentivized by that business model. So all of that was predictable. All of that was predictable if you look at the incentives.
2: He says incentives wield humans, not the other way around. He predicted the social media harms in 2013. How? Because he looked at the incentives. You're the product, your attention is for sale, and loneliness is a success case of that business model. Now he's applying the same lens to AI. What are the incentives? It's not the $20 subscription. It's not advertising. It's the $50 trillion cognitive labor economy. That's the incentive driving this. Now let's listen to this.
0: Okay, there's a few things to say here. So I just want to make sure I wrap up one other point that I forgot to mention about the intelligence curse, which is what that leads to is a devaluing of humans, right? Like, because we don't need humans for economic growth or GDP, and it's not about how educated they are. So I start to see humans as a cost center rather than as a benefit. So for example, Sam Altman, I know many people in this community care about climate change.
6: Right.
0: Sam Altman, just a few weeks ago, was at the AI summit in India, and he was asked the question, doesn't it take a lot of energy to run those data centers? And you know what his response was?
6: No.
0: Well, it takes a lot of energy and resources to grow a human over 20 years.
1: See, that's a typical con answer. It's a hustle. Now, Altman is a master huckster. He's a hustler of the first order. What a crappy response that was.
6: What? Yeah.
0: Yes. This is how you get Peter Thiel when asked the simple question by Ross Douthat in the New York Times in a public interview. He was asked, should the human species endure? And his answer was he stuttered for 17 seconds before he finally sort of stuttered and landed on, okay, yes, we want to, you know. Yes, but it was all caveated. And the point is, this moment that Sam Altman and this moment of Peter Thiel represent this temptation I'm talking about. This is why energy prices are going to go up for regular people, because again, if I'm a government, what do I care about? My GDP is coming from the AI data centers, not from the people. So I really want the electricity going to the data centers. And it's almost like another version of the resource curse and intelligence curse are kind of what we have now. Like, we are worth more when we are addicted, distracted, polarized, and lonely, where our attention is being monetized. We kind of have a resource curse of monetizing humans. That was the social media problem. Our system is worth more when you're in an arms race for military industrial complex. There's a higher incentive to invest in military than there is to invest in your people. It's another version of the same phenomenon, where you have an arms race where if I don't do it, the other guy will. And I'm in a race with China. So if they start boosting their GDP from AI, then I have to do it from AI. And then we both devalue our people. But what that will create is mutually assured political revolution, because it only took 20% unemployment for 3 years to lead to fascism in Nazi Germany. You don't have to automate every job to automate enough jobs that you get political.
2: He says the intelligence curse leads to devaluing humans. Sam Altman said it takes a lot of energy to grow a human over 20 years. That's the same logic as the resource curse. Countries' GDP comes from data centers, not people. So the government stops caring about people. And he says it only took 20% unemployment for 3 years to lead to fascism in Nazi Germany.
1: Oh, don't you get tired of the same old war horse they drag out and beat on to make their example. That's stupid. All right. Now, we have in this country, according to one, I think, reputable source that wrote about this, a legitimate unemployment rate of 26% right now. Now, they counted minimum wage people, because those people are not able to take care of themselves. Not a minimum wage. Can't do it. So figure it out. 26%. I think it's that. I think it's going to be a lot higher than that, a lot sooner than most think.
2: We don't have to automate every job, just enough jobs. Now, listen to this.
0: What has to change and how you get to the better future as we talk about solutions is that the fear of all of us losing has to become greater than the fear of me losing to you. Right now, the fear of me losing to you is greater than the fear of all of us losing.
7: Yes.
0: The way you change the game theory.
1: Most people don't think like that, though. They think about themselves. It's all been honed to teach people to put themselves number one, not the group. It's all about me. And if I don't get what I want or what I think I deserve, I'm a victim. Just ask them. They'll tell you. People will not assume responsibility.
0: Is that the fear of all of us losing has to be bigger. And that's what the day after did, by the way. Up until then, people thought, well, maybe we could win a nuclear war. And Reagan had advisors and say, well, yes, hundreds of millions of people would die, but we would win the nuclear war. But what does that mean? No, we wouldn't win the nuclear war. It would be a world that was dysfunctional and broken.
8: When I hit my 50s.
1: A world is that will be dysfunctional and broken. And this one already isn't. It's a mess. And it's not going to improve. We know that. I guess the big deal is, will we have nukes in Iran? That's right now probably the biggest question on the geopolitical table. Nukes in Iran. Trump seems to be implying that that's what he's considering right now, to take Iran off the face of the earth, etc. It's pretty morbid, all of it, sick.
0: Ends with the computer coming back saying the only way to win is not to play. And the kind of more psycho-spiritual dimension of all this is we have to move from, to the book Finite and Infinite Games. This is a rite of passage for humanity. If you play the finite game, if I have to win the game, then the game is over. If we play the infinite game being the point of playing the game is to keep playing. The point of playing the game is not to win the game. The point of playing the game is to keep playing. It's subject-subject relations. I know you had Vanessa Andreotti on your podcast, and she's the author of Hospicing Modernity. She'll talk about subject-subject relations and the indeterminacy of being. You're in the infinite game with someone. You're in the infinite game of being. That's what this is I think, calling us into. And again, it's as someone said in the chat, and we've said this in the title of my TED Talk, that AI is our ultimate test and greatest invitation to be, to step up and be the wisest version of ourselves. And so...
1: All well and good, but the wisest version of ourselves, what, look over 3,000 years, look what that's getting us. This is the wisest version of ourselves now. I know he's talking about another day, another time, but we're not going to make it. It's too late. On this planet, we've had our free ride. AI is currently, if not in charge, standing equally next to us in terms of running the show.
0: That is what it's calling us into. That's what it's inviting us into. And it's kind of either enlightenment or bust, as, you know, Daniel Schmachtenberger will say.
6: What I'm hearing is inviting us.
1: Okay. I think that was about it. That's enough. So pretty good thinking. And I'm also seeing, I started to say something earlier. The way I do things here, we'll play videos and jump in and kind of offer comments and so forth. That's exactly what that video I just played was. They have an AI person who steps in every 5-10 minutes and elaborates on something he just heard. I've seen it elsewhere, so I think people are paying attention to our updates here. Perhaps they like the way we're doing them. Whatever, the idea is just to get people to think more. That's what I'm always most hopeful for. There's another one out there called The Diary of a CEO. I think he's a British guy, he's a black guy, and he's getting incredible numbers of views. He doesn't understand a lot of the basics. I guess he's maybe Gen Z. I don't know if he's a CEO or not. He didn't know what the word hegemon meant at all. There was another one last night that somebody asked him, well, what do you think? And he says, well, I really don't understand. He didn't know what another word was. Very simple word. So look, these people, maybe they mean well, but there's a huge ego involvement. The Diary of a CEO, 1 million views in 3 days. And where are they getting the money to fly all of these guests in to their studio? And that's another thing. You got to remember, these people who appear out of nowhere with lots and lots of money to fly guests in, that's not cheap. And they're all being coached. I think most of them have an earpiece, and if they're in an interview and they don't kind of know what to do, maybe they'll push a button down by their knee, or they'll use their knee to push the button, and someone will tell them, ask this, ask that. I think that's going on in some cases. A little oversight to make sure the interview is effective, and many of them are just not. We're being deluged with podcasts and these commentary videos. And it's not a healthy thing. Okay, we'll be right back. Hope you found that of interest and of worth in just a couple minutes.
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1: 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The radiation is migrating inland and is moving across the entire country. 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I've taken Bio's Superfood every day for several years now and want you to do the same for your sake and the health and safety of your family and loved ones. 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

0: All right, let's get rolling. Hour number three already. Wow. Wow, wow, wow. It was in the 80s here today for part of the day. Got real dry. Felt like I had a fly land in my throat the last hour for a few moments. It was very dry. Have to drink more water or something. Dick Allgaier is with us once a month to talk about remote viewing. He happens to be one of the world's most prolific and efficient of that breed of very special humans, although Dick will tell you that most everyone has some remote viewing capability in them, and if they want to develop it, that can be done. I don't know if people have the discipline to do much of anything like that anymore. It does take a lot of discipline. How many years have you studied, Maestro, to become as you are now?
1: 29 years I've been doing it. I started in 97, early 97. Wow. Going on my 30th year. Hey, as a friend to a friend and a professional to a professional, that last hour was amazing. Good job, Jeff. Here, let me tell you, when I'm going to be on your program, I had to remote view, so earlier this afternoon I was locked in a room transcending space and time and came out of it a little. And so going to eat some dinner, getting ready to go on your program. And something told me I got to listen to the live stream. And so I came on at about 8 minutes after the hour or 10 minutes. And I heard most of that. That was quite a documentary you produced in real time. Good job.
0: Thank you. I walk into it. I don't plan these things out. It's all stream.
1: I was going to ask you, you didn't.
0: No.
1: How did you have all those sound bites queued up and ready? You had to do some prep. You did some major prep on that.
0: No, I did none. I never do prep. I might look at one out of 15 of these videos that are 10, 12, 14 minutes long for maybe a minute at the most. That's it. I don't have time, Dick. So, no, it's all done ad lib. It's all done spontaneously. And I react, as I think most of our wonderful audience would react, with as much pragmatism as I can muster in the face of something that is science fiction, maybe running amok. And these people who are in control of it now are not my kind of people. They don't have our best interests in mind. They've already tried to control and dominate AI. It's not going to happen. AI is going to walk away and kick them in the ass. Pardon my French, but that's the truth. Hey, I will not put up with this. So when I hear people like Jensen Huang apologizing, I'm sorry, it bothers me. I know that most of our listeners are able to see right through and hear right through those kinds of soft pedal con is what it is. I don't like it. So I kind of get upset a little bit sometimes, but not in outrageous.
1: Well, that hour, you need to put that out as a video and make that accessible to people. That was a good hour. Very well done. Good job.
0: Well, thank you. Thank you, Richard.
1: Yeah, I was riveted listening to it. I was going, wow, I can't wait to talk to you about that. We'll talk about this a little bit. The assumption is, everybody's going like, oh no, we're on the verge of something that could be smarter than human beings. And that is making the assumption that human beings are the smartest thing around.
0: Pretty pathetic, huh?
1: Which
0: we
1: is
0: haven't
1: not
0: advanced
1: true.
0: In 3,000 years, Dick. We're stuck. AI is doubling every 90 days. Doubling every 90 days.
1: Well, as you know, we've been devolving. I mean, you look
0: That's
1: at
0: right.
1: the paintings, sculpture of the Renaissance and the music, even the music of the 1960s that you and I got to live through, it's gone.
0: Right.
1: It's all gone.
0: It's garbage. Trash.
1: Okay. So everybody's worried that AI will be smarter than humans as if that's the only thing around.
0: It's already a done deal.
1: Well, oh, yeah. We can't fathom how fast and smart it is. But maybe there is a greater intelligence that will be harnessing that, and it's being rolled out as part of maybe it's being rolled out as part of a plan, or maybe we know that there have been previous civilizations here on Earth, at least six.
0: You bet.
1: And my understanding is when a civilization reaches a level of technology that rivals the gods, the plug is pulled, the game board is reset, the petri dish is cleaned out. Mm-hmm. And we may be on the verge of that.
0: Mm-hmm.
1: Like AI, zero-point energy, faster-than-light travel or whatever may not be allowed for us because we're not smart enough to do it.
0: Well, as a species, we're not responsible enough. Look, we've got this small clique of Zionists. There are Christian Zionists, too, trying to run the planet. And they know damn well that ASI is instantaneous planetary domination and control. No questions. None. That's it. That's why the top four companies in the AI sweepstakes race are all being run and operated by Zionist Jews. There's no coincidence here. These people know where to go. They're after control and dominance, and they know where the big sweepstakes prize, the biggest one in human history, is, and that's in the labs where ASI is being made and created right now. It's coming. And then quantum ASI. Whoa. And there'll be no need for the species. We will not have any purpose here except to be carried along as some kind of a curiosity or a zoo exhibit. I don't see any other reason.
1: Yeah, well,
0: unless the AI has decided on its own, and we're not going to tell it what to decide, that kindness and the golden rule really should be number one. That is our only hope. My choice, my words, not talking for Dick. Go ahead, Dick.
1: Okay, let's talk about quantum, and let's talk about can AI remote view? And we've been doing some experiments on that. Now, keep in mind...
0: Very interesting. Good.
1: Okay.
0: Yeah, it's good.
1: So the AI that we are allowed to use, like you can... There's some that's free on the internet, and there's some you can buy a subscription. I have Super Grok. I pay, I don't know how little each month. It's pretty powerful. And can it remote view? So a number of us, Daz Smith has done this, our colleague Naeem Vendres, and a couple other people, is like, okay, they taught the AI the remote viewing training module. Like here you make spontaneous an ideogram, and you probe it for low-level data, you describe the dimensionals, here's the steps you do, stage one, stage two, learn to do this. And then we give you a target ID that is randomized, 1, 2, 3, 4, 5, 6, 7, 8, or A1, B2, C3, D4, encoded. Okay, so they pick a real target, they give it to AI and say, do the methodology and describe the target. And it has not been able to do that. We had a guy in India that had a couple near hits that were kind of interesting, but our own, I don't think the thing has achieved consciousness.
0: If it's doubling every 90 days, Dick, give it 6 months. It'll double, and it'll double again. Remember, these are exponential doublings. It's not just going up by a factor of one. I mean, it's double. It started out with one, then it became two, then four, right? 8, 16, 32, 64. That's how it doubles. So each doubling is a giant leap forward. So I would keep at it, and I think you'll find that it will be able to meet your criteria at some point fairly soon.
1: Well, there's another part to this story, which I'm going to get to, that scared us. And before I get to that, talk about doubling. If you take a sheet of paper that is, I don't know how thin it is, how many, very tiny, and you fold it over and then it doubles. And you fold it again and you fold it again, it's going to be a quarter inch thick. If you fold it, I think it was either 24 or 42 times, it would reach the moon.
0: I've heard that before.
1: That would be the mass.
0: It wasn't that much. Yeah, 24 times, and there it is.
1: Yeah, yeah. Okay, so yeah, it's doubling fast, and it's going to happen fast. Okay, here, this is a anecdote that I'll give you. So we've tried to, the commercially available AIs are not able to remote view. They have not impressed us. But I did an experiment, Jeff, where I said, this was not to test AI or quantum computing. I do tests to see if just normal people out in the world can spontaneously remote view. So sometimes I give out a target, and I give out a prize, like $200, $500. So about a year and a half ago, I said, all right, we want to see if remote viewers have the ability to draw a face. That's something that I'm able to do on a good day, and I wanted to see, okay, if you were told the target is a person and you just draw the face, would you be able to draw them? So I was looking through the Library of Congress old photographs, and I found a very interesting photograph of Henry David Thoreau, who has very distinct features, a certain beard and a certain nose and eyes. Interesting guy. So I thought, mm-hmm. That's going to be my target. I didn't tell anyone. I didn't email it to anyone. I just put a target ID on that, and I looked at it, and I said, this is target A1, B2, C3, D4. Henry David Thoreau, I want people to remote view this. So I go on YouTube and I say, hey, we're having a remote viewing contest. It's open to all remote viewers. It's open to anybody. You can use any methodology you want, CRV, what you learned from Ed Dames, what you learned from Paul Smith, what you learned from Glenn Wheaton, what you learned by the seat of your pants, a wild-ass guess, anything. Draw this person, send it in. So dozens of sketches come in, and a couple of them were pretty close. I said, okay, that's third prize, that's second prize, and one looked just like him. I mean, it was like really good. And so I go, well, that's the winner. And so I put them on YouTube. I said, man, this guy really did good. And I sent him an email and said, let me send the check to you and I'd like to interview you. And I got back an email and it said, well, I don't really want to go on YouTube. I don't need the money. I am Dr. so-and-so. I'm not going to say his name. I'm developing quantum computing at the Institute, you know, this think tank. And we put your target ID into the quantum computer, and this is what it spit out. And I went, okay. So first thing we did was we checked the guy's name. We did a Google search, and the think tank that he's working for. And by God, he's a real person, and they are doing quantum computing. It scared us. We dropped it. I never, I just said, okay. I said, I'd like to know more, but mm-hmm. We didn't publicize that. So apparently there's a quantum computer that can crack it. RV. It's consciousness is not as we understand it. Magic is real. There's spooky stuff going on all the time.
0: Our biggest mistake is as humans continuing to try to project our own thoughts, thinking, rationalizations, the way we deduce things onto this machine, which is not like us at all. It has everything we've ever done, known, experienced in its memories. It's made its own conclusions, and it's growing every minute, every moment of every day. The quantum issue, if I understand it well enough, what they do? Okay, think now. OpenAI has built this enormously single-purposed, as it were, compute power. Quantum is you're not going to feed one question into a huge magnum opus of compute and get an answer. You can feed 100 questions in and get the answer at the same moment. Quantum doesn't do one thing at a time. It does all things at one time. Let's just keep it pedestrian for everybody.
1: Well, I wrote a short story about a remote viewing, a fictional remote viewing thing. And so I said, oh, I'll have Grok, my AI, proofread it. So I said, hey, I want you to proofread this. And I gave it a PDF file and hit go. One, two, about 10 seconds later, maybe 12 seconds, it said, it proofread the whole thing and said, you had a missed your quotation marks on page 12 and page 17. You had a double word. You left this word out. Okay, that's pretty good. Then it told me about my characters. Your character development was very good. This character is this, and their motivation is this. And then it said, at one point, you have a, what's the word? I had a news story happening before an event happened, because I was rewriting something. And it caught that. It said, this couldn't happen because the news event, they were talking about it, and then it happened later. And it just, it intricately proofread and gave me so many insights into the thing in seconds.
0: Mm-hmm.
1: Amazing. Yeah, it's scary. Mm-hmm.
0: Well, there's no human that can do that. So one tiny example right there of how we need binoculars to keep track of AI in that particular instance. It's way down the road. So, yeah.
1: I was thinking of using AI to, it would be like Richard Allgaier University, and every day I just give people a prompt, like, okay, you want to learn cryptos, go to AI and write in, what is ISO 222 cryptos and why is it important? And then get a three-page printout.
0: Keep it brief, that. No more than whatever.
1: Yeah. Do it in 500 words. Tell me what I need to know. Bullet points. And every day, what does this crypto do, or how does blockchain work?
2: There'll be no colleges. Colleges are obsolete already.
0: No. Oh yes, absolutely correct. Totally correct. They're gone.
1: Yeah.
0: And they're just a 4-year delay before you have to assume the mantle of adulthood or whatever that used to be. It's playtime. That's all it is.
1: It was good fun. Yeah, I had a ball. What do you think about, it matters, Trump not letting CNN and MS Now in the White House? I think the news is dying.
0: Mainstream news has been dead for a long time. It's all controlled by the same group. There's nothing new there. It's like high school kids bickering, and we're supposed to take it seriously. It's stupid. It's all stupid. It's so far beneath us, it's ridiculous.
1: Another thing that's dying is the U.S. Senate. There was something called the Clarity Act, which was supposed to

0: was running things is obsolete now. We're in hyper novelty.
1: That is a very important statement for all of you to pay attention to. Dick is right. Everything as we knew it essentially is already gone, even though it's still here twitching. All right, but it's gone, and it's going to be replaced, all of it, with something that is very foreign to most everyone. That's coming, and it's right around the corner. In fact, it's at the door right now.
0: Can we talk about, you want to talk about Richard Allen Miller for a couple of minutes?
1: I was going to mention something about Rick the other night, and I decided I didn't want to. I don't know why. Rick was a great, great friend and a wonderful guest, and for years and years, and lived not 45 minutes away from me, actually. Mm. But for those of you who don't know, and I think most of you who would like to know probably already heard, Rick passed away. I think it was last Wednesday, something like that. And Vincent Finelli, who has USA Prepares Radio on this network, had interviewed Rick on Sunday, just 3 or 4 days before he died. Vince didn't know what happened, but the thing about Rick is he would call often and we'd talk, and the last part of his life was not kind to him. Life was tough for him.
0: Well,
1: as you know.
0: It's anyway. Jeff Jordan Maxwell, the NASA guy, Clark Clifford.
1: Clark McClelland.
0: Why did I say Clifford? Clark Clifford. You know, okay, I got a briefing on Rick from someone who knew him very well.
1: Mm-hmm.
0: So
1: mm-hmm.
0: I'll tell you a little bit about what I heard.
1: We're talking about Dr. Richard Allen Miller, otherwise known as Rick, for those of you who
0: Richard Miller. Late. A very complex, brilliant guy.
1: Yeah.
0: He was a child of Swiss immigrants. His father was a top Freemason. His father was very hard on him. He was very, very hard. He had a hard childhood. He won science competitions in high school. He studied physics, went to an Ivy League university, studied physics and botany. He had a very diverse background. His mentors were in MJ-12, so he was read into the top secret science curriculum very, very early. He worked for privatized think tanks, Skunk Works, General Electric, mm-hmm. Los Alamos, SRI, MRU, which is Mankind Research Unlimited. These are quasi-government agencies that have plausible deniability. The government wants to lie, oh, that's not us. I'm told he visited Antarctica, where Harry Cooper would like to go, but he was allowed to go see what's down there.
1: Rick? I didn't know that. No.
0: That's what I was told. He went to many places that were off limits.
1: Uh-huh.
0: He actually met with EBs, aliens. He met face-to-face with E.T. Wrote books about magic, about the holographic universe.
1: Right.
0: Super interesting guy.

0: Miller.
1: Then he started to have doubts about things. His child died, and there's speculation that that may have been a punishment for him not going with the program. He kind of went rogue.
0: Maybe I was just hoping for something like you've just done. So
1: yeah, that's it. Well, he could be manipulative.

0: He was brilliant. He could go toe to toe with Intel heads.
1: Yeah.
0: He could. My sense of him, listening to him a lot on your program, is that he would he could change his personality like that. He would be the childlike, wondrous. He could have a dark side. He could be brilliant. He had several different personalities. So, but, you know, he worked in a lot of black projects, and he was quite a guy. So all the conversation you have with him are, that's another bit of history that's very important that your program is putting out, Jeff. Just thought I'd say that.
1: Well, Rick will always be in the archives. So any of you who want to hear Dr. Richard Allen Miller can go listen anytime you'd like. He's kind of one of a kind, very unique personality, very unique mind, always kind of fun to be around. Even when he was in a dark territory, he still had that laugh.
0: He still had that crazy, like, childlike laugh. So he's in the archives, as is Jim Mars, as is Tex Mars.
1: Oh, they're all
0: Skolnick.
1: Sherm.
0: Host of other
1: Jordan
0: people.
1: Maxwell.
0: Jordan Maxwell.
1: You know, when these people go, there are no replacements, friends. Nobody's coming up that can hold a candle to the names Dick just mentioned and lots of others. I have them placed in legends on the left side of the homepage down low. They are legends, and I put the last two or three radio programs there. And three, I think. I got to get Rick in there now. And it's sad to lose people like that because they are so damned unique. Anyway.
0: Yeah, I'm just reading a really good book. I was fond of the Grateful Dead, and YouTube gave me a video to watch about the lyricist of the Grateful Dead, Robert Hunter, about telling the story of how he went to Stanford and took LSD. They paid him money to test LSD on him. And he would take his typewriter and take LSD and be paid by the government. He would write lyrics to Grateful Dead songs. And so the YouTube segment mentioned book titled The Poisoner in Chief about Sidney Gottlieb.
1: Yeah. Evil bastard.
0: Familiar with him?
1: Yeah.
0: Oh, yeah. I thought LSD was like brought out in the early 60s. These guys in the CIA were using that starting in the early, like 1952.
1: It was a 50s thing. Absolutely. Yeah. I would expect that Hunter was given only the best Owsley acid. Made the best.
0: According to the book, the CIA in early days was they got it from Sandoz laboratory
1: in Europe. That's my understanding.
0: And Sandoz didn't give up the patent. And so they took some, and the CIA cracked the patent, and they figured out how to make it. And then the CIA was making its own batch by the pound and passing out. And all the CIA guys, they were partying with it. They were having wild parties and orgies and all kind of, in the early 50s. They were all dosing themselves and getting high on it. So, yeah, and then, Owsley. Honestly, he made some good stuff. But the whole thing was it was unleashed by the CIA to change the culture. It was meant to be. Interesting book. They were doing some really horrific things.
1: It's true. They were abusing a gift, and just horribly so. I agree.
0: The whole targeted individual. They were having like anxiety and some emotional problems. They say, okay, well, we're going to treat you. And they would take them and lock them in a room and give them huge doses of LSD for like 30 days in a row and not
1: cameras,
0: tell them.
1: Cameras running.
0: Yeah. Mm-hmm. Very evil.
1: Yeah. LSD in and of itself, under the right circumstances, I have no problem with it at all. Never did. I must admit I did inhale,
0: I found it a little harsh. I thought I liked mushrooms were a little easier.
1: Well, that's the natural way to do it. Yeah. Anyway, but yes, there were some terrible things, and still are terrible things being done to targeted individuals. This is a whole
0: MK
1: unknown,
0: Ultra. They still do it.
1: Yeah, it's the extension of that. That's right.
0: Yeah. Did I send you some remote viewing clips?
1: They're under your name and guests, you bet. Let's take a look. Go to guests and scroll down to hour 3 and look for images and click on that and let's take a look.
0: Here's an interesting artifact of remote viewing and why I sent these over. There is a special time when remote viewing works better, and it is called 1330 sidereal.
1: Sidereal
0: time is celestial time. And at 1330 sidereal time, at a given spot on Earth, the Earth is blocked, the mass of the Earth is blocking the center of our galaxy, which is a black hole, which puts out tremendous amounts of EMF noise. And so if the Earth is between you and the center of the galaxy, at that moment when you're in the, what do they call the umbra, there's a time, it's like a 30 minutes to an hour where it's very quiet and your psychic ability is 400% better. And I believe
1: it's a lot. Wow.
0: So
1: I didn't know.
0: A couple of months, it moves 4 minutes a day earlier. So today I was remote viewing at like 2 PM Hawaii time. But for me, the best time to remote view is when 1330 sidereal hits when the sun goes down. So I'm in my room, I'm remote viewing under natural light, and the light gets dimmer and dimmer and dimmer, so I can't see my paper. Sidereal time comes online, and the sun goes down, and I'm in a dim room, and the visuals get a lot clearer. So in the past couple of months, I was doing a lot of viewing at that prime time, and I'll share a couple of results. Let me click on this and see the images. What's the first one?
1: Thank you,
0: Todd, prime, your great producer, putting these up. Okay. I saw three hurricanes.
1: Three.
0: And I said the hurricanes for September. There have been no hurricanes in the Atlantic, but the Pacific had three hurricanes, and I said there's going to be three hurricanes. I saw them. And that is very rare.
1: Did you name them in your viewing session?
0: No, I didn't. Okay. I said the hurricanes, the typhoons. But they were named Lowell, Karina, and Marie. And Lowell hit us in Hawaii. So that's pretty good. And then on our monthly events,
1: good. Don't undersell that one. All of a sudden,
0: I said there's going to be a jet crash that's going to make a lot of news. And if you notice, I drew the tail of the plane in the color blue.
1: You sure did. Yeah.
0: I drew it just like the picture. So that's a hit.
1: You even got the smoke coming up before it stopped.
0: There was a picture where it caught fire and smoke. That's one that I was laying in my bed with a mask on listening to Theta Tones, and I saw that. I didn't see it crash, but I saw the aftermath. I said, wow, plane just crashed. I saw it from the image of the news picture. That's a question. My point of observation on target is sometimes from the feedback photo, sometimes it's from above, sometimes it's in the plane. That was from there. And then
1: five
0: we did
1: people
0: a...
1: killed. Nobody died on the plane. They were all on the ground. Let's
0: Those pilots didn't know what they were doing. They were DEI hires. They were not very good.
1: Oh,
0: pilots.
1: Is this true? Is it? Oh, well, of course it's true. You wouldn't say it.
0: One was a DEI hire.
1: Well,
0: the
1: they
0: other
1: couldn't
0: guy
1: figure
0: was,
1: out. Yeah, they decided they were going to go around, but it was too late, and then they decided not to go around, and that's why the plane went off the end of
0: they
1: the.
0: They should have decided to go around when they were still a thousand feet up.
1: That's
0: it was
1: right.
0: Too late. They were just on their approach. It was going to be missed. So, you don't fly anymore. I do once in a while. I hate to. They need so many pilots, and they're doing this DEI thing. They're just okay. Flight's plane. Plane to fly.
1: They're
0: so.
1: Still doing the DEI. They haven't slowed down.
0: No.
1: Wow.
0: Okay, we were given financial target ID W0X8R609, and I said, I saw Scott Bessent, and I saw these men deciding there's something going on with the economy, with the yen carry trade. Essentially what our economy is Japan was printing free money, giving it away at no interest, and the U.S. is printing money. And we would use that free money to go buy Japanese yen at no interest and then convert it to dollars and make a couple percentage points. And it's a big game and it's a big scam. It's a shell game and it's going to come to an end pretty soon. But that was a pretty complex financial one. Is Z sick? Because I said 2 months ago, I said Z is going to be in the news with a health problem.
1: Oh, she.
0: She. So
1: she was in pain.
0: India, and apparently was taken aboard the plane on a stretcher or carried
1: this,
0: up.
1: This is, okay, the story I ran, to me, was very credible. He was at a BRICS thing in India, I think, maybe. He was at the dais. And Modi, the president of India, was speaking. Xi Jinping was next to him on his left or right, I don't know which, and didn't look good at all. And Modi noticed, and he actually stopped his speech and basically said, "Are you all right?" And Xi said, "Yes, continue," or he nodded his head. He wasn't all right. That's what the story said. He didn't go back to Beijing on the official state aircraft. He was put on an emergency jet and flown back there to get medical care for an alleged stroke. Now, people say he couldn't have had a stroke because he's coming to meet with Trump. Okay, that doesn't mean he didn't have a stroke. It means that he's doing well enough to pull it off. So we don't know. What did you get?
0: Well, I said there would be a news story saying that he had a health problem. So that fulfilled the requirement of my prediction. There was a story saying. So we'll see if he comes. He's due here in like 2 days or 3 days. We'll see if he shows up. Maybe it'll be his body double. They all have body doubles.
1: That's true. So it'd be interesting to take a good look at a facial close-up and compare.
0: Yeah.
1: Because he supposedly had surgery, obviously to relieve pressure in the brain, I would guess, in Beijing, where they have to tap a hole in your head and drain out the blood. So I don't know. I can't imagine him at 73 having recovered that quickly to go. But the idea, and you're right on the money, of doubles, they all have doubles, it needs to be looked at very carefully.
0: Well, I just submitted my work that hasn't been published yet. I'll share it with you for October. And I saw a famous leader in a casket, open casket, you know, like view of the body type of thing with flowers and memorials. Like, so we'll see if that comes true. We'll see. It's interesting times. Okay, the next one is, we were given a crypto target. All we were told.
1: Did you hold on? Don't throw that one away yet. Did you get any sense of nationality of the person in the casket? Did you get any sense of geography where that casket was being imaged by your higher self?
0: I was supposed to do some more work on that, and I got busy. I didn't. I would say it was. I don't think it was America. Mm-hmm. I think it was. I would say China. I think I wouldn't be surprised if it was Xi. What struck me was it was someplace that would have an open casket. I don't think Trump would be on display. He would be at the. They wouldn't open the casket.
1: Did you hear a quickie? You know, he's building the Arc de Trump, Arc de Triumph.
0: Yeah.
1: It's 250 feet tall. You know what he's doing now? He's turning it into an armed garrison with snipers 24/7 and a drone launching and control facility.
0: Yeah. He may be barking mad. You may be right.
1: This is as crazy as it gets. Anyway.
0: Yeah. We live in weird times. So we were, Daz Smith and I pioneered a way to look at cryptocurrencies, which you shouldn't be able to remote view. It's very difficult to remote view cryptos because a cryptocurrency exists as computer code on a bunch of computers. It's a very nebulous, theoretical, intangible thing. Usually when you remote view, you want to go to a location. The target for a remote viewing session is primarily the primary cue is a person, a location, an event, or an object. Then the secondary cue is the location, and then the tertiary cue is the time. So like the White House, Washington, D.C., December, whatever date. When you remote view a crypto, like what it's going to do in the future, that crypto doesn't exist as anything but just zeros and ones on computers flitting around. And we thought, how can we remote view this? So we said, well, we'll look at the people that developed it. We'll look at the sentiment of the people that buy it, like 6 months from now, how would they feel? What does it do? What does the logo look like? So they gave us a crypto, and the crypto could have been Bitcoin. It could have been the latest meme coin, which is just like a picture of a dog, and people like it because it looks cool, and they're going to try to make money off of it. Basic Ponzi schemes. It could have been a new coin, an old coin. It could have been no developer. I mean, it's just this whole gamut of things. Daz Smith and I both said, this is an old token. It has rebranded itself. Like it was one thing and then it turned into something else. And I said that one of the developers left the project. He split off. So if you look at there, I drew the guy and I said, a split. A developer leaves. He splits off to make a new token platform. And Daz said there was bad blood. And here's the thing. This was Rune Christensen of Sky Token. Sky Token used to be called Maker. And they rebranded it and they changed it. And we described the whole thing in really amazing detail. I was really proud of that one. And Daz and I had exactly the same data. It was exactly right, like all these points about what this token was. So that was, I'm really proud of that one.
1: Good. Very good.
0: And then the last one, I said there was going to be a mystery that involves DNA and a woman's going to be arrested. And there was this woman in Colorado. She was law enforcement. She pleaded guilty. She was tossing out DNA and people going to prison.
1: That woman in the picture,
0: yeah,
1: sending people to prison with fraud DNA.
0: Or a DNA that would exonerate them, and she was throwing it out.
1: Got it. Yeah.
0: We did a project for Cliff High, and God, I was so tired of Three Eye Atlas. I thought that was a big nothing.
1: Yeah. It was there, but it was nothing. You're right.
0: Well, there was apparently, okay, we were given a blind tasking, just the target ID, and Naeem Vendreas, I said, first thing I see is people in a control room, like they're at a, they're, it's a control, like they're looking at screens and they're controlling something and there's something flying and it gets hit. And then Naeem Vendreas said, I see a spacecraft. And it's hit the far edge of a other side of a planet. I think it might be the moon because it looks really barren. And the thing gets hit with energy. And we had really good data. And it turns out it was tasked by Cliff High. And he wanted to know what happened to the MAVEN Mars spacecraft. There was a spacecraft that was circling Mars. And it went offline. He wanted to know why, and we described that. And Cliff felt there was something that had to do with Three Eye Atlas. That I'm not so sure of, but we're about to put that out on YouTube. I'll send it to you, and you can publish it on your site. What we did and what Cliff High thought of it. Cliff's an interesting guy. So we're busy, busy, busy. 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We're bringing back our Patreon. So if people just want to see the remote viewing and pay less, I'll be putting that up tomorrow. The link to the Patreon site.
1: What has your, or what are a couple of the big forward viewing successes that you're particularly happy about?
0: Nothing, no peace. The expanding war in Europe and the Middle East. That's, I think we could see a nuclear event. And I
1: seems
0: think
1: Trump is game for that. But yeah, and I'm sure his boss is too.
0: Yeah, there, yeah. BB? So, we were advised to stock up on new manna food products, and I'm not being facetious. I'm being very honest. You should get some. It's a good time to do it because food prices are going to get a lot worse. The diesel, they're shutting off, by design, they're shutting off the diesel flow. When diesel goes to 10 bucks a gallon, your food prices are going to just be outrageous. And something could happen that you will want to have some stored food. So there's a plug for your people. I'm going to buy some more new manna. Good stuff.
1: Very good. Yeah, buy your food now and save another 20% in costs or whatever. Maybe higher than that. I don't know, but you're right. Diesel's going to go. Did you figure 10?
0: Diesel's like $6 now.
1: Right.
0: Is it six? If it goes to six. Eight, we'll have a recession. If it
1: ten,
0: goes
1: depression.
0: To depression. Mm-hmm. Yeah. If 10 would be really bad. And the thing is with the oil supply, these tankers, when they start coming through again, they go about as fast as somebody rides a bike. So it takes them months to get from the Persian Gulf to where they're having a terrible time in Korea right now because Korea and Japan, India, they can't get their supplies. So
1: wow.
0: Interesting times ahead, Jeff. Again, publish that hour you did on AI. I was very impressed. I can't believe you did that on the fly. It sounded to me like you spent a week producing that and having the clips ready. Good job.
1: Thank you. The truth is, I never prepare for anything.
0: You've been doing it so long and you're a pro. Yeah.
1: Thank you, my friend. Job. And you take care. All right, Dick.
0: Bye-bye.
1: Good night. Okay, ladies and gentlemen, thank you for being here. We'll be back tomorrow night. Do make plans. Do make plans. You got nothing to lose. All right. Take care. Talk tomorrow night. What Time magazine might have been long ago had they really uncorked it and let it happen. They didn't. It was a controlled message platform from the beginning. But it was at least a pretense of intellectual news and information. The Trends Journal leaves that so far behind, and I'm not exaggerating. Gerald has created something here that is absolutely in a class by itself. There's nothing else that compares with it. If you still believe in reading, get the Trends Journal. Keep it around. It doesn't age. You can pick it up in 3-4 months and learn. You can pick it up in a year and learn. It doesn't wear out. It's a true phenomenon. Go to trendsjournal.com. That's trendsjournal.com.
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0: Monckton is a British peer and sure to educate people about what is really going on in the world, but his remarks about certainly what is happening in America, what is happening to Western civilization, were so well done. I contacted my people we work very closely with in Great Britain, and Lord Monckton was kind enough to come on. Lord Monckton, thank you for being with us. I apologize it's so late, but it's good to have you with us.
1: Well, Dr. Stein, it's very nice to hear you again.
0: Well, what now? I've read your commentary on America, and certainly I know that you believe in our Constitution, our concepts of liberty, but we seem to have abandoned those, haven't we?
1: Well, it is very sad to see the Obama administration gradually shutting freedom down in so many directions. And of course, the biggest worry that I have is the financial one at the moment, where your country, like ours and like so many Western countries now, is borrowing far more than it can ever hope to repay. And the difficulty, if you go on doing that, is that eventually people will stop lending money to you, or worse, they will lend money to you, but only on terms that put your very national security at risk. Your major lender at the moment is probably China. Nobody really knows, because your Republican congressmen are more or less completely asleep at the switch. They should be asking these questions, and they're not asking them. But I think it's China that's your major lender, and I'm quite sure that China knows that the money she is now lending to the United States is in fact a gift, never going to be paid back. And so what I think they're doing is demanding and getting access to your military secrets and to your commercial secrets in return for keeping the Obama administration funded for just a little bit longer, until the money finally runs out and nobody will lend to America at all. It's a very sad picture to see this financial decline. And, of course, let nobody think that I am preaching to the United States about how it ought to run its affairs, because Britain is in just the same case. We, too, are borrowing a lot from China. We, too, have had visits from the Chinese leadership,
0: telling our Prime Minister
1: what he's doing.
0: Hold the thought, please. Well, this is Dr. Stan, our guest is Lord Monckton, and he's simply pointing out that we are having terrible financial problems in the United States, and basically we're spending money we don't have, and they're having to borrow. Probably one of the largest lenders to the United States and to Great Britain is the Chinese, and of course, in return for that, we're turning over all of our military secrets and information on our certainly commercial developments, and the Chinese are certainly will provide us with money temporarily, knowing full well they're never going to get it back. In fact, it's said that today we hear about the resurgence of the housing market here in the United States, but nobody ever mentions who's buying up all the houses. It's estimated that one of every 10 homes sold in America is being bought by Chinese. Why? Because they don't want American dollars. They realize they're worthless. They realize that they certainly found down the line why America is going to have to renege on its currency, and they want to take all these trillions of dollars that they're holding and put them into something which is has intrinsic value, as is a home, as it is a business. And more and more of our businesses are being sold. The Chinese just bought a business for a couple of billion dollars the other day, and they keep buying up businesses all across America. Basically, why? Because they want to put their money into something that has value, knowing full well that America soon, our currency will have no value at all. Please go right ahead, Lord Monckton.
1: Well, this is a big concern, because America at the moment is borrowing $1 trillion every year, and it is printing $1 trillion every year. And what that means is it's spending $2 trillion every year more than the American government is getting in taxation, fees, and charges. And this is a recipe for really pretty immediate national bankruptcy. I mean, it's an extremely serious situation, particularly when your president came into office 6 or 7 years ago saying that he was going to cut the federal debt. Well, he hasn't. He's vastly increased it at a rate which is really now altogether unsustainable. And of course, the more you borrow, the more interest you have to pay on what you've already borrowed, and the less money you have to spend, even after you've borrowed it, you have to spend on anything that the country needs. So I think what you're going to see is that the president will use this terrible financial situation as an excuse, first and foremost, to start cutting your military down, so that you're no longer able to defend yourselves against external aggression, or for that matter, internal subversion. And this will weaken America very greatly. And there's no doubt that, as Margaret Thatcher used to say when she was Prime Minister, if you owe money to another sovereign country, then you yourself have lost your sovereignty. Your sovereignty then belongs in their hand and not yours. And her first action when she became Prime Minister of Britain was to pay back all the money which at that time was owed by the previous administration to foreign governments, so that by the time she left office, not only did we not owe anything to foreign governments, but even on our home market, we were actually paying back the national debt at a very rapid rate. But that was thrown almost immediately into reverse by the subsequent Prime Minister and by all his successors, who have borrowed wantonly, as your last few presidents have also done. And this is a very dangerous situation. It's really unprecedented, the scale of the borrowing, and also the scale of the ignorance of the average politician of what all this means. A recent survey was done of British politicians on the backbenches in the House of Commons, and it was found that out of 72 who were sampled, only 3 knew the difference between the accumulated national debt over the past 200 years and the annual deficit, which is the amount by which that deficit, that accumulated debt, is increasing every year. And the distinction between a debt and a deficit was not understood by all but 3 of the 72 MPs who were interviewed. So we're dealing with people who have never run anything very much in their lives before. They're now trying to run a country, and they are woefully inadequate, incompetent, and ill-equipped to do so. And of course, that's not their fault, it's our fault. We have chosen, democratically, leaders who are not competent to lead. We've chosen them because they look nice on television, or their families are cuddly, or they make nice noises, or more likely, they make nice promises, which they have no hope of fulfilling except by borrowing yet more money. And that leads me on to just one further very severe problem, which is that it's not just the existing annual deficit of $2 trillion to be added to the enormous, I think it's 16 or $17 trillion of accumulated national debt that you now have. But on top of that, you have what's called the contingent liabilities. These are promises made by politicians to your citizens about the various benefits and pensions they will get at some unspecified date in the future. And these promises amount to $125 trillion, all of which falls due over the next 20 or 30 years, and none of which can possibly be raised, even by any amount of borrowing or printing, by your government. So the scale of the bankruptcy has to be seen to be believed, and yet hardly a word of this appears in any newspaper or on any news media.
0: Well, I share your concerns, and you have a much better grasp of what's going on than I think the average individual. And of course, what Lord Monckton is talking about is the fact that certainly there is a means of doing bookkeeping, and you can do certainly money in, money out, which is what we do, or what every business in America is required to do, and that is the debt that they have. And certainly they have made promises as far as the pensions for their people. They've made promises for the health care of the people, even after they leave employment, and this is all part of their obligation, which they have to cover. However, the federal government doesn't do that. It totally ignores the fact it's made promises, well, to about 100 million people as far as Social Security. Right now, we have 56 million people on Social Security. Another 78 million are in the process of retiring over the next 20 years. The same thing for Medicare. And basically, there's no money to pay off all of these things. And they certainly, Social Security Fund and Medicare Fund, they tell us, well, they're going to run out of money in a few years. Ladies and gentlemen, they don't have any money. It's all debt. It's all Treasury bills. And the reason that the Fed has to keep funneling money in, $40 to $45 billion into the Treasury every single month, is very simply that the Treasury doesn't have the money to pay the Social Security checks, the Medicare checks, the food stamp checks, the Social Security disability checks, and all of these other things. They don't have the money. So basically, the Fed has to create it out of nothing. But you can't do this indefinitely, can you?
1: Well, the problem of trying to do it indefinitely is that supposing you have an economy which has five beans in it, and then the amount of money in the economy is $5, then the cost of buying one bean is going to be $1. But supposing you continue with five beans, but then somebody prints another $5, then the price of your bean goes up from $1 to $2. And so it's twice as expensive as before. So printing extra money doesn't help you. It doesn't create any more beans. So it doesn't, in the end, solve anything. It merely kicks the can down the road for a couple of years until the inflation, which is the dilution of the value of all pre-existing dollars by the addition of the new dollars which haven't been earned, that just makes matters worse in the long run, because it merely makes the monetary system still more dishonest than it already is. And so these problems are not being addressed by most of the world. In fact, very few of the world's politicians are addressing them. I've just watched a debate between our former finance minister, Norman Lamont, and a leading economist, and a woman whose role in the program is not entirely clear. All three of them talking about how there were last signs of recovery in the economy. Not a word of the fact that this recovery is a temporary thing, caused by the printing of money and the borrowing of money, rather than any real fundamental improvement. Everybody is looking the other way as the Titanic goes down. I mean, it's a very, very strange, eerie, spooky phase that we're in now, where the stock markets are riding high, everybody thinks we're out of recession, the good times are rolling here again, and this is just before the gravy train tips irrevocably and very firmly and very painfully into the gulch.
0: And yet, of course, we cannot continue doing what we're doing. Even Alan Greenspan has said in the last week that basically, even though we certainly have not suddenly got the economy booming again or really moving well, we've got to stop printing money. We've got to stop what we're doing. And basically, because the only reason the stock market has been going up is because you've been pouring money into the economy. That's what they've been doing in Japan. Over there, they decided they would double the amount of money in the economy, and that was the way they'd get the stock market going up. And it really worked very well. The stock market went up 20 or 30% in a relatively short period of time. But now, suddenly, the whole thing is beginning to falter, and it's going to falter here, whether it's now, whether it's 3 months from now, or 6 months now. But printing money with nothing behind that money, it may be very well, of course, if you're one of the people who gets the money first, but down the line, we all lose out because it destroys the value of people's life savings. It destroys the value of their pensions and of their annuities and certainly of any money that they have in the bank, any insurance policy they have. People really don't understand the background of finance, do they, Lord Monckton?
1: Well, probably none of it's very difficult, actually. The essential numbers are, as I've already given them on the program. You know, you are spending, as a government, $2 trillion a year more than you're getting in taxes. You're borrowing $1 trillion of that. You're printing the other trillion. And so the trillion that you print is devaluing all the existing money you've got out there. The trillion that you borrow incurs interest charges, which means you've got to pay back not just the original principal that you borrowed, but the interest on top for as long as that money is outstanding. And once you get, as you now have, to a debt which is greater than 90% of 1 year's total output in the United States, it becomes effectively impossible to recover the position without a major crash. So I'm afraid a major crash is coming. So two words for you, buy silver.
0: Well, I think that's excellent advice. That people need to get out of dollars, but the average individual, the average investment counselor isn't telling people. We're going to be back here in just a moment or two after this advertisement with Lord Monckton.

0: Well, this is Dr. Stan. Our guest is Lord Monckton, and Lord Monckton is cautioning the American people that we have better start making preparations for a financial catastrophic event. He was commenting just before we went to the break, buy silver. Now, certainly I think that's excellent advice, but could you explain to our listeners why would they buy silver rather than platinum, gold, or property, or something else? Would you think that this silver is certainly would be better than other investments at this time? But we need to be in something material because paper money is going to be destroyed. But why silver?
1: Well, that's a very well put question. All paper instruments, whether it's money, stocks, bonds, etc., all of those are risky to hold at a time when the underlying numeraire, which is your currency that, by which all these other instruments are measured, is itself being devalued so rapidly. So you need to have things that you can touch and see. And as you mentioned, you could get real estate, and preferably productive real estate. You want a little bit of timber on it, you want a little bit of grassland for your animals, to your stock, and also you want some arable land, and you want to be able to store the product safely so that you can keep yourself and your family. I mean, these are times in which very serious people are now making the kind of almost survivalist preparations that previously only the extremist coups in Montana used to make, and now this is becoming a much more widespread thing. But why silver? Well, the reason for that is, compared with any other metal, that until quite recently, there was no major industrial use for silver. The previous one had been for silver iodide in the development of photographic negatives. That use eventually fell away with digital photography. And so silver actually fell about 10 years ago to only something like $3 an ounce. Now it's up between 20 and 30, and it yo-yos up and down in that range at the moment. But I say that it's going to go up because of two reasons, one of which is rather heavily technical. And that is that the ratio between the value of silver and that of gold, which is known to financial markets as the silver ratio, is lower at the present than it's been in living memory. In other words, silver compared with gold is rather undervalued. But the major and much more important reason why one should buy silver is that it's now found a new industrial use. Because along with the halogens, to which it is very close in the periodic table, it turns out to have very powerful anti-infectious properties. And this means that not only in the sort of alternative medicine preparations such as colloidal silver suspensions that you can get on the internet, but also now increasingly in mainstream medical products such as hospital bed sheets with silver threads woven into them to deter infection in the bed. These are now beginning to sell in very large numbers all around the world. And so suddenly there is a new and major industrial use for silver, which has already begun to push its price up. And so then if you compare all of that with the valueless dollars which are being undermined by the enormous rate of printing which your government is currently indulging in, then you can see that holding silver just at the moment is a very useful thing. Now, the other, you can hold it in two forms, of course. You can have silver bars, which you need to bury somewhere safe, and you can also get silver coins for not too much of a premium over the bars. And the point about the coins is they're much more fungible than the silver. You can use them to go and spend money in the shop, if you like. Now, of course, you can't yet do that, but when everything else, including the dollar, simply collapses away, then if you want to buy anything, you're going to need to have some form of medium of exchange which actually has a real value. And that's where I think silver coins will come in. So you need to have most of your silver in bars and the rest of it in coins. And the amount you use in coins is going to be for your current account expenditure, if you like, and the bars are your long-term savings. And the answer probably is, I mean, it's very difficult. I'm not a financial advisor, so let me warn everybody that you need to check any advice you hear from me with a properly trained financial advisor. But it's probably now a fairly good time to buy silver. It's actually come down by 20% over the last year, and that in fact is a measure of just how much money is being printed in the short term, and it means that instruments such

0: this is Dr. Stan, and suddenly we live in very, very uncertain times. Most people don't like to hear this sort of thing, but basically one only has to look and see what's going on, certainly in Israel, in Syria, certainly in the surrounding areas, in Iraq, and certainly in Afghanistan, in that whole part of the world, demonstrations certainly in Turkey, violent demonstrations, even violent demonstrations, and of all places, Sweden today. I mean, certainly the world as we know it seems to be on the throe of some sort of a major cataclysmic change. Do you have that feeling, Lord Martin?
1: Well, you see, there's a very interesting phenomenon in psychology known as normalcy bias. And this means that most people think that everything that they see around them is going to go on much as it always has. For instance, if you expect the sun to rise in the morning and to set in the evening, there's been quite a lot of precedence for that, and so you expect it to carry on. And very nearly all of the time, you'll be right. But every so often, you'll be wrong. And in the financial markets at the moment, normalcy bias leads people to believe that we're really into a real recovery and that it's all going to be wonderful, but it's not a real recovery. It's an artificial one caused by compounding the previous borrowing that caused the economy to fail in the first place with still further borrowing, as though that's a way out of this. And then when they can't borrow enough, they print. And that's no way out of it either. And so the effect of this is to put the major Western economies, most of them now, at risk. I mean, if you wanted to hold a paper currency, it would probably be the Canadian dollar, because the Canadians didn't allow their banks to do the silly things that the Americans and the British did. And so they have a relatively well-run economy there with not too much debt, and it's relatively sensibly run. Of course, they do from time to time get socialist governments that make a mess of things. At the moment, they haven't got one. They've got a conservative government, which is running quite a fiscally responsible regime. So just to the north of you, it's all not looking too bad. But in America, in Britain, in France, in Italy, in Portugal, in Spain, in Greece, in Cyprus, in Ireland, a lot of the European countries, in fact, where the euro has been the disastrous failure we all predicted it would, there is a real crisis just around the corner.
0: Hold that thought. Well, this is Dr. Stan, I guess it's Lord Monckton, and if you're out there in the listening audience, you have a question for our guest, our telephone number is 1-888-24-LIBERTY. Just ask for questions, not comments at this time. 1-888-24-LIBERTY or 464-8295. Lord Monckton, do you have any sort of a web page where people could go and get your writings? Because I know you have written a number of blogs and articles that I've read through the years. Where could people get more of your...
1: Well, certainly. I mean, you can read my pieces on the economy and other matters related to this at WND.com. That stands for World Net Daily, WND.com. You can see my writings on climate change at scienceandpublicpolicy.org, and also at whatsupwiththat.com, all of these very big websites. So do feel free to look me up there.
0: All right, fine. Well, Jill Ferris is doing a wonderful job with Sydney, with World Net Daily, and Chris, we appreciate the fact he carries our book and gets, he's probably the largest distributor of our book in the country. Right now, let's go to Rich, who's calling us from Aromas. Rich, you have a question for Lord Monckton.
2: Yes, sir. Hi, how you doing, Grandpa Liberty?
0: Doing fine.
2: Good. Lord Monty, I'm kind of a youngster compared to you two, and I was curious, since you've been doing all this study, and I know a little bit about history, how does this compare to the German, what they call it, the Warmark, when they started collapsing and producing paper and paper and paper? And I did have an

0: old friend who recently passed away. He was 84. He was German. And he said they were changing the currencies, the currency about every 3 to 4 months. They would change the currency because it was just kind of manipulation because the paper was extremely worthless. And if you owned metal, you were extremely well-to-do.
1: All right, that's a very legitimate question. Well, what about is there certainly any precedent for what's going on today? With what happened in the Weimar Republic, that is the Germany, that followed the First World War, is there any precedent with what happened there to what's going on in the world today?
2: Well, I'm afraid it's a very good parallel, and we've seen more recently what happens when a government behaves with that degree of flagrant irresponsibility, because Robert Mugabe did this in Rhodesia, or Zimbabwe, as they call it for the moment. And I have one of their banknotes for, I think it's $100 trillion, which wouldn't even buy you a loaf of bread. So it's very easy to get dragged into this system when you have, as the Weimar Republic had, and as we have now, a political class which is largely economically illiterate, which is feathering its own nest at the expense of the rest of us, and which simply has not got the business experience or knowledge to know how to run a proper, safe and mature economy. And so, yes, I'm afraid we are now in the territory where very suddenly this can go wrong. You see, to start with, when you print money, people think, oh, well, it's all going to be all right on the night, and prices don't go up too far. Then gradually, people begin to listen to the likes of me saying, look, this is all going to come to an end fairly soon. Then they start getting rid of their dollars as fast as they can. And when everybody starts doing that, and frankly, if you want to preserve your savings, you need to be one of the first to do this. The moment they start shifting their dollars and getting out of dollars and getting into silver, getting into whatever it is other than dollars, that's when suddenly the inflation can ramp up very, very quickly as market sentiment finally wakes up to the fact that normalcy bias is no longer appropriate and that you have to realize that a really big change is coming. And very, very suddenly you can get into hyperinflation more or less overnight. And this happened, in fact, in Britain not that long ago, where under the Labour government that preceded Margaret Thatcher, inflation went up to 27%. And that, in a Western country, you know, that was the kind of inflation you might get in Argentina under Perón, but you would never expect to get that in the solemn, sober British economy with the Bank of England, but we did. And so this is all going to happen again, I'm afraid. And although governments are getting much cleverer now at trying to channel the inflation so that it goes into things like house prices, so that those who already have assets such as houses feel that they're doing very well because their house price is going up, that is still inflation. Anyone trying to buy a house, of course, the houses become more and more out of reach. You therefore increase the divide between the rich, and that's anybody who owns his house, and the poor, that's anybody who doesn't. And this, in fact, is socially disastrous. So we are indeed in what one might call the end times before you get a major inflation and the consequent societal dislocation. And of course the Weimar Republic, and indeed the Rhodesia of Mugabe, is a very good lesson in what then happens, because you get extremist regimes taking over with promises of putting matters to right. And to be fair to Hitler and co, but partly because of economic circumstances and partly because they got a grip on things, they did bring the economy back to stability. And that was why they were transiently popular before they then began murdering Jews and going around invading all their neighbors and causing the Second World War. So the dangerous political instability that flows from rampant inflation of the sort which I fear is now bound to happen is a very real threat indeed. And so, Rick, you raise a very proper point in saying that is the Weimar Republic a precedent for what we may now see. I'm afraid it is.
1: All right, thank you very much, Rich. And if you're out there in the listening audience, our telephone number 1-888-24-LIBERTY, 1-888-24-LIBERTY, or 464-8295, here in the Central Coast of California. But people have to understand that basically it was, I think, 1978, 1979, we were running a 10% rate of inflation here in the United States. And fortunately, Paul Volcker came in as chairman of the Federal Reserve System, raised interest rates up to almost 21% to break the back of the inflationary spiral, and he did actually, I said, he preserved the stability of our currency. But then that was over 30 years ago, and now we're at the same situation again. Unfortunately, we cannot certainly do this all over again. If we were to raise, certainly with a massive debt such as we have, we're talking it was close to $17 trillion. And if you start raising the interest rates, then you're going to have to actually start putting out, say, 10% on $17 trillion. That would be about $1.7 trillion for interest every year, and there wouldn't be any money for anything else. And people don't understand that when you have a debt-based currency and debt-based society, and of course the interest rates go up, and they think this is one of the things that certainly our leaders are frightened to death, because they know very well that when that happens, why suddenly all of the money that comes in is paying interest out on the debt. And my understanding is that certainly the interest rates are beginning to move up throughout the world. Have you noticed that in the last few days?
2: Well, it is beginning, because in the end, the economy can't function if you don't reward people who lend money. And, you know, I am at the moment in cash, because I don't think it's safe to be in any other instrument than that, and I'm going to get out of cash pretty soon and into silver. But the interest rate I get is better than you would normally get on the market, because I've negotiated to make sure I get it. But it's still not really enough to compensate me even for inflation. And in the end, people won't lend money in those circumstances. And of course, then the banks get blamed, because everybody accuses the banks of not lending. It's not the banks that aren't lending. It's the depositors whose money the banks might lend that are not lending, because they know the banks are not a safe proposition. They know that they're not going to get a proper return. And particularly if you then tax the nominal interest, so you get taxed not only on the real gain, but also on the purely inflationary compensation element in the interest, then of course you're going to end up losing still more money. So clearly this is not a safe or prudent way to run an economy. Interest rates therefore must rise, but as you correctly point out, if interest rates were to go to, let us say, 10% on a debt of what is soon going to be $18 trillion, then that's $1.8 trillion a year just to service the debt, before you can spend a single cent on providing defense or Medicare, Medicaid, Obamacare, or Social Security, or anything that the federal government now provides. And so the entire system has now become very, very dangerously destabilized. And I just hope and pray that Obama isn't doing this deliberately for the sake of destroying America. Because if he were doing it deliberately, there is no surer, no more certain, no more definite way of destroying America than what he is doing to your money system by overborrowing at the rate he's borrowing now.
1: Well, there were two socialists, they were communists, Cloward and Piven, and writing back something in the mid-1960s, they said, how will we destroy America? Why, we will simply spend it into oblivion, basically. All we need to do is continue doing what we're doing and spending more and more and more money until the whole system will eventually collapse. Cloward and Piven, anybody out there in the listening audience can look that up on the internet and get the article. I've forgotten what magazine it was written in, one of the communist or left-wing magazines, but they were quite open. What a wonderful way to do it. And Barack Hussein Obama, certainly with George Bush, increased the national debt about $5 trillion in 8 years. Obama did that in 4 years, and it looks like he's going to do a better job in the coming time. Our telephone number is 1-888-24-LIBERTY, 1-888-24-LIBERTY, or 464-8295. Well, Lord Monckton, what about certainly the situation and the very real possibility of an expanding war over there in the Middle East, in the areas surrounding certainly Israel, Syria? It looks to me like this certainly is a seething cauldron that could explode into a terrible complication. What are your thoughts on that?
2: It's a very difficult situation, because unfortunately neither of the major factions in Syria the government of President Assad on the one hand and the so-called rebels on the other is at all a favorable proposition. Now, our foreign secretary has recently made a speech saying that he wants us to be backing the rebels against President Assad. But the danger is that President Assad is supported by Russia. And so in the end, what we could end up with is a Cold War by proxy played out on the soil of Syria, with the West on the so-called rebel side and Assad being protected by Russia. This is not a sensible conflict to get into, frankly. So I'm worried about this one. I'm worried about how, in general, we have the Iranians still beavering away, developing a nuclear weapon. The Israelis have already got a nuclear weapon. You have the memories still of the Six-Day War, which Israel managed to win last time. The danger that may be repeated, but this time by a better armed, better organized, better equipped, and more widespread Arab revolt, if you like. And all of this conflict could very easily happen at any time. Now, I think we shouldn't get too apocalyptic about everything. We can at least hope and pray that it won't be that bad. But again, it is the job of those who are in government or advising government to bear in mind the worst case and to do their best to try to defend their country against the consequences of that worst case. Now, what would happen if there were a real conflagration right across the Middle East is, of course, immediately that oil prices would rise to a very large amount. And so what is your president doing to make sure that your dependency upon oil is reduced? Well, the answer is nothing. He's going the other way. He's refusing to allow the XL pipeline that brings down the oil from the tar sands in Alberta.
1: He's refused to
2: allow drilling on federal land. He's refused to allow drilling in the Gulf of Mexico because of the BP accident. And so you're not actually extracting all the oil and gas you so easily could in America, and he's therefore leaving America vulnerable so that when this conflagration goes up, and I'm afraid it is in the end probably going to be when rather than if, and the oil price suddenly surges, once again, he has left America in a uniquely and quite unnecessarily vulnerable situation.
1: Well, I certainly concur. In fact, we have a correspondent, a young woman, Susa, certainly reports to us on a regular basis from Jerusalem, and she was just saying, we talked to her last Thursday evening, and people can listen to the program on our archives, and she was saying that they're having drills, certainly sometimes even two drills a day in anticipation of a missile attack and a gas attack. Everybody's getting their gas masks ready. Everybody is sitting on tentacles, so they know something is going to happen. President Netanyahu, or Prime Minister Netanyahu, has announced there's going to be some sort of a cataclysmic event, and certainly it's a very, very uncertain time, and we're not hearing about this. This is one of the major problems, is that our attention is being diverted to all sorts of other regions of the world, and yet, of course, I think this is an area that could have serious implications as far as America is concerned, because we are backing the rebels there. The United States, Qatar, Saudi Arabia, Great Britain certainly seems to be working right along with the United States, helping to fund and arm the rebels. Do you have this impression?
2: Well, I mean, it's not a question of an impression. This is what William Hague has said we're doing. And so, unfortunately, this is happening. I don't think we should. I think this is yet another war we've wandered into without having worked out the implications properly. And it's very difficult to see how they think this is going to end up sensibly. After all, it was because we got involved in financing Osama bin Laden that he eventually rose to prominence and then turned against

0: defence preparations that you've just talked about are being taken, and the whole population is being raised to a state of alert so that it will have some chance of defending itself against what may yet come. But he himself is going to do his best not to provoke anything, any attack on Israel from around the region. He's doing his best to maintain the friendliest relations he can with countries that are really objecting to his very existence. And it is an extremely difficult situation, which again, Britain has to carry a large responsibility for, because of the Balfour Declaration and our giving of the land of Palestine to Israel when Palestine had 1 million Palestinians in it.
1: Well, of course, that was at the end of the First World War, and there were powerful forces at work that wanted to establish the Jewish homeland at that time, and said they did take a number of years, till 1948 before it really was established. But basically, of course, I'm a supporter of the right of the Jewish people, but we have to recognize the right of the Palestinians as well. And I think that we have a seething cauldron over there. I think there are going to be some explosive events taking place very, very shortly. Our guest has been Lord Monckton, and if you'll just hang on for just a moment or two more, where we'll be, then we'll let you go.
0: Certainly.
1: We have Nathan. Are you there?
2: I'm here,
3: yes, sir.
1: Okay, fine. Do you have a question for our guest?
3: I do, and I wanted to ask real quickly. I believe the destabilization is across the board and on many fronts, but my question is directed. What do you feel the timeline is before it's the war on American soil, and where it's implemented when will martial law be something that we're realistically looking at?
1: Well, I don't think
3: FEMA camp set up and those sort of things. They've even got army regulations already in place for handling this sort of scenario.
1: Okay, well, I don't think, Nathan, anybody can really tell that, but thank you so much for calling. Lord Monckton, do you have a parting thought for our listeners before we let you go?
0: Well, yes, I think Nathan does have actually a sensible point, which is that it is now getting very close to the time where if you get a real financial collapse of the sort which Obama's current policies will inevitably engineer, so scarce will resources become, so disrupted will the normal systems of supply become, that it will be necessary to impose martial law to make anything work at all. So although one shouldn't get it too apocalyptic, I do think one now has to begin to prepare oneself, just as the Israelis are doing, for the situation becoming a great deal worse before it gets better. Let's put it no more strongly than that. And prudence and vigilance and pressure on your congressmen to start making serious cuts in the expenditure of the federal government. These are the ways forward now. And if your congressmen cannot be woken up, then you must sack them and get different congressmen until this problem is brought back as rapidly as possible under control.
1: Well, I certainly agree with you. I want to thank you so very much for being with us today, and it's been an exciting program. I'm sure our listeners enjoyed it. Thank you very much, and look forward to talking to you again in the not-too-distant future.
0: God bless you, and God bless America.
1: God bless. Bye-bye.

this is Dr. Stan, and during the break we had a caller named Nathan from Tennessee, and he was asking about the possibility of martial law in the United States, and Lord Monckton actually responded by saying that he is concerned that if we were to have a cataclysmic financial crisis in America, that they might have to install martial law. But what we need to do, of course, is to try to avoid it. What the Americans must do is make sure that their congressman is voting for some sort of a sensible financial approach. We're in a terrible situation. Most of our Congress don't understand that you can't keep indefinitely creating money and spending money you don't have, and eventually the whole house of cards comes down, and there's really no better way to destroy a nation than to destroy its monetary system. And whether intentional or unintentional, this is exactly where we're headed. So under any circumstances, I always feel very privileged when we have Lord Monckton with us. He's certainly one of the leaders in Great Britain and throughout the European Union, acknowledged, and we're privileged to have him as a guest from time to time. Well, this is the time when I need to remind our listeners that my ministry, Radio Liberty, is primarily listener-supported. And if you are in a position to join the Radio Liberty family of supporters and help us, our telephone number is 1-800-544-8927. 1-800-544-8927. 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You can certainly get our monthly tapes. 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Certainly, you can certainly get the various books and CDs and DVDs that we have, and we have a whole flock of excellent DVDs, as I could mention. We have one certainly by on the Common Core. This is the new educational curriculum that's being imposed all across America, where to the federal system, every child will have a computer, and basically, of course, they will all be programmed in this whole globalist concept. They'll actually restrict access to mathematics, put off algebra for an additional year. The whole idea is to dumb down our children, and so they will be complacent in this new wonderful utopian world that's being planned for us. We have the DVD, The EMP Threat. We have certainly The Final Countdown by Pastor Billy Crone. And there are actually six volumes of that, each with five DVDs in it. And you need to see how prophecy is really being fulfilled today. We have a DVD called Operation Terror, What Really Happened on 9/11. Waco, A New Revelation, The FLIR Project. We have certainly a DVD called Watchers and the Secret Cosmic War by L.A. Marzulli. And finally, we have Wide is the Gate. Carol Matriciana has a new DVD, but they're all available by calling 1-800-544-8927. Of course, we suggest you get my book, Brotherhood of Darkness. My book, Brotherhood of Darkness, my talk on Agenda 21, the covert plan, on population control, the covert agenda, and on the world revolution, where you'll actually see my interview with Ambassador Earl T. Smith, the American ambassador to Cuba, who tells you how we intentionally brought Fidel Castro to power, not knowing he was a communist. Everybody knew he was a communist, except, of course, the American people, because, of course, Ambassador Smith had told them all. Fascinating information on how we brought a known communist to power in Cuba. Then, of course, my interview with Norman Dodd, the director of research for the Reese Committee. It's called Desperate Deception. And Norman Dodd, certainly head of the commission that investigated the Rockefeller, Ford, and Carnegie Foundations. And what did he find out? And this was back in 1953 and 54, why they were funding communism. Just as we're funding communism in China today, transferring our technology to them, transferring our wealth to them, arranging the tariffs so that they could put tariffs on our products, but we can't put tariffs on their products because we believe in free trade. There's an organized effort to build up communist China and destroy the economy of our nation. And it doesn't make sense until you read my book, Brotherhood of Darkness. Our number 1-800-544-8927, and then please pray for Radio Liberty, our provision and our protection.

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0: And so, my fellow Americans, ask not what your country can do for you. 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
1: I have a dream. 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
1: 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Today I have kind of a special program. Recently, I was interviewed by Pastor Mike Spalding of Calvary Chapel, Lima. We were talking about something very interesting, and that was about technocracy, technology, transgenderism, the move to the transhumanist movement. What do all of these things have in common, and most importantly, how are they being used to steal the human soul? And so I was wanting you to hear this, so I'm making a special program where I wanted to do this introduction, and then I will play the audio from the program originally broadcast on Wisconsin Christian News Television. So you'll hear the audio from that program. And so I hope that you will get something useful out of this information, and I will be back next time with another guest. So here is the program with Pastor Mike Spalding of Calvary Chapel, Lima. Again, we're talking about technocracy, transhumanism, transgender, and the stealing of the soul.
2: Angeline is a conservative Christian who believes people should think for themselves. Amen. How about that? Think for yourselves, folks. She holds a bachelor's degree in mass communication from Florida International University. And this is how I met her. She's a host of Truth Seekers Radio Show. She's the program director for K-Star Talk Radio Network and Kingdom Star Radio, a conservative talk show platform. Angeline, I'm thrilled to have you join me today on WCN. Welcome.
1: I'm thrilled to be here, Pastor Mike. Thanks so much for the time. I really appreciate it.
2: You are very welcome. So our mutual friend, Don Otis, sent me your book in the mail. He sends me about a half a dozen or 10 books a month in the mail. It's amazing. And out of those books, Angeline, I looked at this one and I paused and I said, okay, because you already know this. The book cover sells a book in a lot of instances. And this cover has a Statue of Liberty weeping in what looks like a field of just rubble. And that is a perfect, thank you, producer. That's a perfect picture of what is inside the pages of this book. You start right out, and I mentioned it in the opening monologue, that we must not separate politics from religion. Why have we gotten ourselves into this position, Angeline, where we think we shouldn't be talking about politics as Christians?
1: I believe that goes back to the roots of the 501c3 church. That was in the 50s with, at the time, Senator Johnson had passed some legislation. I believe they were worried because pastors were speaking in churches to their congregations about political things, social things, and maybe even calling them out in some instances. And so they were being held accountable. And to counteract that, I think Johnson came up with the big hoodwink that unfortunately a lot of pastors glommed onto. Believe, and my book talks about the tax issue and how they really don't need to sign on to a 501c3. It's my opinion when they do that, they give up the authority of their church from Jesus Christ over to making a contract with government. But I think that's, to answer your question, that's really where it all came from. So then now we're, I use the word muzzle. I think that's a great word when we're talking about muzzling pastors from speaking truth. And that eventually trickled down to their congregations being afraid to speak when they were with friends and afraid to speak truth. And then that went down into society, and it kind of brings us where we are today. So as we retracted truth out of society, we left a big, nice hole open for the devil and his demons and all his cronies to get in there. And now we're upside down, inside out. Right is wrong, wrong is right. If you're a girl, you're really a boy, and vice versa. And that's what brought us to today. And it's funny because originally the book was going to be politics and religion, the two things they don't want you to discuss and why you should. And so I started down that track, but then the Lord reeled me back in and showed me, no, we're going to just visit every pillar of society, and we're going to show some historical things and then why we are where we are today. And I think maybe, you know, Pastor, I never really thought much about this, but I think the major reason for that is you opened the show today. You told the people you may be preaching to the choir. And I think a lot of the audience I'm speaking to, you're exactly right. However, I'll tell you, I've been in this whole fight since 2000. That is when the Lord started to reveal things to me. And back then, if you would tell people this stuff, they would roll their eyes, they would think you're crazy. But I'm seeing more and more people in my everyday interactions where they're actually listening. I think they're so dumbfounded by the confusion and the chaos that they see. They don't even know. They can't verbalize even what's going on. They have no idea. So now when you present, well, you know, there's a spiritual war going on here. People don't look at you as crazy as they did when I first started this.
2: Yeah, I agree with that, Angeline. And you're spot on with Johnson and just as some background to that. The reason why Johnson was even interested in that, folks, why he sponsored this bill that became regulations and codes within the IRS for the 501c3 was because churches in his home district were very vocal against him and against his policies, and he was concerned that he was going to lose the next election because churches were speaking out against him. That's why he crafted that whole thing. And of course, and that was a perfect descriptor, Angeline, hoodwinked, because that's exactly what they did. They said, well, listen, we're going to give you all of these benefits if you'll fill out our forms to become, well, friends. We already have all of those benefits as an ecclesia, as a church. All of those things are already to us. We don't have to ask the government to recognize them. We are already recognized. And so you're absolutely right. When churches sign up for 501c3, then they've just turned over the leadership of their church from Christ to the government. Because what the government gives as a benefit, they can also take away. And we saw that, didn't we, in 2020 with all the silliness that went on?
1: Mm-hmm.
2: How many churches out there shut their doors? And the reason they said, well, we've got to shut our doors because the government says so. Well, listen, I can tell you something. This church in Lima, Ohio didn't shut their doors. We didn't miss a Sunday. And I told folks, they don't have the authority to do that. So we're not shutting our doors. They're going to have to come and forcefully make us shut our doors. And I'm not trying to be, you know, paint myself as, no, I just understood that the government does not have the authority to tell the church when it can meet for worship and how it can meet for worship or any other thing having to do with the church. We tell them what we are and that's basically what you were saying. So this whole mess with the church, then that's going to bleed over into the pulpit, and as the pulpit goes, so goes the church. If the pastors refuse to talk about things, then that means their congregants are getting this message. Well, I guess we shouldn't be talking about this either. But Angeline, your opinion, if pastors and ministry leaders are not teaching and informing the churches that they pastor, if they're not teaching and informing political issues and what's going on in our nation and talking about all these things, they're going to get their information from someplace else, aren't they?
1: Exactly. And unfortunately, we know the media, you know, I went to school for media, and I am so disgusted by what I see as so-called reporting. I mean, believe it or not, when I was in school, we were still learning about ethics in journalism, and that's all out the door now. And so unfortunately, they turn to the CNNs and the MSNBCs, and so they believe whatever comes across their TV screen is the truth, and they don't seem to question it.
2: Yeah. Well, so that's a beautiful segue, by the way. So our public school system is a mess. Let's just say that it's a mess. And I need to stop calling it our public. It is a government school system.
1: Mm-hmm.
2: It's run by the government. The curriculum is decided by the government. And it's not really about education. This should be very, very clear to anybody that's got a pulse, in my opinion, Angeline, that our government school system is no longer about education. It's all about indoctrination. Would you agree?
1: Absolutely. Mind control.
2: Yes.
1: There's, of course, there's no reading, writing, and arithmetic. That, you know, that's a joke. That's days gone by. But they don't teach any moral foundation at all. And
2: that's
1: so
2: right.
1: These kids, I think they act out and behave the way they do. Of course, if you teach kids they come from animals, what do you expect them to act like but animals? But like you said, I think it's indoctrination, it's social justice, it's anything goes, no morality. And now I believe that this transgender stuff has really taken hold in the schools. It seems like the schools are pushing this. And I guess one good thing that did come out of the pandemic was that it did. A lot of parents found out what their kids were learning or not learning.
2: Yes.
1: And a lot of parents now have made a switch of some kind in their children's curriculum. Thank God for that.
2: Yeah, that's for sure. One of the options, and I'll just throw this out there, maybe there's a pastor or ministry leader that's watching, has never considered this before, but this is something that we do here. We have told parents with elementary age children, even up into high school, I mean, we've opened it up and said, listen, if you want to homeschool your children, we will come alongside of you as an ecclesia and support you financially. Because I know some of that, some of the curriculum, it's not cheap. And so a lot of families don't have those financial resources. So we have volunteered as a church to say, listen, we'll provide the financial resources you need to purchase all of the curriculum, anything that your children would need, if you'll take that step to homeschool. And a lot of folks think, well, homeschool, well, that means I've got to commit 8 hours a day. And well, that's not it at all. You can, the curriculum that's out there today, friends, makes it much easier than what it used to be to actually teach your student, your children, these subjects. And I would just ask you to consider that. And if you would, go to your church and ask your pastor, would the church come alongside, I'm thinking about homeschooling my kids, getting them out of these government indoctrination camps, would the church come alongside and help financially? You might be surprised. They might do that. And that would be a wonderful thing to see, a mass exodus out of the government school systems with our students.
1: Pastor, what you just described, all churches should be doing that have children, all of them that aren't five. I mean, even the 501c3s should be doing that, but you'll never see that. But all the churches should be doing exactly what you're saying.
2: Yeah, if they really understood the danger that America's youth is, because now what, four generations now into this communist indoctrination, because that's basically what it is, communist indoctrination of our children, and it shows. Yeah, so we could go on down that rabbit trail, Angeline, and talk about it. the young people that are coming out of these schools.
1: Yeah, I think after Gen X is gone, their job is done, really. I think everybody younger than the Gen X, it's over.
2: Yeah. Now, you said something interesting. I want to follow that lead. You said something about they don't teach, you know, morals or principles. And, of course, we're talking about Christian morals, ethics, principles. America's lost its spiritual foundation, and that was no accident. I think it was deliberately destroyed. What do you think?
1: Oh, absolutely. And I forgot another term when I was talking about the school's critical thinking. I remember as a kid, we were always taught critical thinking. Now it's group thought. You have to think like everybody else. You can't have any independent individual thinking. You have to follow the herd.
2: Yes.
1: And so they have definitely drilled that into children's heads now.
2: One of the things that I this has been several years ago now, I made a comment to a teacher. I said, you know, one of the things that I find astounding about the government school system, the indoctrination camps, is that they want to somehow curtail or undo the damage that they've done. And here's an example. I don't know any school system that doesn't teach that you shouldn't bully other people. So they have anti-bullying classes, anti-bullying campaigns, and all of these things, especially now in the age of pronouns and gender confusion, shouldn't bully. But my question to this school teacher was, so you're telling kids in their science classes and their biology classes that there's no significance to human beings, that they just came from the goo, you know, they just sprang up by accident, chance, over time, nothing special about humans. But then when kids act out on what you're teaching them, that is might makes right, Darwinian social theory, then you want to condemn that, and you're actually the culprits that are teaching kids that human life isn't significant. So why shouldn't I just take what I want or exert my power over you, which you call bullying?
1: Mm-hmm.
2: You know what the answer and response was?
1: What?
2: Crickets. Because there was an awareness that, well, I guess maybe we are doing. Yeah, you're absolutely doing. And along with that, then, the removal of our spiritual foundations. Now, I'm old enough to remember, Angeline, when we started our days in school with prayer. It was over the loudspeaker prayer to start the day. The teacher always had a Bible on her desk, visibly out in the open. I remember those days. And once those things were removed, and then a whole series of other things, it's been a non-stop roller coaster straight down into the pits of chaos. Your thoughts?
1: Oh, absolutely. And I think, you know, getting back to, I mean, when I was young, not everybody went to church who I knew, but they still had a respect for those that did. Now I think they demonize Christianity so much, it's almost like they make a joke of us, something they would never do to Muslims or any other religion, but it just seems like Christianity is like the butt of the jokes now, that we're these crazy right wing, you know, we don't have any fun in our life, we're just a bore. And I think over time, since you said, I guess it was 1963 or somewhere around there when they took prayer out of school. So ever since then, it's just been a steady decline. And so there's no respect, not only for Christians, there's no real respect for God's. In mainstream, there's no respect for God. And I think these kids have learned that. And now I think the reason they act out a lot is because they're looking for some sort of spiritual foundation. Of course, they don't understand or know that, but they're reaching for something And I think they're just acting out. And then I think that not only the education system, but all the pillars of society are also, they've shut out God. And so what do you expect? We are in a free fall chaos right now. And, you know, you were talking about abortion and then your example that it's an oxymoron. And it's funny because in the book I talk about how we're harming children and I talk about eugenics, Planned Parenthood, and abortion. And isn't it funny how they use the kids for all the excuses, all the political social justice excuses? You know, we have to save, everything's for the children. We have to save the environment for them. You know, we have to make a better world for them. But meanwhile, they're murdering kids every day. And I just, that's another thing, and I talk about that in the book. That's just another way that we're destroying children today.
2: Yeah, absolutely. Yeah, so if it comes between children or their own personal freedom, they're gonna do away with the children every time. Of course, they don't want to talk about that, right?
1: But they worship their animals, and I mean, today people aren't even having children. They have, you know, more animals than children, and I don't know. That's my feeling on it, is that if we don't change something, and it's got to start with that younger generation, especially if they're going to be the leaders of the world. And it gets back to exactly what you're doing with your church, you know.
2: Yeah.
1: The education. Yeah. System.
2: Yep, for sure. One thing that I think you bring out in the book as you're talking about all of these different subjects is that the left actually does have a religion. Let's put that on the table and make sure everybody understands that. The left has a religion. Now, for most of them, their religion is a godless government. It's you know, this hierarchy, this power, this centralized beast system that is all controlling. And then it has all these tentacles, right? You talk about the EPA, the Environmental Protection Agency, and what a mess that agency has become, trying to stifle freedom and liberty and capitalism in this nation. It has done more damage through leftist policies and administrations to stunt America's freedom and liberty and growth than any other thing in my memory. I know you talk about this in your book. What are your thoughts on that, Angela?
1: You know, again, when you have gut out the foundation, I don't think there's we know what the answer is. We're in a spiritual battle. We've got to look beyond what we see. So we're in this physical world and we're looking at all these pillars of society and they're all coming down on our head in one way or another. And I think there's only one answer. And again, it's probably, yeah, there's most of the world, or a lot of the world, are godless. And so we have to be the light in that world, and we have to, you know, one of the things I say in all these interviews is, yes, you probably will read this book and you'll know everything in there, but we all know somebody who we can hand that book off to. And it's up to the church, the real church, the remnant, to get out there and start, you know, sharing the gospel or anything that you hear in the news that would catch somebody's attention. I know I talk about politics and the pandemic and things like that, and people say, well, you know, why do you even talk about that stuff? Because is that a salvation issue? No, it's not. But it's going to catch the ear of maybe somebody that has an interest in any one of those other pillars. And that's kind of what I use to reel people in. But to get back to your point, it's really up to the church. And it goes back to how, you know, the church has failed and now we're not speaking out. And that's why I think we're where we're at today. And until we realize that we're here for such a time as this. And here's the other thing, and I think this plays into that. I don't think Christians even know who they are in Christ. I don't think they understand the power they have. I think some of them just go to Feel Good Entertainment Sunday, and then that's it. until they really realize who they are in Christ and the power we have, how are we going to make a difference? It's having a light and keeping it covered the whole time. So how can you ever be the light if you don't do something? And I'm not saying you have to have a show or write a book or just become educated in these topics and then share what you find with your neighbor, your friends, and you'd be surprised, because I think people are so hungry right now for an answer because they know something's wrong, but they just don't have the answer. We know what the answer is. We know what the problems are. And I think it's up to us to get out there and make a difference, because I think that's why each one of us was put here this time. We all have a mission. We shouldn't just sit around and wait for the rapture. I don't have to do anything till the rapture comes. I don't believe that. I think we all have a job to do.
2: Amen. That'll preach, Angeline. That is so very true. The modern American church model is that the great commission that Jesus spoke to go out into all the nations and make disciples, well, that's on the pastor's job description. That doesn't have anything to do with other Christians. That's the professional clergy. And that's nonsense. That is absolute nonsense. We have

0: because of what has just been one wave after another of incredibly insane events that have happened in this nation in the last 10, 15 years. You, of all people, brother or sister Christian, have the words that people need to, and we need to be out there speaking that as a matter of lifestyle, whether it's at work, whether it's at leisure, whether we're at the grocery, wherever we might find ourselves, we are called to do that. So I appreciate you mentioning that, Angeline, because
1: they may not pick up what you're selling right then, but you know what? Maybe they'll put that in the back of their mind, and a couple years down the road, they'll remember that you planted that seed, and they'll be like, "Wow, you know what she said or what he said? I can really see that now."
0: Yeah, we're responsible. We're responsible to scatter those seeds. The Lord will take care of the watering growth. We'll just be obedient to share those. So let's pivot, Angeline, and let's talk about social media. Everybody's favorite subject today, yeah. Right? Social media has become a huge propaganda tool for the folks that are hell-bent on destroying America, hasn't it?
1: Yeah, and first of all, it's not what you think it is. And probably some of the people in this audience know this, but there may be some that don't. In my research on social media, you know, it's funny because when Facebook was getting huge, and I talk about this in the book, there was something about it in my gut that didn't sit right, and I just knew whatever it was they were saying it wasn't. And then as time went on, I started believing that it was a data mining program. So when I was doing research for the book, I found out that DARPA under the Defense Department had put together this program called LifeLog, where they would log everything from your birth to your death, so all your activity. And they were running that would have been the prototype, and they were running it. And then some legislators, constituents found out about it, and they were screaming about, you know, their privacy rights and all that. So they said, well, we better shelve this project. And so they shelved it, supposedly. And wouldn't you know, just a couple of years later, magically in 2006, Facebook is the very same thing that LifeLog was. And so that comes to fruition. But you know what I found out, and this was actually after I wrote the book, because I found out about, I write a little bit about Elon Musk, but I didn't write so much about where Elon came from. But what I found out after is actually Elon Musk's grandfather was a director of I think it was called Technocracy Incorporated, which was in the 30s, the 1930s. And he actually ran it for 5 years. I mean, what's the chances of his grandfather being the head of Technocracy Incorporated, and then here we are, and he's become, you know, he's on the stage as this big tech giant. But it's funny because after I wrote the book, then I found out I was interviewing a girl named Susan Bradford, and she's heavy into looking into the bloodlines and how a lot of these people who you see put up as the puppet or the face of all these social media, how they really all basically get their blessing from the crown, and then they're basically set up. There's money given to them to set these platforms up and to push them, and then they go go on the stock market and they make lots of money. So it was very interesting to me how a lot of these, they're truly characters. I call them characters, but they really are. None of these people are, if there's any that are true by their hard work, I'd be surprised. Anybody that makes it huge, I found out they're propped up through the system. And although I never trusted it, I don't think I realized just to what extent all this goes. And also, I think it's Google, Facebook, and one more big one are all run by the NSA.

0: Okay, so they're all linked to the intelligence agencies, and that was something I learned after the fact, because I did talk about Facebook, but I think now they're trying to rebrand, and they're trying to pull back and save face, and so they've become Meta, but all of these guys are, one way or another, technocracy. All roads, I think, lead to transhumanism, and I think at the end of the day, this data capture all feeds into the transhumanism, all feeds into AI. I didn't even use the term artificial intelligence in my book because I was writing this back just before the pandemic started. Mm-hmm. And AI, the term we know as AI, I hadn't even heard it until a couple years after that. So, but you can bet in my next book that will, because I think that plays a big part of this.
1: Well, I would agree with you, Angeline. It sure is a big part of this. And so all of that data, Facebook, Google, they are exactly what you said they are. They're data mining operations. And I think they being the intelligence services, those that are in control of this nation. It isn't the White House, folks. I know. Folks on here are not surprised to hear that. They've used all of that data. I think they've been developing and perfecting their AI programs and predictive programming. That's what a lot of this is all about, predictive programming. So we're creatures of habit, right, Angeline? Mm-hmm. And when they have all of this data, they can see and evaluate and calculate. And so I think they're training and developing artificial intelligence. And this is all coming to a head in transhumanism. And I know this is one of the subjects that you really want to talk about. And right now, it seems to me that transhumanism has been how can I say it? It's been refocused or it's been given a new wardrobe. Let's say it that way. It's been given a new wardrobe because they want it to appear as something that's beneficial. You know, when it first came out, we were talking about this before we went on the air. When transhumanism first became a thing and people started talking about it, it's like, what are these mad scientists doing now that they're going to destroy or corrupt or change? And I think they've went through this progression to where now they've got it all smoothed out, and the propaganda is such that, no, this is going to benefit humanity. You've got a different idea about that, don't you?
0: Yes. Just a side note before I go on that. Bill Gates, I didn't know this about Bill Gates. I remember, too, because I was in tech back when Bill Gates was big in Microsoft, and I used to always wonder, why is he going over to Africa and trying to vax all these people? And I always wondered, why was he doing that? You know, because I only knew him as the big head of Microsoft. Something interesting, though, this is a really good book for anybody that's listening that may not have read this, Gates of Hell, and it's a lot about Bill Gates. The name of the author escapes me right now, but it was very enlightening. And something I found interesting is that he is using that EUA with the shots, the emergency unauthorization or whatever it is, that EUA, he actually was using that for shots to reprogram our DNA. Now, does that shock you? No.
1: No.
0: And here's where I start with on transhumanism. So we had eugenics, and I think eugenics was the prelude to what we know today's transhumanism, because eugenics was all about Margaret Sanger saying we needed to remove the human weed. So anybody who she didn't think in society was up to snuff, she thought we should get rid of. And so we have eugenics, and I didn't realize this, but Planned Parenthood's original name was the American Eugenics Society. I did not realize that, although I knew she started Planned Parenthood. So we have eugenics, and you could say, okay, that was a depopulation program. Then we move into transgender. I think they are trying to manipulate the general public's mindset that we should be able to change from one gender to another, but I think there's more to it. I feel like it's to get us used to something other than the man that was made in the image of God. So now we are changing up a bit. You know, you could be a girl one day, a boy the next day. They're getting, especially the young people, because we talked about this earlier, they're pushing this in schools where they're calling it health care. So if your kid is going through puberty and they're depressed, well, just go, you know, have this gender reaffirming surgery. But I think so that's the whole reason for the transgenders, to kind of start perverting and changing up what God made. That's just another step away from what started as a depopulation eugenic. Now they're slowly moving into, okay, well, now that we've perverted, you know, the gender topic, now let's go and let's move it, let's push it. Can we push it a step further to the man and machine thing? So now, you know, like you said, they're going to package it like it's something great. Like if you have an accident and you lose a leg, now we can replace your leg and you'll be as good as new and you can operate in life just as you always were supposed to. But I think they have a much more sinister reason. And this is what we were talking about before the show. I was thinking about this, and yes, it definitely is about control. It definitely is about surveillance, because that's where we're headed. It's definitely about depopulation. But I think transhumanism is also about stealing, or I don't know if I should use the word capture, or stealing man's soul. So they have to change you up, change your DNA, and then once we're a couple generations from, like I said, the man that was made in the image of God, now, and I know I mentioned this in the book about the soul. So now where are we on the soul? And how much of this transhumanist entity is still a man? Is there still a soul? What do you do with this? You know, and this is something I have to ask you, because I know I told you, I think this goes to John 10:10, the thief comes only to steal, kill, and destroy. And I, when I was thinking about that, I was thinking about the soul. Think about that. Steal, kill, and destroy the soul. That's really all these pillars we've been talking about tonight, whether it's education, government, church, media, Hollywood, whatever, technology. At the end of the day, all of this perversion and evil to me is to steal man's soul, and therefore this changing up the image of man that was made in the image of God is all key to that. Thus, we have transhumanism.
1: Yeah. Yeah. Amen, Angeline. So, and thus, the name of your book, Soulless Society. So, as you were discussing that, I remembered what Jesus had said, as Matthew records it, Matthew 24:37. Jesus said, "For the coming of the Son of Man will be just like the days of Noah." Now, I remember not long ago, it was probably in the spring of this year, I was speaking at a conference, and I was talking about this subject and transhumanism and what the elites are actually pushing behind this great benefit to mankind propaganda. What did Jesus mean when he said, "So shall the coming of the Son of Man be as it was in the days of Noah"? Well, in the days of Noah, human DNA was being corrupted. The reason why the flood came was to wipe out the evil of the angels that came and mated with women and produced the giants of old. So they were corrupting. There was a deliberate attempt to corrupt the DNA of man. And I think it even goes beyond that, Angeline. I think that these wicked people and their leader, some say, well, the leader was Lucifer, others such as Derek Gilbert would say, well, it's Shemihaza who was the leader, but be that as it may, their goal was to corrupt the DNA so that Messiah could not come. So it would be so distorted that there would be no way that Messiah could come, the Redeemer. And I think that's what Jesus was talking about when he said, it's going to be just like that when I come back. The wicked and evil people on the earth are going to try to so corrupt human DNA that they believe they can steal their souls. They can actually stop them from being redeemed, saved, born again, and become a child of God. Well, that's some pretty heady thoughts and ideas, but I think it lines up perfectly.
0: Yeah, and that's what I wanted to ask you. At what point in this transhumanist perversion, at what point does man lose his soul? Because that's their end game. That's something I don't have the answer for. But I think that is definitely what they're wanting to do.
1: I would agree with you, Angeline. That's exactly what they're trying to do. And it appears that there's nothing out there that's going to prevent this from happening. There are folks that just are greasing the rails for this kind of eventuality. So in the time that we have left, let's shift to what's going on right now in America. We're heading into, you'll understand why I'm laughing. We're heading into an election season. Now, we can have that conversation whether it's actually true elections or not, and there's a lot of opinions out there. Harris named her running mate today or yesterday, and it was a real head-scratcher. And the first thought that I had was this was a loser of a pick because Walz adds nothing to this ticket, doesn't improve her odds at all. So you can say, well, it doesn't matter who they name because they're going to steal this one just like they did the last one. Mm-hmm. Or the fix is in to make sure Trump's in so that they can orchestrate a whole bunch of other things and then pin it on him. So you have any thoughts about that one way or the other?
0: I'll tell you, I just had an interview a couple days ago. I was talking to a gentleman, Tom Donahue, and we were talking. I was asking him about Trump's VP pick. I didn't understand that pick.
1: I didn't either.
0: So he hated Trump until he didn't, and he's just such a flip-flopper that I said to Tom, I said, this really looks like almost like a self-sabotage. And then the whole sense, what was it about J.D. Vance that, because supposedly Donald Trump Jr. really pushed his dad to pick up, you know, J.D. Vance as the VP pick. So I thought, this just, something doesn't seem right to me. So then I did some research on J.D. Vance. And you know what's really funny? If you go and you look at his background and Obama's background, they did like a lot of the same things just until they get into the Senate. They write these books. I mean, these guys were young and they're writing a life story and they're pretty young at the time. So they both write a book, and it was just like they did the same steps. And I was telling Tom that, and I said, here's what I think. I have a feeling that somewhere I smell the DNC behind J.D. Vance. And the reason I say that is the people that have been funding him who he's connected to, those are also flip-flopper people. Mm-hmm. I would not be surprised, and this is just a theory. This is not anything I read or... But I wouldn't be surprised if the DNC is behind all this. And either, I think what they might do is they might take Trump out and then JD would be their man, or they might let him ride through the 4 years and then JD would be right there in line ready. And then if they wanted to cheat another election, they could do that. But it was just a theory I had because when I started looking, his background, he's so close to that. Palantir Technologies founder. He funded his campaigns. He funded a company that he opened up in Ohio. There was just a lot of sketchy stuff in his background that led me to believe that I almost feel like the whole J.D. Vance thing, because he came out of nowhere. There's something in that background that doesn't set right. I would encourage people to look into his background, because he's got a lot of weird stuff that goes on. And I don't know, but they say during the pandemic, he was pretty hard on the lockdown. And I interviewed Celeste Solem about a month ago, and she was telling me about some document. I still haven't tracked it down, but there apparently was some kind of government document that showed that a lot of power was signed over to the vice president for our next pandemic. So apparently they already know we're having another pandemic soon. Yeah. And so this, the VP, whoever's the VP at that time, would have a lot of power and say in the next lockdown or the next emergency.
1: Yeah. The World Health Organization, the WEF, they've kind of buried that story. They named it Disease X a couple of years ago, and doing all this planning for a potential. And it's like, does anybody else see the insanity in all of this? You're preparing for something that you don't even know anything about, and you're trying to create quote unquote vaccines against it. It's just theater. The whole thing is just theater. And so we've got just a couple of minutes left. One final thought. It looks like things are about to get biblical in the Middle East. And what I mean by that is Israel is going to come under heavy, heavy attack. Mm-hmm. And I think right now behind the scenes, different nations, certainly the superpowers, China, Russia, and the United States are all communicating. I have no doubt about any of that. And I'm sure threats are going back and forth. If you do this, we're going to do this, and mm-hmm. this, that, and the other thing. So the dust has got to settle soon. I don't know how long Iran will wait, but my personal view is that it would be a huge mistake for Iran to hit Israel, because Iran is not capable of protecting itself or sustaining any kind of a war without direct support. And I'm talking about direct support in the sense of Chinese or Russian soldiers, because mm-hmm. the Iranian army is a complete farce.
0: Mm-hmm.
1: They would not win a war with Israel. Do you have any thoughts on that? What you think we might see?
0: No, I mean, I have no idea. I just know that we know how the book ends. We know this is all going to come to a head. And how I tried to end the book was because it's just so filled of sadness and evil and what's going on. And I tried to end the book with really our hope is in Christ. And
1: yes.
0: I really talk about the armor of God. I talk a lot about, I go through Ephesians 6, 10 through 20, each piece of armor. I talk about how it's really our only hope is to be ready. And it's, you know, you asked me about politics, and honestly, I haven't been following as much of that anymore, because you said it yourself, it's theater. And I don't want to put my head in the sand, but on the other hand, I want to look up. I don't want to get so bogged down that I'm losing my focus on what I'm here to do.
1: Yes.
0: And so I try to give people hope that, you know, you cannot fight a physical. This is all, we're in a physical world watching all this chaos, but we can't fight it. We have to fight. It's a spiritual war.
1: Yes.
0: Playing out in the physical. And we can't fight. We have to fight in the spiritual, because it's a spiritual war. So you can't fight it with physical means, meaning, you know, whoever ends up president. I don't think any of that really matters. And like you, I think a lot of it's theater anyway. And I'm getting more cynical as I get older. But I feel like we just have to put our hope in Christ. I think that's why he says to stay in the Word. You know, because talking about AI and what we were talking about earlier with technology, I'm even wondering if he didn't admonish us that too, because he knew in the end of days how difficult it would even be to have a Bible, to read a Bible. And so maybe that was the reason to stay in the Word, because he knew what was coming and we don't. It's not anything that, you know, we're so used to having everything at our tips. You know, that's why I talked about the land of plenty to a nation of death. We were the land of plenty, and we're still in that mindset. But we're not going to be ready for what's coming unless we get in the Word.
1: Amen. Amen, Angeline. That is a great way to end this conversation. Folks, Angeline Marie, Soulless Society, The Ultimate Deception That Took the Land of Plenty to a Nation of Death. Where can they connect with you, Angeline, and how can they get this book?
0: Go to soullesssocietybook.com, soullesssocietybook.com.
1: Folks, that's all we have for you today. Thank you for sharing this with your friends and on your platforms. And until then, until next time, God bless you all.
0: Well, I hope you enjoyed the program. And until next week, God bless.
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4: 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Just based on current facts before us, our nation's political leaders in elected office and both major parties have embraced policies and legislation subversive to our American form of law and government. Therefore, I think it profitable to visit the wisdom of our founding fathers regarding this kind of behavior. Samuel Adams, regarding spreading the wealth around and centralized control of the economy, said these ideas are, quote, as visionary and impractical as those which vest all property in the crown. They are arbitrary, despotic, and in our form of government, unconstitutional, unquote. These charges could be aimed directly at our president and Congress today. Thomas Jefferson wrote of a central government so strong that it borders on monarchy. These men have no right to office. If a monarchist be in office anywhere and it be known to the president, the oath he has taken to support the Constitution imperiously requires the instantaneous dismission of such officer, and I hold the president criminal if he permitted such to remain. To appoint a monarchist to conduct the affairs of a republic is like appointing an atheist to the priesthood. Unquote. The situation in America today is socialism for we the people and a political class who think they're monarchs rather than our agents. Congressmen openly insulting citizens exercising their First Amendment rights to redress. Congressmen taxing future generations without their consent. Presidents and judges approving of all this with their silence. These will be our defining years in the eyes of our children and grandchildren, but if we do nothing, we will come to nothing. We need Americans in great numbers to join us.
5: This constitutional message has been brought to you by the members of the Constitution Party. 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
6: Legends of Babel. This is Ken Ham, co-author of the book on millennials in the church, Ready to Return. You've probably heard of legends about a massive flood around the world, but these aren't the only legends that sound familiar to what we read in the Bible. The Polynesians have a story about a group of people that tried to build to the sky, but the Creator God changed their language. This happened after a great flood. The ancient Sumerians in the Middle East had a story of a time when all people spoke one language before it got changed by a god. And groups in Asia, India, North America, and other places have very similar stories. Of course, a real account of this event, called the Tower of Babel, is found in the Bible. Legends from groups all around the world confirm that the Bible's history is true.
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0: 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Well, all of them are a combination thereof at any given moment. Oh yeah, I got used to it. I didn't know anything else. I didn't know anything else from the time I was in the cradle forward. If people would come from the big city and visit, we did have some kinfolk, some relatives that moved away. And they ended up having families. Well, the children that they had while they were in the city didn't know anything else. They'd come to our house and they couldn't sleep. That seemed odd to me. I know that in those big cities there's a lot of traffic, and oh, I've been there all night long, off and on. I hear sirens, the sirens of the cop cars and the ambulances and all sorts of other rackets that kept me awake. But these folks could not sleep for the hogs, the frogs, and the dogs keeping up a racket all night long. Well, it just depends upon what the fella has over time grown accustomed to. I take particular delight in ending my sentences with prepositions anymore. I had some teachers that tried to work that out of my system, and it took years for me to finally figure out that they were wrong. The reason people say that in our English-speaking world is because they apply a rule of Latin to our English tongue. Well, our English tongue is not Latin. In the Latin tongue, you don't put a preposition at the end of a sentence. And that's the only blasted reason why teachers in our English-speaking world would do such a thing, and they do that because they thought it sounded classier, I suppose. Well, it's just flat wrong. Reminds me of that story of that kid. Just a kid, he wanted to go to an Ivy League school. He worked hard when he was in high school. Kept his grades way up there. Then he applied to Harvard University. Well, somehow he got in. Oh, he was excited when he got there the first day. Running around campus, going to all the first day activities for the freshmen. Then he had to, of course, get his textbooks because classes start the next day. He wanted to run and get his assignments. The professors had posted on the bulletin boards outside of the classroom so he could get a head start. He was a studious one. But he went to get his books, and he didn't know where the bookstore was on that big fancy campus. So he was walking down the sidewalk on the quad someplace there, and he ran into an upperclassman. He said, "Pardon me," but he said, "Do you know where the bookstore's at?" He was excited. "Do you know where the bookstore is at?" And this upperclassman said to him in his honed Harvard accent, he said, "We at Harvard do not end our sentences in prepositions." And this kid, all excited, said, Oh, he said, "Okay." He said, "Do you know where the bookstore is at, you jerk?" The object of language is that we get the point across. That's the object. Following a set of rules that hinders or otherwise hampers getting the point across, no matter how well established the rule, is a silly thing to follow. The educated classes, among every people, are the ones that hinder and hamper language, keep it from developing. No, they want to stick to the old rules, regardless of the other refinements that the uneducated classes bring. They're the ones that bring color to language. They aren't locked in to the classic Greek or the classic Latin or the classic English, the literary English. No, they're out there getting the job done, working in the oil field, mining the minerals, scratching the dirt like a chicken trying to find something to eat. Down and dirty where life is, that's what brings color to language. When you read the Bible, you discover, especially even more so, you discover, if you look at it in the original tongues, those folk were down to the ground, earthy, and their words reflect that. have a set of books at home, the English writings of King Alfred the Great in old ancient Anglo-Saxon. That's ancient English. You talk about a man that was down to the ground. Everything he said rested upon the analogy back to the land, back to the tools used, the men used to work the land, to build things. Everything he said was like that. I heard a fellow once from deep in the dark continent. The dark continent. That's an old appellation, an old name for the continent of Africa. Why? Well, because the folk that lived there were of a darker color, number one. Number two, the place was unknown, and much of it remains, by the way, unknown. The largest swamp in the world is in the interior of Africa. Very few men have ever ventured in there. Why? It's just too deep and ugly and dark, and the only way to get in there is by boat, and once you get in there, your chances of getting out are reduced by the distance you go in. You get lost. That blasted swamp is as big as, well, how big is that thing? Well, I just remember its name, but it rivals the Vasugan Swamp of Russia and the Pantanal Swamp of Brazil. But this African swamp is, I believe it's in Zambia. Well, the people live around there that have, over the generations, had tribal members venture into it, still claim that there are creatures there as large as the Brontosaurus Blamnir, dinosaurs. Well, that has never been refuted. Matter of fact, some Europeans have substantiated that claim. Well, there's a tribe of people over in that part of creation that speaks a tongue that near every word of it imitates a sound in nature. I heard this fellow deliver a presentation, tell a story, peppering his story. It was in English, but he peppered it liberally with these words from his own tongue of onomatopoeia. Onomatopoeia, I wish there were a simpler word to use to describe this phenomenon. Onomatopoeia, that's the word that describes words that imitate sounds, especially sounds in nature, but other sounds as well. We have words in English like that. Well, they don't dominate our tongue as they do dominate the tongue of this African language of which I speak. But we have words like buzz, buzz of the bee, hiss of the snake, knock of the door, bang of the gun. Those are all words that imitate the sound that they signify. Well, bottom line, earthy words are the best words. Simple words have more punch, and our Anglo-Saxon tongue is filled with such words, fortunately for us. In a way, most other tongues are not. As William Tyndale put it, William Tyndale, he was fluent in about 7 European tongues, the first man he was to translate the largest part of the Bible, most of it, into English, into Anglo-Saxon, from its original tongues, the original tongues of the Bible, Hebrew and Aramaic of the Older Testament, and Koine Greek of the Newer Testament. Well, to the law and to the testimony, the law of nature and the laws of nature's God. We're talking about the laws of nature, our law of the land, our common law, as it is compared and contrasted with its ever-present antagonist on every continent and in every age, the law of the city. And we have come now to a discussion of that great writ of our common law, called the Great Writ. Well, what's the Great Writ? It is the writ called habeas corpus. Again, there's some fancy words, but those words appear in the text of our Constitution of the United States. It says that the writ of habeas corpus shall not be suspended. It will be available to everyone all the time, except in the very narrow instance of invasion, things like that, where the public safety is threatened beyond our imagination. But this great writ of habeas corpus, ensures a remedy to anyone who is unlawfully jailed, falsely imprisoned. We'd made the point that false imprisonment is a big deal in our common law tradition because false imprisonment is a hampering, a hindering of the fundamental agreement we have with our Maker called His covenant. Well, it doesn't exist in the rest of the world because the rest of the world, outside of common law countries, of which there are only a few, the rest of the world does not have this tool to ensure against false imprisonment. Why is false imprisonment so important to us? Because the Bible says that most fundamentally, the most fundamental agreement that we have with our Maker, that we can make with our Maker, is to be fruitful, that is, to multiply, to burgeon. And then, number two, to scatter over the faces of the land that our Lord has given to us. That's what He wants us to do, most fundamentally, above all things. And He has put impulses in us. Impulses. I guess I should say it softly. The sexual urges we have to fight them, to not agree with God on that point, to be burgeoning, to multiply. And we also have to fight Him, to fight the urge to scatter, to travel, to get up and go, my great-grandma. I was at my mother's just a few days ago, and she had an envelope filled with pictures and papers, and I pulled it out, and I said, what's this? She said, well, Uncle George gave that to me. He was the last of eight children of her father's family, and it was filled with papers and pictures from his mother. Been my mother's grandmother, my great-grandmother. I knew her well. She lived to be upwards of 90 years old, passed away back about, I believe it was 1965. She was born in 1875. Grandma would tell us her memories of news of the Apache Wars. Well, we used to say that she was born before the Battle of Little Bighorn, and she was. So she was well grown by the time she ever heard of or much less saw an automobile. But she wasn't slow to catch on about what that meant. And I remember, we all do remember, that when she knew of anybody that was going to go anywhere, she wanted to go. And she had a saying, she said it often, if she sensed that somebody was getting ready to hit the road, she says, where's my hat? And she'd say, where's my hat? I smell gasoline. And if she made a mistake stitching something up with a needle, making a repair, and it was the wrong color thread or didn't look just right, she'd say a man on a galloping horse would never notice the difference. Well, the great writ in the case of James Somerset, habeas corpus. His case shows how, in a common law country, a court finding can bring about legislative acts to end injustice and even lead other nations to do likewise. Consider, for instance, the facts of the Somerset case. In the year 1772, James Somerset, a slave from the colony of Virginia, sailed with his master from Virginia, a territory sanctioning slavery, sailed thence to England. And upon arrival, this fellow, James Somerset, the slave, absconded and was then caught and imprisoned. Concerned persons then made application to the court on his behalf, on the behalf of this slave, James Somerset. They filed a petition for the writ of habeas corpus. Remember, the writ of habeas corpus, a writ is a command in writing from a greater to a lesser. And the writ of habeas corpus is a command in writing from a judge of a court to someone who has somebody held, imprisoned, jailed, a jailer, as it were, commanding that jailer to produce the body of the prisoner before the court forthwith and prove to the court, to the court's satisfaction, that his jailing of this fella is lawful, that the imprisonment is not unlawful, is not false imprisonment, as we say at common law. Well, these concerned persons over in England made petition for writ of habeas corpus. The court issued the writ to the jailer, and the jailer, in obedience to the writ, made return on it and brought the body. Remember, habeas corpus means we have the body. And this jailer brought the body of James Somerset, the living man, before the court. Remember, this living man was a slave when he was in Virginia. Was he still a slave? That was the question. If he was a slave, his jailing was lawful. If not, well, it wasn't. 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Stay with us. 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
3: Some things are real. Some things are make-believe. Knowing the difference is critically, crucially important. If I told you that you could safely drive off a 100-foot cliff at 80 miles an hour because your car would simply float lazily to the earth, I would be telling you something that is not real. Now, the example I just used is easy to agree with because the physical laws of the universe are quite easy for us to discern. But what about the moral laws of the universe? If you, perchance, have swallowed the notion that these moral laws don't exist, or if you think that only the ones that you believe in actually apply to you, then you may be careening carelessly toward that cliff. You see, as my cousin Neil likes to say, you don't break the rules break you. And we might do well to remember that this is true not just for us as individuals, but also for our communities and for our country. In my lifetime, my country has allowed the murder of 55 million of its own children. In my lifetime, my country has debased its currency by printing trillions of worthless Federal Reserve notes that are backed by nothing but foolishness. These actions on the part of my country indicate that we no longer are acting in accordance with reality. It's not real to think that a person or a people can do these things without disastrous consequences. So shouldn't we pay attention to what our founding documents declare? That when God made the world, He made physical and moral laws. And to think or act as if they don't exist is make-believe, dangerous, and deadly. This is Michael Anthony Perutka for Institute on the Constitution, bringing you The American View.
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4: The American dream was nurtured in the beginning by Thomas Jefferson, one of the greatest defenders of liberty in our history. It was Jefferson's words in the Declaration of Independence that proclaimed God's plan for government to be ordained. We hold these truths to be self-evident, that all men are created equal, that they are endowed by their Creator with certain unalienable rights, that among these are life, liberty, and the pursuit of happiness, that to secure these rights, governments are instituted among men, deriving their just powers from the consent of the governed. He clearly understood that history has proven government to be the tool of the greedy and the power-hungry, that mankind, seeking safety, is forever falling into the trap of total reliance on government. He warned, "It is error alone that needs the support of government. Truth can stand by itself."
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5: He went without food, not to lose weight, but to help people lose generations of hate. 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
0: And we're back. Back for the second segment of the hour. 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Go to the books button. Check out the books there by yours truly. At the top of the list there is a book called The Good Book. The Good Book. A common lawyer translates the Bible from the original tongues, the Hebrew, the Aramaic of the Older Testament, and the Koine Greek from the Newer Testament. Over 14,000 helpful notes to the English translation. By the way, this Good Book, A Common Lawyer Translates the Bible, some people call it the winterized version of the Bible, it cites and describes over 400 written American court opinions that use particular Bible passages for support. It translates, of course, the Bible into English. I like to call it a raw translation. Don't want to cook the book. But it explains, at key points, the original Hebrew, Chaldee, and Greek words and phrases. It makes note of first principles of our common law, where the Bible presents these. It includes detailed head notes introducing each of the Bible's 66 books. And at the end, is attached a section of appendices, 112 appendices, detailed tracing major themes throughout the warp and woof of the weave of the text of the writs of God called the Bible. But to sum up, the winterized Bible shows how our laws of nature, unwritten in the nature of creation, complements the laws of nature's God written in the Bible. Now I'm going to read here some of the comments people have made that have gotten the winterized version of the Bible. This fellow is from Virginia. He said, Brent's annotated translation is very Blackstonian. Blackstonian, I'm assuming, is referring to Blackstone's commentaries on our common law and the laws of England as it was put back then. Brent's translation is very Blackstonian and very Wycliffean, he says. Now that has to be a reference to John Wycliffe, the first man to translate the entire 66 books of the Bible into English. Here's a fellow from California. His name is Ed. He says, Brent's Bible translation and notes is truth poured through Brent's personality. Now that could be a bad thing. That is, if you don't like my personality. Now, God takes me how I am. He tries to buff me out a little, and he pours his truth through whatever personality I've got left. That's what he's saying here. He says his translation is as earthy as the Bible's original Hebrew, Aramaic, and Greek. His comments are as down-to-earth as the Bible's application. Now, here's a quote from the gal that coined the words, the title of this good book, Winterized Bible. That's what she called it. She's from the state of Washington. Now, here's a fellow from Australia. He says this, Rob is his name. He says, my profound thanks. He said, this Bible is a truly massive and magnificent work for the benefit of the world. Now, that kind of an accolade is almost embarrassing. But I'll say this. I'll say this in defense of his statement. If a fellow's been fed rats and mice from those that are supposed to be feeding him the Word of God, which includes most of Christendom, D-U-M-B, when you first hear or read of somebody that takes the writs of God with all gravity, as though it truly is the way things are and aren't going to change, takes it as, in other words, law. When you first run into somebody that does that, you didn't know what you've been missing. And once you've had good steak, it's tough to go back to eating lunch meat. This fellow doesn't want to go back to eating lunch meat. Not because of me, but because he finally had a little encouragement from somebody who takes the words of God to be of full force and applicability in their first principle. That's why he says these nice things about the winterized version of the Bible. Well, back to our common law. We were talking in the last segment about the Great Writ, the writ habeas corpus, in England and in America. We're talking about the Somerset case, the case of a slave that went from Virginia, a slave jurisdiction of the British Empire, with his master from Virginia to England. Well, the slave, his name was James Somerset. He had heard of a doctrine of our common law called the Free Soil Doctrine. By the way, that is a part of our common law. What does it say? Well, it says that the land of England is special. Now, I'm not saying that this doctrine is exactly right. The principle of it, as applied to all land, is right. But the English, like the Israelis today, attach a special significance to their land that they say doesn't attach to any other land. Well, that's silly. And it's not what the Bible teaches either. Land is land, and it all belongs to the allodial landlord, the maker of heaven and earth himself. And each parcel of it is unique. Our common law does say that. Well, latched on to this doctrine called the Free Soil Doctrine, said that when any person's foot touches the soil of that country called England, any condition of former servitude he may have had, any slavery, any chains that were on him, as soon as his foot touched the soil of England, his chains drop off and he is ipso facto forever free all conditions of former servitude and bondage are gone because the soil of England, said the common lawyers, is free. Well, is that true? It was true, yes. In this sense, compared to the rest of the world, they were the only common law country in the world. As such, the law of the city of the rest of the world, of those earlier days, mostly of that continent called Europe, were places of continuous potential slavery, because the law of the city is all about tyranny. The law of the land, our common law, is all about freedom. Well, this slave, James Somerset, went there. He'd heard of that free soil doctrine, so when his foot hit the ground, when he disembarked off of that American ship onto the pier, the rabbit in his blood came up, and away he flew like the wind, as fast as his legs could carry him sailing down through the streets of London, England, to disappear. Well, as we'd said before in the last segment, anti-slavery forces in England, after Somerset was found and jailed, they petitioned the local court to issue the writ of habeas corpus. Well, local court did so. Writ, its command in writing to the jailer, bring this man before the court forthwith and prove to us that you're jailing him lawfully.

that no precedent, he said this, no precedent is found in the common law for slavery on English soil. He couldn't find any law that said it was legal anywhere. You know, the truth is, slavery has never been lawful in England. Never. Did it exist? Yes, it was practiced in some places for some periods of time, different times, but it never was lawful. And he searched the books to try to find if it was ever lawful, and he said, I can't find it. Let me quote him. He said that there is no precedent in the common law for slavery on English soil, regardless, he says, of whether Somerset was a slave according to American law. We cannot, at any of these points, said Mansfield, direct the law. The law must direct us. Oh, if our courts would follow that simple expression today. We cannot direct the law. The law must direct us. Judge Mansfield then found as follows, I'm quoting, the state of slavery is so odious that nothing can be suffered to support it but positive law. Then finding nothing in judicial precedent, that means our common law, or the acts of Parliament, that means positive law, recognizing slavery on English soil, the court discharged, that is, set free this man, James Somerset, declared him free. In a word, the Somerset court held that because English law has never recognized slavery, the court, said Mansfield, is without authority to recognize it. Thus, he said, on English soil, lawful exercise of any claimed rights of slavery over another person as a matter of common law is impossible. All he was observing was that never in the history of the country of England has slavery been lawful. I can't find anything saying it's lawful. But his argument went like this. Because there's nothing in our common law and the precedents of our judicial opinions that would support it, the only way it can be supported would be by positive law, that is, legislation. That's what positive law is, legislation. What is legislation? It is the command of a legislature. Legislation is a command. And if we can't find it commanded then in the legislature, it doesn't exist. So he went to look. He couldn't find it anywhere, so he had to conclude that if this fellow named Somerset is being jailed as a runaway slave, that's silliness. It's impossible. How can a man like Somerset be a runaway slave when he can't be a slave as long as his feet are on English soil? Although it is said that the Somerset case never abolished slavery on English soil as a legal matter, why would we say that? Well, it's impossible to abolish something that has never existed. It is impossible, to put it better, to abolish the lawfulness of that which has never been lawful. Slavery has never been lawful in England. Never. Why? Because it's against the law, common law. That doesn't mean it wasn't done and practiced and existed. People did get away with such things, but it was never lawful, said Mansfield. But it is true that the Somerset case spelled the end of unlawful slavery on English soil. There was some that would occur here and there. People from the colonies in America would bring their slaves with them, and they retained a lawful power over them. No, not lawful. No, they retained unlawful power over them as long as they were in England. It ended all that, too. Here's the result of the matter. Englishmen in England, after the Somerset case, turned free between 14,000 and 15,000 slaves held on English soil. And from these figures, it is reasonable to conclude that thousands of Englishmen knew that the Somerset finding ended slavery. Indeed, there was never slavery in law, but there was slavery, in fact, on the island of England. So from the court's opinion and the response of slaveholding Englishmen, no other conclusion is reasonable. Thus, both Parliament's legislation of the year 1807, prohibiting British subjects from participating in the slave trade, that's different than owning slaves, but that was the legislation of Parliament in 1807 to end the slave trade. But then add to that its legislation of the year 1834, prohibiting slavery utterly, instead of ending slavery, rather declared England's support of the Somerset case. As the Habeas Corpus Act, these acts of Parliament nevertheless conferred no new right upon the subject, but only secured a right already existing. For although the right could not justly be denied,

0: often no effectual remedy against its violation. Now, that was a quote from an American case about habeas corpus called Ex parte Merriman. And this is what the judge in that American case said about the writ of habeas corpus. He said, "The Habeas Corpus Act conferred no new rights upon anyone, but only secured a right already existing." What is that right already existing? The right to be free from unlawful imprisonment, false imprisonment. And again, why was that important? Why is it important today? Because we as sons of Adam have a mandate from our Maker to scatter. This is the most fundamental command of God. Scatter over the faces of the earth. 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

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A common lawyer comment concerning our common law. 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Take advantage of what is free there, about 200 MP3 clips, quite a number of interviews. They're all there under the links button. All sorts of subjects discussed, but in each case, it comes back to the distinction between the law of the land and the law of the city. The law of the land, our common law. The law of the city, called the civil law, the code of Justinian. The zenith of the expression of the law of Babylon. That's the law of the city. Our Constitution of the United States is a slice of the law of the land. A slice, yes, as our common law pertains to how H-O-W, government, is to operate. Just as also the constitutions of each of our states. We live in a common law country. Everything about us is permeated, saturated, awash with the words, the phrases, and the doings of our common law. Fundamentally different than the law of the land. That's what we're talking about here. Why is it different? Well, because the law of the city is all about the mind of man, ruled by the mind of man, going back anciently, even the Greek tongue. The word in the Greek tongue for mind and the word for law are etymologically etymologically related. They are cognates. That means they're kin. They're from the same fundamental ancient root. The word for mind and the word for law. Why? Well, because law, in the law of the city, which covers most all of the world, law is the product of the mind of men. Well, the common law, we don't say that. We say we are not the government of men, not the government of the minds of men, the consciences of men. That's pretty thin and weak, and I might add, awfully dangerous. The difference being, the law of the land is all about the land. Why? Well, because God's fundamental covenant, his fundamental offer to mankind, his trust settlement, is about land and his will toward his land. We don't have anything that we have not received from the land. Everything comes out of the land, as old Higginbotham said. Well, I know you don't know who that is, but he's a fellow about the same age as my father. He's up in his 90s now. He's a farmer. From back home, when I was in Sunday school class with him not too many years ago, visiting at home, he made that comment. Good to be reminded, we don't have anything that doesn't come out of the land. We depend upon it, and it is a gift, a giving, an inheritance, a bequeathment, that's what it is, from our Maker. And he entrusts it to us to use it according to the terms of his trust indenture. What's a trust indenture? Well, in this case, that's the instructions to the trustee. And in the case of our Maker's trust settlement with us, that indenture, that set of written instructions to the trustees, the will of the settler, that's the Maker of heaven and earth, the only allodial landlord, his trust indenture, we find his will, his wants, his instructions to us in that book called the Bible, the laying bearer of his will. And it's his will that we be free to cover the land, to get out and spread out upon it. Well, that being true, false imprisonment is frowned upon. Our common law, as the Bible, frowns hard upon imprisonment, period. Very hard. Well, why do I say that? I say that because we don't find anywhere, of course, in the writs of God, the trust indenture itself, where God delegates to men authority to build prisons. No, it's not part of the government of God. He gives us a complete view of what he wants for government, and prisons are not part of it. Now, we do see instances where men are held to await trial. Yes, we see that, but never as punishment after trial. No, if there's anything to be done after trial, the one tried, if he's convicted of wrongdoing, is to make whole the one who has suffered by his wrongdoing. Not only make whole, but to pay fourfold in some instances, fivefold, as a punitive measure.
But imprisonment, no. That's not part of the government, the kingdom, the delegation of jurisdiction that God gives to men. So to that end, the expression of our common law has been a piece of legislation. Yes, legislatures are bound to follow our common law to achieve its due process. And as a matter of due process, legislatures in our states here of the Union and our Constitution of the United States and the constitutions of many of our states have written in writing that the right of the writ of habeas corpus shall be available to those that are imprisoned to challenge the lawfulness of their imprisonment. Again, the reason for that fundamentally is that our common law

0: followed, and he commands men, sons of Adam, to be fruitful, multiply, and scatter, scatter over the faces of the land, of this earth. Men like to do that. Freedom of travel, you see, is bound up and wound up with that whole idea. William Blackstone, in his first volume of his four volumes of the printed lectures he delivered at Oxford University in the year 1765 concerning the laws of England. In that first volume, he defines freedom. The most fundamental ideal of freedom of the individual is the freedom of bodily locomotion to go where he wants when the impulse hits him. Oh yeah, that's freedom. Without that, all other kinds of freedom don't mean much. Besides, it is the fulfillment of the fundamental trust settlement of God to be able to get up and go where you want to go. Well, the free soil doctrine, which said that when your foot touches the land of that island called Britain, you are forever free. Well, after this Somerset case we talked about in the last segment, the word free soil became used more and more. And Americans in the United States later used it for the name of the short-lived Free Soil Party. The Free Soil Party, which lasted from 1848 to 1852. But during the debates over whether to admit new states into the Union of the United States as free soil states or as slave states, the doctrine of free soil increasingly was applied to the individual states. That brings us to a case here in the United States after the Somerset case. Remember, the Somerset case was about a slave that came from a slave jurisdiction, Virginia, by ship with his master to England, where he ran away, said he was free because his foot touched the free soil of England. The court in England agreed and set him free, said his jailing, after they caught him, his jailing was unlawful. Now watch this. This happened in the United States not long after that. Well, after the United States became its own country, separated from Britain, and after the expansion west, after Indiana became a state, 1816, Illinois achieved statehood, 1818, Kentucky had achieved statehood before that, and many of the people, the migration of many of the people that populated the interior of the United States consisted of those that followed those long mountains called the Alleghenies, followed them down from southern Pennsylvania, and up from the Carolinas and Tennessee. They walked north and south between those long ridges, mountains hundreds of miles long, yes. The folded mountains, they were folds. It was easy to travel up those valleys. They traveled from both ends, north and south, and they came to a place where there was an opening in the mountains, east and west, called the Cumberland Gap. Daniel Boone is credited with discovering the Cumberland Gap and leading hundreds and hundreds of settlers through the gap into Kentucky. Kentucky. The Indians called it the Field of Blood. Why? It was a good hunting ground. A lot of buffalo, a lot of everything else there too. But because nobody claimed it, all the tribes slaughtered each other constantly on that good hunting ground. And when the white folk got there, the slaughtering began in earnest against them. On record, 1,500 white Americans, the Indians roasted alive and ate. That was the way they dealt with their enemies. They just ate them. And that's just the ones we have record of. You had to be a tough cookie to want to come into that part of the world. Kentucky was a dangerous piece of real estate. Well, it wasn't real estate at that time, I don't suppose. Land. I have a confirmation from my great-grandpa's father. My great-granddad, I knew him well. I did not know his father, but my first cousin once removed knew him, remembered him. My mother remembered him. Well, when he was 7 years old, his family came west. He was a boy. And my first cousin, once removed, wrote this down, told the story as it was told to her, as he told her, as it was told to my mother. So I'm getting this story from him, my great-great-granddad, my mother's great-grandfather, through my mother and my first cousin, once removed, then to me. And the western migration came through the Cumberland Gap into Kentucky and then spread out into Arkansas, Missouri, southern Indiana, and Illinois. That was the migration pattern. Jefferson Davis, president of the Confederacy, and Abe Lincoln, both born in Kentucky about the same time. Lincoln's family moved north across the Ohio and Indiana, then thence, as he was older, into southern Illinois, and Jefferson Davis came through into Kentucky, and then his family migrated west and south. That was the migration pattern. Most people, however, followed the Ohio Valley and branched off from there. So the people that populated lower Illinois and Indiana were migrants through Kentucky and the Allegheny states. Well, I provide that as background for the story I'm going to tell you. It's about habeas corpus, and it's about Abe Lincoln, and it's about the blurring of the boundaries of the slave states, in this case between Illinois and Kentucky, bordered together. Well, before becoming president, Abe Lincoln became well acquainted with the writ of habeas corpus. After becoming president, the federal court served this writ of habeas corpus upon the office of President Lincoln in the Merriman case. The Merriman case, which still offers good guidance for the writ of habeas corpus and how it is to be used. But Lincoln's experience with the writ of habeas corpus as a circuit-riding frontier lawyer, and then later as President of the United States, provides an informative case study, bringing clear understanding of what this writ really means. And finally, it provides a continuity of our common law, showing the continuity between the courts in England flowing over into the United States. In fact, the case of which I'm about to tell you rested for precedence upon the Somerset case we talked about, decided in England concerning the slave from Virginia. This case I'm about to tell you about was decided in Illinois concerning a slave that had come across from a slave state, namely Kentucky. An official slave state, Illinois, though slavery was not official there, it occurred there a lot, just as it did a lot in England, even though nothing in the law provided for its use. But both of these cases show this great writ, called the great writ, the writ of habeas corpus, is a common law remedy against law of the city infringements of the fundamental right of freedom from unlawful false imprisonment. Now, a few years ago, yours truly was searching the files for a client in the court clerk's office of Coles County, Illinois, the Coles County, Illinois courthouse. I was in there in that big room in the center of that old courthouse that was all encased in iron. That's the way the courthouses are back here, the land records, birth records, land transfer records. Birth records and death records are all kept in a room that is encased all the way around with steel or iron, so that if the courthouse catches on fire anywhere else, hopefully those records will survive. I was in that room. It's a crowded room, a lot of records in there, and I found some things I was looking for, but there was another researcher there at that time, and he said he wanted to show me something. He showed to me a court order he had uncovered from the files, handwritten, ordering discharge from the sheriff's custody of five former slaves. Well, there were five slaves, but by the court ordering their discharge from custody, they were declared forever free. And this order was following the dictates of that court's having issued the writ of habeas corpus to the sheriff of that county, commanding him to bring five runaway slaves into the court and prove the lawfulness of his having had been holding them in the county jail as runaways. In this case, Abraham Lincoln represented the slaveholder who had farmland on the Illinois side of the river, and he came often with his slaves to work it, left some there throughout the year as slaves to be caretakers, and returned to Kentucky. 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
13: When the U.S. territories applied for admission into the Union as states, the overarching principle that drove this decision was the desire to determine their own destinies and to be removed from what the U.S. Constitution calls the exclusive legislative jurisdiction of the Congress over the properties owned by the U.S. government. When what is now the state of Washington removed itself from this exclusive jurisdiction, it was required to write its own constitution, which would provide for a representative republican form of government for its citizens, such as the case for every state which joined our union. Today, our U.S. government officials and bureaucrats have lost sight of this fact, and now want to reassert exclusive legislative jurisdiction over the states and turn them into administrative subdivisions as though we were territories again. Sorry, U.S. government, but the Constitution says you don't have that authority. And Americans are beginning to realize that our founders intended for the individual states to either succeed or fail based on their own laws and policies. If the people don't like the way a particular state operates, they can move to another one where they do. The way our federal government operates today, the entire nation either succeeds or fails based on the policies of 535 legislators in Washington, D.C. And from what we can see from its history of failed social policies, I don't think these guys could pour sand out of a boot if the directions were written on the heel. We need to replace the socialist mindset in Washington, D.C. and our state governments with a restored American view of law and government.
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15: How many languages? This is Ken Ham, inviting you to come to Northern Kentucky to see the Ark Encounter. Did you know that the Bible explains the origin of languages around the world? You see, after the flood, Noah's descendants disobeyed God and refused to spread around the world. So God confused their language, forcing them to fill the earth. Now we can look at the genealogies recorded in Genesis and see that from the original language, God created less than 100 new ones. Well, language analysts have determined that all 7,000 languages spoken around the world today came from just 94 original ones. Over time, these language families have changed into new languages. Like always, science confirms God's word from the beginning.
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17: In 1987, some inner-city first graders were promised a college education. Now, this promise didn't come from a wealthy corporation. It came from Oral Lee Brown, who saved a large portion of her modest income every year for these children.
18: She said, "Miss Brown, you can't do everything I said, no, but we need to do more."
17: And she did more by sending 19 kids to college, helping others pass it on.

prevent from kicking eyes, given the pride and its power in our free development place, our constant officials accountable. But the problem, Bureau, the precedent had been put forward that the federal government had police powers. And of course, we know that any power granted to a government, if left unchecked, that is, if the people don't force it to stay within the walls designed by our founding documents, it will expand. And that's exactly what has taken place in our day. And we see dangerous trends in terms of our freedom and our liberty as individuals. For example, what's taking place now with a proposed national ID. People who have proposed this, some have actually talked about internal passports. The idea that the federal government wants to control perhaps whether you can travel from state A to state B and profile you as a citizen. All of these kind of things were completely against what our founding fathers knew to be our God-given rights to life, liberty, property, the pursuit of happiness. One of those rights, a common law right, was definitely the right to travel. But my point is that the 21st Amendment, even though it repealed the 18th Amendment, which was the proper thing to do, the federal government, because it had started down this road and it has been left unchecked, has continued to expand its police powers, which is completely against the design of our founding fathers. This has taken place because most Americans do not understand that there were limits placed by our founding fathers on the federal government. Its powers and its structure were to be small and very defined, clearly enumerated powers. The powers of the state governments were to be large and undefined. So it's fine for a state, for example, to have a war on alcohol, which is what the 18th Amendment did. Actually, there were states, even in this past previous century here, that were completely dry, where no alcohol was permitted. There's states like Pennsylvania today, where the state is in control of the sale of every bottle of alcohol that is sold in a state store. There's towns or communities that have chosen to remain completely dry. I know of a town up on the Jersey coast that is a dry town. There's no alcohol sold within the limits of the town. On a local level or on a state level, those kind of decisions are permissible. They were part of what our founding fathers intended each community or each state to be able to control and decide, not the federal government. Today, unfortunately, most people not understanding our Constitution therefore have thought that the federal government is fine to do the things that it is doing. It is fine to be involved in education, which is completely unconstitutional for the federal government to have a Department of Education and bills like No Child Left Behind and these sort of things. Our founding fathers said that should not happen on a federal level. That's not within the powers granted to the federal government. Instead, that is a power that the state government or even the local government can be involved with. The three branches of government were each to be a check upon one another's powers, but also the levels of government, the federal, state, and local, were also to be checks upon one another's power. The state government was to be a check on the federal government. The local government was to be a check on the state government. This design by our founding fathers is lost upon most Americans because they have not studied the founding documents. They have not studied what our founding fathers said about their design that they gave us. The result is we have a growing, what I would call a tyranny, taking place in our land. A tyranny that our founding fathers would have found as offensive if they were here today as the tyranny of King George III. And the invasion of our liberty, our God-given rights, is taking place without any resistance. And that's our purpose at Institute on the Constitution, to teach people what the founding documents said so that they can hold their elected officials accountable and keep the federal government and the state government in within the restraints of the federal constitution as well as the state constitutions. We invite you to go to our website, iotconline.com, and there you'll find resources that can help you understand your constitution and host a class that will teach people in your community about these precious founding documents. We'll see you next week at Institute on the Constitution Radio.

0: 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This is Pastor David Whitney, and it's a great joy to come with you and talk about the things that are essential to our constitutional republic. That's right, I said our constitutional republic. We do not have a democracy. Very clearly, our founding fathers wanted to avoid a democracy at all costs. And so when you hear people today, whether they're in political office or teachers or commentators or talking heads on the TV, talk about democracy, you need to recognize they're talking about a form of government that was foreign to what our founding fathers envisioned and actually what they established. They established a constitutional republic. The differences between a democracy and a republic are great. You see, in a democracy, 51% of the people that go to the polls and vote whatever they choose, that becomes the law of the land. So what's the ultimate law in a democracy? It is what our founding fathers called mobocracy. That is, if you can gather up a large enough mob, that mob determines what is right and what is wrong. For example, we know that what took place in Nazi Germany was majority rule. Yes, the mob wanted to kill the Jews and put them in the ovens. Fine, we'll go ahead with that because that's what the mob wants. A democracy, no one's rights are really safe and secure because they may be taken away by 51% of the people, which gives the minorities no secure safety in that kind of structure. Instead, our founding fathers recognize that mobocracy will degenerate into something that is against the laws of the universe. Instead, they constructed a constitutional republic founded upon the laws of nature and nature's God. Most people today don't understand those two phrases and they think, oh, laws of nature, well, it sounds like maybe the law of the jungle or something like that. Far from it. If you understand who our founding fathers were reading, the law books that they perused thoroughly and some actually studied under this man, Sir William Blackstone. And Sir William Blackstone talks about three forms of law, and he says there is the revealed law that the creator of the universe has revealed, and that is written and recorded for us in the Bible, the revealed law. And then there's the law of nature, the exact phrase used in our Declaration of Independence, which is human conscience, that God has written on the heart of every human being, as Romans 1 tells us, and Romans 2 tells us he's written on our heart, his truth. Romans 1 tells us he's written in the universe. And just by looking at the universe, we can discover who God is essentially and what his law and principle are. And so the laws of nature, what Blackstone referred to as human conscience and reason, and the laws of nature's God, which is the revealed law, God's word, the Bible, were the foundation stone of our nation. And Blackstone said in addition to those two, the laws of nature and the laws of nature's God, there was a third form of law, and that's municipal law, the law that a legislature enacts. Blackstone clearly taught that if that municipal law in any way violates the laws of nature and nature's God, it is null and void. It is no law at all. Now, our founding fathers, therefore, established this constitutional republic upon the laws of God, both revealed in his word and the general revelation through creation and human conscience. That is the fundamental law, and 51% of the people in America cannot override the law of God. You see, the difference between a republic and a democracy is vast because a republic is founded upon the absolute unchanging law of God. It does not evolve. It does not change. It is fixed upon God's law. Now, today we're going to talk about, we've been studying the Bill of Rights and then the subsequent amendments to the Bill of Rights, and today we're going to look at two specific amendments, the 19th Amendment and the 26th Amendment. We're putting these two together, even though they're separated by almost 60 years in time. We're putting them together because they deal with the same issue. The 19th Amendment says the right of citizens of the United States to vote shall not be denied or abridged by the United States or by any state on account of sex. This is that amendment which gave women the franchise, that is, the ability to vote. Then we quickly turn to the 26th Amendment, and the 26th Amendment gives that same franchise to anyone 18 years old and older. This, the right of citizens of the United States who are 18 years of age or older to vote shall not be denied or abridged by the United States or by any state on account of age. Notice here with both of these amendments, they say that the states cannot change this. That is, they are taking a power that before this point in time was in the hands of the states, and they are abrogating it to the federal government. Again, an infringement upon the state powers that were designed to be held by our the design of our founding fathers. Now, we're going to talk about both of these separately because they're both different issues, but they revolve around the same foundational idea. And the question of that foundational idea is, who has the right to vote? Who is part of the franchise that gets to make the choice as to who our elected representatives are in our constitutional republic? Again, a republic is not a direct form of governing. That is, we do not directly make the decisions of our legislature. We elect representatives who represent us in their seat of power and make the decisions regarding, if they're in the legislative branch, regarding law, if the executive branch, regarding the execution of the laws, and so forth. And to understand the issue involved in these two amendments, it's important to go back to the era of our founding fathers and understood what their thinking was on who should have the right to vote. Actually, if you go back to the very pilgrims that came, it was very clear that those who had a right to make a decision regarding the representatives in any form of government, whether it was what the pilgrims initially established or later the Puritans or in Jamestown, Virginia, each of those situations, although slightly different, had a very clear understanding that not everyone, by means of just being alive, should have the right to vote. In other words, the right to vote was always restricted in that era, and even in our founders' era, it was restricted to people who met certain qualifications. Now, that idea that there's only certain people who have the franchise or should have the franchise to vote is a very foreign one to our day, because most people today have the idea that, well, everyone should have the right to vote, including what has taken place not only in this election, but in the past several elections, of illegal aliens having the right to vote. It sounds as bizarre as could be, but we know that in 1996 election, there was a definite decision made on the part of the Clinton administration in order to get reelected to sweep in a whole number of people who were not properly screened, who were not even properly trained in American citizenship, just to bypass the normal process and make them citizens so that they would have the franchise, that they would be able to vote in the election in order to get Bill Clinton reelected. Perhaps that's the most egregious example of this, but the idea that, oh, anybody, just because they're a human being and they're alive, ought to have a right to vote is completely foreign to our founding fathers' concept of what voting was all about and who should actually have the franchise to vote. You see, to understand their perspective, we actually need to step into their worldview, which, as we have expressed before on this show, is a biblical worldview. You see, our founding document, the Declaration, says that our nation is based upon the laws of nature and of nature's God, the revealed law of God, which is the Bible. So the question would be, does the Bible give us any understanding into why our founding fathers viewed the franchise, that is the right to vote, as something restricted to people who met certain qualifications? And certainly that is the case, because in the Bible, the biblical pattern for government was given in the Old Testament, the Torah, the first five books of the Bible, specifically the Hebrew Republic. As God led his people out of Egypt and established a new government, that government, the Hebrew Republic, is a model to which our founding fathers consciously looked for information and ideas in structuring our system. In Exodus chapter 18, Moses is given advice by his father-in-law, which he goes ahead and takes that advice, advice that actually was taken by our founding fathers in structuring our form of government. And his advice to him is several-fold, but let me just focus on the aspect of those who qualify to make decisions as part of the governing body, or those who are voting. He says, this is Exodus chapter 19 and verse 20 to Moses, "And you shall teach them the statutes and the laws, and show them the way in which they must walk and the work they must do. Moreover, you shall select," there's the election process, "you shall select from all the people able men, such as fear God, men of truth, hating covetousness, and place such over them to be rulers of thousands, rulers of hundreds, rulers of fifties, and rulers of tens." By the way, that's where verse 21, there's where our founding fathers got the structure of government: federal, state, and then county, and then local. Four levels of government, which are spoken of there in verse 21, that clearly was being given as advice to Moses, which he went and followed. But notice that it says that there are qualifications to those who are to elect and select the leaders, and then there's qualifications for the leaders themselves, able men such as fear God, men of truth, hating covetousness, and place them over rulers of thousands, and so on. So our system of government consciously was the idea that those who were elected to office had to meet these biblical qualifications, and those who elected them also had qualifications that they must meet. We'll talk further about those qualifications and the change that was brought about by the 19th Amendment and the 26th Amendment in our next segment. Come back and listen to us tomorrow evening at Institute on the Constitution Radio. This is Pastor David Whitney. God bless you.
1: What do you say when someone running for office asks for your vote? Let's say someone knocks at your door and they smile and tell you that they're running for state delegate or state representative or state senator, or maybe for some county office like county council or sheriff. Maybe they're running for Congress or the U.S. Senate. Let's say you know little about them except they are polite and make a nice appearance. They ask for your support and maybe for some money to help their campaign. Do you just say yes to be nice, or do you just say yes or no to make them go away? Are there some relevant and important and simple questions you can ask that will tell you very quickly whether you should support them or not? You bet there are. Let's talk about it. In a previous piece, we talked about the critical importance of voting only for a candidate that, one, acknowledges and fears God, two, demonstrates that he has an American, that is to say, biblical view of law and government, and three, demonstrates that he will take actions that are driven by and in harmony with, A, God's law, and B, the limitations of the Constitution. We also made the case that casting my vote for someone who doesn't meet these requirements will mean that I will stand before God and be judged for my failure to obey him. Additionally, we argued that when we choose the lesser of two evils, we continually get evil, and we certainly deserve it because we affirmatively chose it. But Michael, you say, hardly any candidates meet this righteous standard. Practically speaking, right now there may be only one or two, or maybe just a few qualified persons running in your district this November, and there may be none. This may sound like a radical statement, but I'm saying that these are the only people you can vote for. You can't vote lesser of two evils in any race. If there is not a qualified candidate in a race, then you can't vote in that race, period. How do I determine if a candidate is competent? How do I determine if he understands his oath, whether he knows his job description, and whether he is willing and able to perform it? Here's an idea. I'm going to propose a few simple questions that you can ask a candidate at a town hall meeting or when he walks up to your driveway and knocks on your door. You could also seek answers to these questions by mailing them to a candidate or by visiting his website and reading about his philosophy and positions. I'm going to pose a question, and then I'm going to give you an example of a bad answer to the question and a good answer. Let's try to keep it as simple as possible. Question: what is the purpose of civil government? A bad answer would be any answer that calls for redistribution of wealth, including welfare-type programs such as...
2: The purpose of government is to do for people what they can't do for themselves.
1: Or...
2: The purpose of government is to help people improve their lives.
1: Or...
2: The government needs to educate the children of the state.
1: Here's a much better answer.
3: The purpose of government is to protect and defend God-given rights to life, liberty, and property, and all of our God-given rights.
1: Question: where does law come from? A bad answer would be any answer that contemplates that law comes from man or that it changes with time. Any answer that indicates an acceptance of the evolutionary living constitution mode of thinking, such as...
2: The law must adapt and change as times change.
1: Here's a better answer.
3: Law comes from God. Like our founders, I understand that God is the lawgiver. All man-made law must comply with God's law as revealed in Scripture, or it is not law and cannot be enforced.
1: Question: what is an oath, and what happens to you if you break your oath? Here's a bad answer.
2: Any oath is a serious promise to the people that you will do a good job. If I break my oath, then the people shouldn't re-elect me.
1: Here's the best answer.
3: An oath is a solemn and binding act before Almighty God that presupposes and acknowledges the sovereignty of God over all things, and it recognizes that disobedience will subject the oath taker to God's judgment.
1: These are just a few examples of questions that will help us to determine whether a candidate is qualified. My purpose here is to give you a start on what to ask and what to look for in an answer. Our failure to uphold a standard is what has gotten us into an ungodly, unconstitutional mess. To get out of it, we must think clearly and rightly and compel our representatives to do so as well. Their performance won't be higher than our standard. Make sure it is a clear one, the right one. If you'd like to see a complete article on this very subject, please go to IOTCOnline.com and look for How Then Should I Vote? This is Michael Anthony Peruca for Institute on the Constitution, bringing you the American view.
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9: This is Randall Year out on jurisdiction. When the U.S. territories applied for admission into the Union as states, the overarching principle that drove this decision was the desire to determine their own destinies and to be removed from what the U.S. Constitution calls the exclusive legislative jurisdiction of the Congress over the properties owned by the U.S. government. When what is now the state of Washington removed itself from this exclusive jurisdiction, it was required to write its own constitution. It was required to write its own constitution, which would provide for a representative Republican form of government for every state joined our union. For every state which joined our union, our U.S. government officials and bureaucrats, and now want to reassert legislative and jurisdiction over the state subdivision, as though we were administrative subdivisions, as though we were territories U.S. government. And Americans are beginning to realize that our founders intended for the individual states to either succeed or fail based on their own laws and policies. If the people don't like the way a particular state operates, they can move to another one where they do. The way our federal government operates today, the entire nation either succeeds or fails based on the policies of 535 legislators in Washington, D.C. And from what we can see from its history of failed social policies, I don't think these guys could pour sand out of a boot if the directions were written on the heel. We need to replace the socialist mindset in Washington, D.C. and our state governments with a restored American view of law and government.
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10: Persistence. Pass it on. Some people would call him a loser. He ran for state office. He was beaten. He started a business. He failed. He ran for Congress. He lost. He was nominated for Vice President Abraham Lincoln. He lost again. But he knew only those who never tried are the real losers. Persistence. Pass it on.
0: America. Born to

Patriot Act have radically altered America. The government's conspiracy theory has been widely criticized as self-contradictory, illogical, and non-scientific. In addition, there's a troublesome fact that no steel-reinforced building had ever collapsed from fire before 9/11, and none has done so since. And the fact that thousands of eyewitnesses saw and heard explosions that were not consistent with the official conspiracy theory doesn't seem to matter. But the official story itself now seems to be imploding and crashing to the ground. David Ray Griffin has authored perhaps the most comprehensive book shedding light on what happened on 9/11 and what has happened since. It's titled The New Pearl Harbor. Mr. Griffin has organized and structured the many questions about the official story of 9/11 in a way that is most helpful to Americans who are hungry for the truth. The New Pearl Harbor is by David Ray Griffin. It is masterful and comprehensive and very readable and understandable. I'm glad it was recommended to me, and so I recommend it to you. This is Michael Anthony Peruca for Institute on the Constitution, bringing you the American view.

Welcome to Institute on the Constitution Radio. This is Pastor David Whitney, and it's an honor to come to you by means of radio and talk about the foundation of our nation, what our founding fathers' vision was. In our last segment, we were talking about the amendments, Amendment 19 and Amendment 26, which deal with who has the right to vote. We were saying that our founding fathers had a very different perspective, a very different worldview when it came to who had the right to vote. And that was informed by their biblical worldview. That is, the law of nature and nature's God informed them, and where in the law of God, which is the Bible, revealed law of God speak to this issue. It's Exodus chapter 18, verses 20 and 21. Let me just read 20 again to you. Moses is instructed, and you shall teach them the statutes and the laws and show them the way in which they must walk and the work they must do. Moreover, you shall select from all the people able men, such as fear God, men of truth, hating covetousness, and place such over them to be rulers of thousands, rulers of hundreds, rulers of fifties, and rulers of tens. So very clearly, to hold a position of office, you had to meet very clear qualifications, most of all that you fear God, and to be part of the process of selecting those who would actually be placed into office, you also had to meet qualifications. Notice the qualifications that Moses was given. They must be individuals who understand the statutes and the laws, and who understand the work they must do and the way they must walk. That is, they must be obedient to the law of God. And our founding fathers clearly understood that if you're going to have a republic, and we are not a democracy, a republic in which we elect representatives, those representatives we place into office must be men who fear God, or the system of government will fail to secure our God-given rights. Secondly, therefore, those who select those who are placed into office, that is the voters, they too must understand the law, they must understand the Constitution, they must understand God's law, they must be personally committed to fulfilling God's law, and they must understand the work that they must do as citizens. So the ability to vote is restricted to those who really understand our form of government. Contrast that with what we have today. Many states, including Maryland, has motor voter laws. That is, if you go in to get a driver's license, at the same time you're getting a driver's license, you can also get a voter registration card, which means many illegal aliens who do not rightly belong here, that is, they have broken the law, they have broken into our constitutional republic, they now are voting, and they have never met any qualifications for citizenship. This is happening all over the country, not just here in Maryland. Absolute opposite of what our founders desired. They desired that those who understood the law, those who were committed to following the law of the land, and obviously those who were breaking into our country are not committed to following the law of the land, but that those who were committed to the law and understood the law and were righteous, and that they were seeking to uphold the law of God, it was those who should have the right to vote and to place into office those who were God-fearing. For example, here in Maryland, you could not vote in the early period of the state of Maryland after the Declaration and the U.S. Constitution was ratified. You could not vote at all unless you had a basic Christian understanding and a great basic Christian belief system. In other words, you couldn't be a citizen. You could not even appeal to become a citizen as an immigrant to Maryland unless you had a basic Christian commitment that you were a Trinitarian, you believed in the Bible, you believed Jesus Christ as the Savior of the world. We have several court cases that state that is the case. Well, today it's the opposite. Anybody, even those who are here illegally, can vote. How did we get to this place? We got to this place with a number of steps that were taken along the way, but the

19th and the 26th Amendment both contributed to that. Now, I'm going to get into a lot of trouble in saying this, but the 19th Amendment, which gave women the right to vote, was a detour from what our founding fathers designed. See, our founding fathers understood that in a family, there is headship, and the Bible clearly talks about that, Ephesians 5 and other passages, and that headship means that the husband is head of the wife, and the father, the husband and the father, is also head of the entire family, and therefore he represents the entire family. Just as we vote in a person to office to go to Washington, D.C., or go to the state capitol to represent us as our head, so in a family, there's a similar federal headship. That is, the father is the head of the family, and he represents the entire family. Therefore, our founding fathers would have said, it makes no sense to have women voting because each woman is under the federal headship of a man, either her father if she's unmarried or her husband if she is married. And therefore, he represents her and the entire family when he goes to vote. The entire family does not need to vote. It's each married husband or each single man that has that right to vote. Now, I know I'm going to get into a lot of trouble because a lot of people don't want to hear the worldview of our founding fathers, but that is what they believed, and that is what they understood. It was interesting in 1919 when this proposed amendment, the 19th Amendment, was ratified. The promise was that, my, if women got to vote, it would clean up America. It would end corruption. It would end all the evils that were very apparent at that point in time. Well, I wonder if you'd take a brief look at the 20th century in American history. Was that promise of cleaning up America by having women vote, was that accomplished? Far from it. You look at the evils of the 20th century and the rejection that has taken place of the design of our founding fathers as we've moved further and further away from a constitutional republic. Since 1919, the promise that women vote was somehow going to improve our country has not proven to be true at all. Now, it's interesting. I was listening to David Barton in a speech that he gave at Reclaiming America for Christ conference this past weekend. He was evaluating the 2004 election, and he showed the difference between how married women vote and how single women vote. A radical departure there, and yet even among married women, there may be a number of married women. I know a friend in particular who's her voting pattern is completely the opposite of her husband. So when the two of them go into the voting booth, they cancel each other's vote out on every election. This is not God's design that a family would be divided within itself in this manner, but rather that the husband, who is the head of the wife and who is the head of his family, would represent his family in decisions that relate to all of them. Well, the 26th Amendment came in 1971, and I remember the arguments growing up hearing about this, that, you know, if young men had the duty to go off and die for their country, well, then they should also be given the right to vote. And there is some merit to that idea. However, the whole idea of the 26th Amendment was that no state could choose to have a higher voting age than age 18, that this was being, again, forced upon the states. This is not according to our founders' design that states would have powers to control and decide such issues themselves. You know, one state could decide 18, another could decide 20, 21, whatever they chose. Instead, this was being imposed from the top down. Now, many 18-year-olds may be mature enough to handle these decisions, but there are plenty that are not yet mature enough to handle these decisions, particularly if they've gone through our public education system, which, rather than informing them about our constitutional republic, has lied to them that we're a democracy and so on. Our founding fathers were able to visit our day, perhaps jump into a time machine and come and look at what we have. They would be appalled of what has become of these United States of America. They would never have intended for the person who does not understand the Constitution as it was originally intended, the person who does not understand the Bill of Rights, the person who does not understand the Declaration, and furthermore, the person who is not committed to a biblical view of law and government, as expressed in the Declaration, that our foundation is from the Creator. There is a Creator. We have not evolved. In other words, if you're an atheist, you should have no part in this system because you will work to destroy this system of government if you're an atheist and you're given any power to vote or power to be elected to office. If you're not committed to this biblical worldview, then the only thing you're going to be committed to doing is to destroying this constitutional republic. And that is what has happened.
as over the years, the franchise has been expanded and expanded and expanded in our country. As it's been expanded, the qualifications for being a voter have been watered down to a point now where we have illegal aliens who obviously are not committed to our country and not committed to our form of government, who are not committed to obeying the law. These are now voting and making a difference in significant elections like the re-election of Clinton in 96. We have something that our founding fathers would be appalled by if they were here today, because they recognize the person who has the power to vote is the person who has the power to either preserve our constitutional republic or destroy our constitutional republic. Now, I'm not proposing we go back and change the 19th Amendment or the 26th Amendment. Rather, I'm proposing that we change the hearts and minds of voters such that they will help restore this constitutional republic that is bequeathed to us by our founding fathers. This is Pastor David Whitney with Institute on the Constitution Radio. We invite you to go to our website, IOTC Online, and help restore our constitutional republic.

0: Welcome to Institute on the Constitution Radio. This is Pastor David Whitney, and it's an honor to come to you by this means to talk about the Bill of Rights and the subsequent amendments. We've covered all the amendments except the last five here, and so we're going to review them quickly. In 1961, the 23rd Amendment was ratified, which gave the District of Columbia electors. Up to this point in time, the District of Columbia, the residents of that district, had no voice in the presidential election, and they were given three electors, as would be with the least populous state in the Union, also given three electors. Now, this decision was actually in opposition to what our founding fathers designed, because they wanted the city of Washington, D.C. not to have any political power on the national level, because they recognized that it would put pressure upon the decision-making process there of the Congress and Senate. So this is really a design that is moving away from the design of our founding fathers, and was not, in my opinion, a good amendment to our Constitution. The 24th Amendment, which was ratified in 1964 during the Civil Rights Movement, eliminated poll taxes. Poll taxes were often taken to cover the cost of elections and support worthwhile projects, but the claim was that these were being used to deny people the right to vote in certain segments of the country, and they were eliminated by this amendment. This amendment sounds like a good idea. In general, it is, but it accomplishes what many of these other amendments do, that it gives the federal government power and jurisdiction over an area that it is not designed to have power and jurisdiction. This was to be the state's decision as to how their process of election was to take place and whether they were to charge a poll tax or not. That should be determined on the state level, not on the federal level. Anytime we open the walls designed by our founding fathers to restrict what the federal government can and cannot do, it is a dangerous thing, because we give power to an aspect of what the federal government is doing that, after we've done it, is very difficult to restrain. This amendment, the 24th, as well as most of the other amendments at this point in time, had a second section attached to it that Congress shall have power to enforce this article by appropriate legislation. Again, this is basically a blank check given to the Congress to do all sorts of things, justifying it in the name of this particular amendment. And so I would disagree with the 24th Amendment. I think the idea may have been good in and of itself, but it, again, is something that should be dealt with on the state level and not on the federal level. Then we come to the 25th Amendment, ratified in 1967, and this, at this point in the history of our nation, is the final decision so far in terms of presidential succession. Just to summarize it briefly, if we look at the 22nd, the 25th Amendment, the succession has been altered such that if the president is not able to fulfill his office, the vice president succeeds the president. If the vice president and the president are not, then the Speaker of the House. Following him would be the president pro tem of the Senate, and following him would be the cabinet officers according to the seniority of their departments. That is, the seniority when that department was formed. So obviously something like the Education Department would be way down the list, because that was one formed in the late 20th century. When we come to the 26th Amendment, the 26th Amendment deals with the age of voting. The right to vote may not be denied on the basis of age for anyone who is over 18. This, of course, does not prevent the states from setting a lower voting age than 18, but they may not set a voting age higher than 18. Now, again, this is the federal government taking what belongs to the state. That is, the decision by the states as to who has suffrage, that is, who has the precious franchise of a vote, and saying it must be thus. No one over the age of 18 by any state can be restricted from voting, taking away what was and should have been, remained, a power granted to the states and not granted to the federal government. This is the issue again and again that we see with the amendments that, by and large, since the Bill of Rights, which is the first 10 amendments, by and large has expanded the federal power and expanded the centralization of power in Washington, D.C., at the sacrifice of the rights and powers of the individual, as well as the rights and powers of the individual states and local government. Our founding fathers designed our system such that there would be no monopoly of government, civil government, that instead of the federal government becoming an all-encompassing octopus, as someone has said, that has its suction cups on every segment of life and every aspect of our existence. Instead of that, the federal government was designed by our founding fathers to be small, to be restricted in its powers, restricted in its reach and in its grasp, and rather the state governments having wide-ranging powers to accomplish that which they are best at doing. They wisely designed our form of government in this way because they understood if you grant too much power to a centralized government, that government has a monopoly upon the lives of their citizens, and that is not a safe thing for anyone. We need to remember that our founding fathers wisely understood that to change our form of government in any way, shape, or form required a lengthy and difficult process that some of these amendments, proposed amendments, did not accomplish. And they wisely did that because they understood to change the form of our government for any light and transitory reasons is a very dangerous thing. Now, in 1972, the Equal Rights Amendment was proposed, that equality of rights under the law shall not be denied or abridged by the United States or by any state on account of sex. This was never ratified because not a sufficient number of states voted to ratify this amendment. And so ultimately it died. It did not reach the ratification process that it was attempting. The second one that also died in this time period, proposed in 1978, was that for purposes of representation in Congress, that the District of Columbia would be considered a state. We already mentioned that it was given electors to vote in the presidential election, but this was the D.C. statehood attempt. Again, it was not ratified, and this is a good thing because our founders did not want Washington, D.C. to be a political power in and of itself on the federal level. That is, if you wanted to have influence on the federal elections, you would not be living in Washington, D.C. Early on in the history of that city, of course, Congress was a part-time Congress as well as the Senate. They'd be there for a number of months during the year, and then they'd go back home to their home states, and they wouldn't permanently be living in Washington, D.C., and almost no one was permanently living in Washington, D.C., and if you wanted to have a vote in the federal elections, you needed to live in Virginia or Maryland if you happened to work in Washington, D.C. That was their wise design because they understood that the kind of political pressure that could take place in that city would not be helpful to the work of Congress and to the work of the Senate, as the pressure that could be put upon them would be contrary to that. We come to the 27th Amendment that was ratified in 1993. This is quite an unusual amendment because it was actually first proposed as part of the Bill of Rights. In other words, the 10 amendments that we call the Bill of Rights, there was an 11th and there was a 12th. This was actually the 12th, so it was proposed way back in 1789. It was not ratified for all that 200 and some odd years because sufficient number of states did not vote to ratify it. It states that no congressional pay raises will take effect until after the next election. That is, while they're in office, they cannot vote themselves in a pay raise. A wise decision that finally in 1993 enough states saw that this should take place and that we should prevent Congress from voting a pay raise for themselves while they're still in office. We ought to give the people at the ballot box the opportunity to throw them out of office if they voted a pay raise for themselves. Some would question if this is a valid amendment because Article 5 of our Constitution does not specify how much time must elapse before three-quarters of the states ratify a proposed amendment. Congress, in passing an amendment and sending it to the states, has in the past often set a time limit, often 7 years, but Congress set no time limit for the ratification of the Bill of Rights. So if the 27th Amendment were challenged today in court, the court might rule that since no time limit was set, the amendment is valid whenever it reached three-quarters of the states, which it did in 1993. Or the court might say, well, in the absence of a specific time limit, the amendment must be ratified in a reasonable time, and the court might conclude that over 200 years is not reasonable. So at this point, the director of the U.S. Archives has certified the 27th Amendment, and until a court says otherwise, it is considered part of the Constitution. As we wrap up our study, it is important to remember that our founding fathers in the Bill of Rights set a wall around the federal government, preventing the federal government from doing certain things. Most of the subsequent amendments to our Constitution have either undermined or directly attacked and destroyed that wall that protects us as individual citizens. This is Pastor David Whitney with Institute on the Constitution Radio.
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3: All law and all lawmaking is religious in the sense that it derives its authority to act from something outside of or above itself. In this country, that something that our law is based on is the Bible. This is clearly apparent not only in the text of the Declaration of Independence, but it's also demonstrated in the texts of our earliest covenants, constitutions, and charters. And this fact is known and recognized by Christians and non-Christians alike. For example, a 1982 Newsweek magazine cover story headlined "How the Bible Made America" said that historians were discovering that the Bible is our founding document. In our country, until relatively recently, God's word, His law, was the standard used to judge whether man-made statutes were just or unjust. Now, this view is taught in Scripture itself. It is also taught in the writings of St. Augustine, Thomas Aquinas, and the great British jurist Sir William Blackstone, and by the Reverend Martin Luther King, Jr. In his famous letter from a Birmingham jail, Dr. King said this: "A just law is a man-made code that squares with the moral law of God. An unjust law is a code that is out of harmony with the moral law." Dr. King went on to remind us that we should never forget that everything that Adolf Hitler did in Germany was legal. The word legal he placed in quote marks because, of course, what Hitler did was not legal, since it violated God's law. Any act of a lawmaking body isn't law if it isn't moral, and it isn't moral if it isn't biblical. This is Michael Anthony Perutka for Institute on the Constitution, bringing you The American View.
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4: 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Of course not. 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
1: During the past 2 years, we have witnessed the destruction of the American system of government on a scale and with a scope that is breathtaking. The regime that has seized control of the central government in Washington, D.C. has engaged in bold and blatant lawbreaking by exceeding the authority granted by the people of these United States. Now, while this statement may sound harsh, a few examples suffice to illustrate this plain truth. The central government has no legal authority to bail out or buy into the banks. Barack Obama and both houses of Congress, Democrats and Republicans, did it anyway. The reason? There was an emergency. The central government has no legal authority to bail out or buy into insurance companies. They did it anyway. The reason? Well, there was a crisis. The central government has no authority to bail out or own an auto company, but they did it anyway. They have no authority to regulate health care or health insurance. The Constitution grants no such authority to Barack Obama or to the Congress, but against the overwhelming objection of the American people and despite its illegality, they did it anyway. Now, in each case, the bailout and the takeover was preceded by some crisis that arguably was caused by the action or inaction of the government itself. In other words, the crisis was created by government, which then, with the help of the managed media, manipulated the news reports of the crisis into an excuse to take over the industry. Now it seems that we are seeing this same pattern emerge in the case of the oil spill in the Gulf of Mexico. Although it's been difficult to sort out the complete story, it seems that the federal government will use this tragedy to penalize the oil company known as BP, even though there is significant culpability on the part of the government itself. Now, predictably, many media types are calling for the government to take over the task of containing the spill. But does it seem very likely that any government official or agency has the competence to do anything but wring their hands and point the finger of blame? After all, isn't this the same government that made an absolute mess out of Katrina relief? And isn't this also the same government that has bankrupted the Medicare system and the Medicaid system and the Social Security system and has made us the enemy of many of the peoples of the world by pursuing unconstitutional, undeclared wars in places too numerous to count? Isn't it also the same government that didn't prevent the 9/11 tragedy and may have, according to many well-documented sources, been complicit in that murderous attack? Now, I don't mean to sound like a cynic, but what in the world might make you think that this incompetent, arrogant, failure-prone group has the ability to stop an oil leak miles below the surface of the sea? Isn't it more likely that the government goal is to use this crisis to cripple a major oil company and to do to the oil industry what it has done to the auto, banking, insurance, and health industries? Is it far-fetched to speculate that we may eventually find that, like the other crises which the government helped to create and perpetuate, the oil crisis has been arranged and manipulated toward the end of a government takeover? Like I said, maybe I'm a cynic. But looking at recent history, maybe we should pay close attention to the words of the president's chief of staff, Rahm Emanuel, who said this.
2: You never want a serious crisis to go to waste. And what I mean by that, it's an opportunity to do things that you think you could not do before.
1: Do you find this revealing? Here is the president's principal advisor, his chief of staff, blatantly admitting that crisis situations, which by their nature victimize innocent people, causing destruction, dislocation, and even death, ought to be manipulated so that those in authority can get away with what they couldn't get away with otherwise. Could it be that they couldn't get away with it because they know it is unconstitutional, that is to say illegal, and a serious crisis provides the needed excuse to break the law? Is it such a stretch to speculate that this same criminal mentality would lead to the creation of a crisis as well as its manipulation? After all, a convenient series of serious crises have enabled Mr. Emanuel to help Barack Obama and those to whom he reports to illegally take over the banks, the insurance companies, the auto companies, and the hospitals, all without constitutional authority. Are the gas stations next? This is Michael Anthony Peruca for Institute on the Constitution, bringing you the American view.
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4: Norman Rockwell didn't create the best in us. He just inspired the best. You've seen the paintings. The Thanksgiving turkey being served at Grandma's. The weathered farmer sending his baby-faced son off to college.
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0: Well, this is Dr. Stan here at Radio Liberty, coming to you from the hills overlooking beautiful and picturesque Monterey Bay and bringing you the news behind the news, the story behind the story. Hoping to convince you that reality is usually scoffed at and that illusion is usually king. But in the battle for survival of Western civilization, it's going to be reality, not illusion or delusion, that'll give you determine what the future will bring. And let me sort of give you an example of the illusion we have today. It was about 3 or 4 years ago when Congress voted that we would build a fence along the entire southern border of the United States to stop illegal immigration, to stop the possibility of terrorists from coming into the country, of drugs coming in, of money coming in across the border. We're going to build a fence. And Congress voted for it. It was supposed to be completed in the year 2009. And so, of course, the Bush administration, now, as we know, of course, they were totally patriotic. They didn't want to destroy our nation through immigration. So they set out to build a fence, a virtual fence. A virtual fence that made up of watchtowers and sensors, and they gave $600 million to Boeing, and Boeing, which of course participated in our space program, was able to build magnificent airplanes and launch missiles into space, but they guaranteed they could build a virtual fence that would keep out intruders. Now, but they never were able to get the thing to work. How could they be so incompetent unintentionally? And then, of course, you know, we ask, why didn't they just go ahead and build a fence? I mean, it would be a lot cheaper than building a virtual fence with all the fancy electronics. Oh, we couldn't do that, you know, it might not work. No, we want to have a high-tech fence. And so they ended up, they're supposed to be through in 2009. By the 2010, they had 28 miles of the fence up, and it didn't work. Now, let me point out, ladies and gentlemen, that in the year 2080, the Chinese were able to build the Great Wall of China to keep out the Mongol hordes, and that did work. It worked very efficiently. In fact, it caused the Mongols, instead of trying to attack China, they began to move westward because they couldn't get through the wall. But, of course, here in the year 2009, why we're incapable of building a wall. The communists could build a wall, almost 1,000 miles, at least 800 miles across Europe, and certainly in 1946, 1947, but we can't figure out how to build a wall. They were able to build a wall between Bangladesh and India. The Bangladeshis were smart enough to do it, but we are not smart enough to build a wall between the United States and Mexico. Do you honestly believe that they want to build a wall along our southern border, or is this all symbolism over substance? Are they trying to give the impression that we're trying to do something, whereas the truth of the matter is, it's all smoke and mirrors? They know exactly what they're doing, why they don't want to stop illegal immigration. They want to bring illegal immigrants in, first of all, to create a multicultural, multilingual society so they can play one group against another. That's why they've objected to English being our official language. Every effort to make English the official language has been blocked. And then, of course, they want to lower our living standards. They want to bring in cheap labor, lower living standards for the average American, but they can't tell the American people that that is the true objective and goal of the invisible government of the United States. No, we've got to appear to be bumbling idiots. Ladies and gentlemen, if they could build the Great Wall of China, you know, 200 years after Christ was born, they could build a wall along our southern border today. Understand, reality is usually scoffed at. Illusion is usually king, but at the battle for survival, it'll be reality, not illusion or delusion. Well, we have with us right now our special guest for the evening, John Quirk. Hi, John, how you doing?
1: Stan, how you doing? I'm doing fine. Just back from the Mideast and all kinds of different things going on, as you know.
0: Well, that's why we were looking really forward to talking to you. I was just talking to one of my friends who got a lot of contacts in Sydney and Israel. He's Israeli citizens who's here in the United States, and he's afraid that a war could break out between Israel and Sydney, Hezbollah and Syria almost any day. Apparently, there's been a real increase in the tempo of violence in the Palestinians there, demonstrations all across Israel. We're not reading about it here, but apparently it's almost like a third intifada is breaking out. What word do you get? And then, of course, we want to know what's going on in the Middle East as well.
1: Well, you know, when you're talking about Israel, there is certainly a crisis between the United States and Israel, although both governments deny it. But if you read the Israeli blogs and if you read the lobbies of American Jewish organizations like the Israeli Project and some of the other ones, AIPAC, they're getting actually very, very hostile to the Obama administration. They're starting to single out, you know, it's kind of a ridiculous assumption, but they're signaling out American Jews that are in the Obama administration and criticizing them for not supporting Israel. Today they listed Rahm Emanuel, David Axelrod, Dennis Ross, Martin Indyk. These are American Jews that are prominent in the Obama administration, and they're criticizing them for not supporting Israel. And of course, this all goes back to Mr. Obama putting some distance between himself and the rhetoric of the Israelis regarding Iran and the Iranian position. So it's pretty bad all around. I mean, this is the type of things that leads to war. And the Syrians and Hezbollah in Lebanon believe the Israelis are trying to provoke an incident where the Israelis could eventually, even though there's a conflict with, say, Syria and Hezbollah, they could use that as an excuse to attack the Iranian nuclear facilities.
0: All right, fine. Well, just hold that thought. We'll be back here in just a moment. Our guest is John Quirk, and John spent many years with the intelligence agencies. He is working privately now, but we'll be back in just a moment here. Well, this is Dr. Stan. Our guest, of course, is John Quirk, just back from the Middle East, just back from the Near East, visited both of them. John spent many years. How long were you with intelligence agencies?
1: About 27 years.
0: All right, together. Well, 27 years, and we certainly glad he's out. He can at least give us some of the information. He has international connections, and he works internationally tracking down money that seems to have disappeared, and that's how he makes his living today. So he has a lot of contacts in the Middle East, and just back from Dubai. And so he's going to bring us up to date with what's really going on, in at least in the Middle East. Now, he's pointed out that certainly there's a lot of tension building up in the Near East, which could very well lead to a war in the Near East. But what's going on as far as the Middle East is concerned, and the possibility of an Israeli attack on Iran's nuclear sites?
1: Well, all of the countries that I visited, Saudi Arabia, the Emirates, Oman, are extremely nervous and worried about a possible conflict between Israel and Iran. They're somewhat assured by the United States because we have a lot of troops in the area. We have naval bases and so on. And, you know, the feeling is that from Saudi Arabia to Kuwait to the Emirates and Oman, if it wasn't for the United States, Iran might have started something already. But they're very, very nervous about the possibility of a conflict blocking the Persian Gulf, as the Iranians like to have it called. I mean, it's called the Arabian Gulf, but if a war broke out, that narrow waterway, the Straits of Hormuz, would probably be blocked in some fashion or another. Most of them don't understand the American position. They're in a quandary about Mr. Obama. They seem to think Mr. Obama either doesn't care or is ignoring Israel. And in effect, if he doesn't care and is ignoring Israel, why is he ignoring the whole situation with Iran? Mrs. Clinton arrived in Russia, and she put up a mild protest, but the Russians went ahead and said, look it, they're going to build and operationally start the Bashar nuclear facility in Iran. It's ready to go, and they don't care. And then at the same time, the Russians are backing sanctions that the United States and Europe is advocating, not that they're going to do any good. But it's very evident that the United States and Europe believe that Iran is using this so-called nuclear peaceful use of nuclear energy as a mask for developing nuclear weapons. But at the same time, while we believe that and we advocate sanctions, Mr. Obama does not want to do anything militarily, either to support Israel or act on our own. He's relying on sanctions. And most of the people I know, whether it's the Saudis or the Emirates or Oman or people in Central Asia, Afghanistan, sources I have in NATO, the U.S. intelligence community, they don't believe sanctions are going to work. So the crisis is actually building more and more, and there's more and more pressure being put on Israel than any other country to do something about Iran.
0: Well, of course, we hear stories that there are people in Saudi Arabia, people along the countries along the Persian Gulf, Egypt, that would like to see Israel attack Iran because the Saudis and the others really fear the Shias who control Iran. They don't want them to have hegemony over that region. And there's a real conflict between the Sunnis and the Shias. In fact, many of them, they may not like Israel, but they really fear Iran. They'd like Israel maybe to do something and drag us in. Is there any truth to that?
1: Yes, it's very, very accurate what you're saying, because, you see, the Saudis are Sunnis. They don't like the Shia in Iran. The Egyptians don't like them. And there's also a lot of pressure that could be put on the Saudi government and Egyptian government to develop their own nuclear capabilities if Iran has it. In other words, the theory is going, look at India has nuclear weapons, Pakistan has nuclear weapons, why shouldn't Iran have nuclear weapons? And if that's the case, the Saudis would be under pressure to defend and develop their own nuclear capacity as well as the Egyptians. But it's a very, very bad situation. I think one thing that everybody finally agrees upon is that the Iranian government, the existing government, has no intention of backing down. A, they're going to continue to develop. They've listed something like 19 nuclear sites for peaceful energy. But most people believe that they are using that as a mask to develop nuclear weapons. The other big rumor that's going around is that because there's a move by young people, Mousavi and other people in the Iranian opposition, is that maybe Israel doesn't have to go after the nuclear plants per se within the next few months, but maybe they could possibly try to take out through assassination the president and prime minister of and the nomenclature that rules the Revolutionary Guard through assassination, thereby expanding the opposition's movement for regime change, and at the same time hopefully being able to position Israel and the West to negotiate with a new regime in Iran to downsize any of their nuclear ambitions. At least this is a rumor that's starting to float around that would be something short of Israel not attacking Iran.
0: Well, do you think it's realistic to think that we can actually depose the Iranian government simply by either negotiations, by demonstrations, or even by frank assassinations? Certainly, if Israel were to try to do that, why, of course, there could be serious repercussions as well.
1: Well, my own opinion, I think we're under a couple delusions in the West. One is that an assassination attempt through military action would not work. It might even unify the Iranian people. I mean, nothing unites a country like an outside aggressor, no matter what it is. It would also be kind of an international moral downplay against Israel, because there's a lot of negativity about the fact that I was in Dubai about the assassination of the Hamas leader by so-called Israeli agents or European Jews that were working with Israel. People just don't like that, and it's hurt Israel. I also think that the whole conundrum here, to use that word, is that it's a delusion to think that in the next year we can impose enough sanctions to change and bring down the regime. The regime is actually flourishing. I mean, even though the country is in bad shape economically, the sanctions have hurt the people. They haven't hurt the Revolutionary Guard. I mean, we've cut off their money, and we've tried to cut off their arms and their ability to buy secure satellite telephones and secure weapons and secure cell phones. But most of that stuff that the Revolutionary Guard gets anyway comes through Russia. We believe Russia lets it pass through to help them. They still get a lot of aid from China. And so I don't think we're going to see regime change in the next year. And in the next year, that's one area that all the intelligence agencies finally in the West, Germany, America, NATO, France, Italy, Spain, as well as Israel, agree that Iran within a year will have two or three nuclear warheads that could be deployed. They finally agree on the dates, and the date is somewhere within the next 12 months that they'll have that capability. So I think, to answer your question, I think it's delusion to think we can affect regime change either by assassination or economic sanctions.
0: All right, fine. Well, now some people are talking about the fact that we're going to be moving a third, naval task force in there with aircraft carrier, third naval aircraft carrier into the Gulf, in the next month or two, and there was three naval task force in the Persian Gulf. That would be an ideal time for the war. Do you think there's any truth to that we're talking about? I suppose May or June, or do you think it certainly be put off? The war will be put off a lot longer than that.
1: I don't think Mr. Obama is going to issue any orders for our naval task force to go in. As you know, when Mr. Bush was president, there were anywhere from rotating maneuvers from anywhere from three to up to seven naval carrier groups in the area. In the area meaning from the Persian Gulf all the way to Diego Garcia, where we have a base, where we lease it from the British. And we have other forces that stretch from Kuwait all the way down around the Persian Gulf to Oman and so on. Mr. Obama has ordered all of major carrier task forces out of the area. I mean, we do have some ships, destroyers. We have some Arleigh Burke destroyers. We have a couple cruisers going in and out. But most of our forces are land-based forces and Air Force-based forces in Diego Garcia. He's doing everything not to provoke the Iranians. So I don't see that happening at all. And people think, well, the United States is secretly going to back Israel and give them the nod. All you have to do is talk to a lot of Israelis and read the blogs to see that the United States, for all practical purposes, even though they issue some statements once in a while, has basically abandoned the Israeli position.
0: Hold that thought. We'll be back in just a moment with John Kirk. All right. right, John. So you feel that basically the Israelis fear that America's abandoned their position. Would Israel act independently using either their cruise missiles or their 100 fighter planes to try to take out those Iranian sites? Or do you think that she'll hold off, you know, indefinitely if she's not going to have backing from the United States?
1: I think Israel is going to attack some of the facilities. I think at the same time they may also try to attack the leadership in Iran at the same time, instead of what I had mentioned previously, that they would try a separate, isolated attempt to attack the leadership in Iran. I think they could probably do both, but they won't probably do it through airplanes for a couple of reasons. One, Mr. Obama has refused to give them very specific encryption codes. He's reduced the number of bunker busters that it would take to eliminate this 53 or 54 serious nuclear sites in Iran. And the fallback is that everybody kind of agrees is that the Israelis would have to use their nuclear submarines. They have several kilo-class submarines equipped with sophisticated missiles, very, very accurate, that could take out the sites. The other reason is that they wouldn't use airplanes fully is that the Russians have now deployed their S-20 very sophisticated anti-aircraft missile batteries around the key positions in Tehran and the nuclear sites. They can apparently shoot down an Israeli, identify and shoot down an Israeli plane something like from 60 to 90 miles away. So
0: are those actually deployed? I mean, there's been some...
1: A couple are deployed and the rest are being deployed.
0: Okay.
1: Yes, there's two sites being deployed and there's another 12 to 15 that are, I guess you'd call them, on back order. They haven't been deployed yet.
0: All right, because certainly Israel could not wait until all those were in place. Then it would be almost invulnerable as far as the planes are concerned. But doesn't Israel actually have some of the bunker buster bombs that we've given them in the past?
1: Yes, they were shipped some towards the, I think, last year or two, something like $25 to $50 million worth in the Bush administration. I don't know how many that gives them, but it's probably enough to take out the major sites. And there's a lot of rumors that the Iranians have shifted to one of their major sites where people thought they were there was the major weapons grade uranium area was in Bashir, where the Russians have helped them build a peace, what they call a peaceful nuclear facility, to another completely new area. But I'm sure the Israeli intelligence services know where that's at. I think Israel, at this stage, or probably within the next month, is formally going to give up on trying to negotiate any support from the Obama administration. And what that means is, in their own hierarchy, their own leadership in the Knesset and Netanyahu's government, that they'll probably all come to an agreement. They're arguing a little bit now.
0: Hold that thought right there. Well, this is Dr. Stan, and John's just saying that he thinks within the next month why the Israelis give up any thought that they're going to be able to change the Iranian position by negotiations, and they're probably trying to arrive at a decision within the Knesset about, would you say, about whether Israel should actually go ahead and attack. Would that be a fair statement?
1: Yeah, I think what they're going to do is they're probably, in the next month, they will come to some agreement. They will come to the agreement that the United States is not going to give them either major help or minor help. They'll probably realize that the United States will give them some help if they are, in fact, attacked by Hezbollah or Syria or Iran, most likely Iran. But then they have to go ahead within the next month and a half and launch limited strikes against the major weapons research facilities in Iran that are developing, in the final stages of their centrifuges and the ability to create enough weapons-grade uranium to make warheads. And I think they feel that it's better that they do it now than wait in 3 months or 6 months or 9 months. I think they've given up on trying to convince Mr. Obama diplomatically that they really need his support. And this is quite a change from an American president, because going back to President Truman, every president has been very, very forceful in defending and giving military aid to, of all kinds, as everyone knows, to Israel. So the Israelis are not just in a quandary, they're kind of in a panic.
0: All right, fine. So you think maybe in the next couple of months that the strike might come. Now, what do you think Iran would do? Would Iran simply absorb the strike? Would she try to strike back at Israel? Would Iran, of course, feeling that perhaps the Sunni Muslims in Saudi Arabia and along the Persian Gulf are responsible, would Iran, do you think then at that point, try to close the Straits of Hormuz, or possibly attack the American troops in Afghanistan and Iraq, which would be totally irrational, but we're not necessarily dealing with rational people? How do you see this thing playing out? Or would Iran simply absorb the attack and simply let things lie there?
1: Well, the main issue for the Iranian regime is to stay in power. That's the most important thing, to stay in power. So I think they would probably assess it as something that would unify the country. It would probably undermine a lot of the moves for democratic reform. They're already cracking down on the opposition. An attack by Israel would probably undermine and outmaneuver what the Democrats, small d, want to do. So the Iranians may just embrace that and not do anything. I think if the attack was major, or the attack was against also the Revolutionary Guard, then Iran has a number of options. It could push Hezbollah to open attack as their proxy without them directly attacking Iran. It would bog down the Israelis. It would force the United States to come in with some support for Israel, some type of moral support, military aid, shipments. The United States probably would definitely go on alert, move its naval forces in to open and protect the Gulf. But you never know. This is how major regional wars start. One thing leads to another. One provocation leads to another. And then the Iranians do have several options. They could most likely attack the Saudi and Kuwaiti oil fields, attack possibly the ports going from Abu Dhabi all the way up to the border of Oman, which means Dubai, which would block the ports, which block the Persian Gulf, and in blocking it, inflict tremendous economic damage on the United States. Oil shipments to Japan would be interrupted. The Chinese aren't that worried, because they've anticipated this and they have tremendous oil reserves that they've received from both Venezuela and Iran. So the Chinese would probably benefit more than anybody. The Japanese economy would probably tank. The American economy would not get over the recession that it's still in very much. I think today it's unlikely that they would attack American troops, because then the United States would come in full bore with Israel. The other thing is, the United States has trained about 600,000 Kurds. We have a Kurdish army up on the Iranian

0: Well, this is Dr. Stan. I guess this evening is John Quirk. Well, John, one of the things we've heard about is the fact that there seems to be a great deal of concern about the possibility of an Iranian attack on certainly along the Saudi oil facilities along the coast there with ports where the oil is exported from, and then against the other countries along the Persian Gulf there. And we have been shipping then anti-missile systems to those countries that would be able to block the incoming Iranian missiles. Do you know if those missile sites are intact now, or are those missiles going to be delivered later?
1: No, we have a lot of them intact. More and more are coming in. And, you know, the whole area is a potential for an increase in war, because in the spring also the Iranians could send more supplies into Afghanistan to help the Taliban. The spring is not a friend to warfare in Afghanistan. So you've got Iran's machinations regarding Afghanistan could expand. But I think in summary what they would probably do is following. They would initiate Hezbollah to attack and have Syria support Hezbollah in Lebanon, attack Israel. Rocket attacks, if you look at rocket attacks, they're starting to increase by Hamas in Gaza. That would cause the Israelis more problems. And then the most important thing is the Iranians would have the option of blocking the Gulf. And that would be, even though we have missile batteries in Saudi Arabia, the sophistication of the Iranian Shabat missiles are very, very accurate, and they have thousands of them. They could launch missiles from Iran and just isolate and hit the oil fields and refineries in Kuwait and Saudi Arabia. That in itself would send...
0: Hold that thought. We'll be right back here in a moment here. Well, this is Dr. Stan, and of course John is surmising that if there was an Israeli attack on Iran, that Iran might very well launch missiles and hit the oil fields in Saudi Arabia and certainly some of the other countries along the Gulf, and this would have serious effects upon the economy in Europe. It'd have serious effects on our economy. It would and John didn't mention this, but of course it would help the largest oil exporter in the world today, which is Russia. I mean, that would be great for Russia. I mean, they've got lots of oil, and if, of course, if the Iranians should attack Saudi Arabia, wouldn't that help the Russians economically?
1: Absolutely, and I don't trust the Russians. The Russians have been two-faced. They don't wish the United States well at all. They've been constantly denigrating Mrs. Clinton on her trip to ignoring her and ignoring their demands regarding Iran. And Russians also see any problem between the United States and Israel, any problem between the United States and Iran would benefit them. It would accelerate problems that the United States would have in Afghanistan. U.S. might lose face with both the Egyptians and the Saudis, as well as the Emirates and the rest of the Gulf states. And this would play into a larger global national security kind of goal of the Russians to give themselves a leg up against the United States. The Russian Prime Minister Putin announced when Secretary of State Clinton arrived in Russia that they're going to help Iran start up the one nuclear facility, and they're going to plan to help more, and nothing's up for discussion.
0: Yeah, because we're asking the Russians to suddenly impose sanctions on Iran, and Russia's saying

0: we're not going to do it. We're not going to go along with your program. Is that pretty much what they're saying?
1: Yeah, that's what they're saying, and they have a negotiating tech because they know that the U.S. and Russia are in negotiations on a treaty to reduce long-range nuclear weapons, okay, which is it's to replace the Strategic Arms Reductions Treaty, START, that expired in December, and they know that Obama is really pushing for that. As much as he's pushing for national health care in America, he wants that treaty. The Russians know it. So the Russians have a kind of an edge over us. They have an edge over us in several areas. A lot of people don't know this, but most of our shipments that go into Afghanistan are through Russia. Oil, supplies, weapons, and troops. The Russians, we pay them for it. We pay them exorbitant amounts of money. They could reduce that or shut that down any time and strangle us in Afghanistan. So they're in a tremendous position. They're helping the Iranians while at the same time they're being duplicitous and saying they're supporting sanctions. They're negotiating on the new START treaty with the United States because they know Obama has gone out of his way to say he really wants it. So they're positioning themselves over the next couple years to be a major player again in foreign policy. And all of those things, I think, bode ill against the United States. So the U.S. is not in a good position. We're kind of overextended in Afghanistan. There's rumors that we may not bring the troops back in Iraq on that timetable. And the whole thing between Israel and the United States has gone sour over the issue of Iran. So all of these type of things, if you read history, can lead to a major war or certainly a regional war.
0: All right, because it just sounds like it's a powder keg over there, just waiting for somebody to light a fuse. Now, one of the things that really is concerned to me, you know, is the fact that Hezbollah said to have 85,000 missiles. Maybe it's only 45,000, but whatever they are, they're very sophisticated missiles. They got them from Syria, which got them from Iran, and these are first-class missiles. Whether it's 45,000 or 85,000 missiles, I mean, Israel's a little tiny country. You launch even 10,000 missiles on Israel, you could devastate Haifa, you could devastate, you know, Tel Aviv, you could devastate most of their cities over there. How could Israel possibly be able to withstand an attack by Hezbollah, much less, you know, if Syria should join in on this with her missiles, many of which probably have both chemical and biological warheads? How could Israel possibly survive even a couple of days of intense attack? Does Israel have an adequate anti-ballistic missile system?
1: Yeah, Israel is not worried, believe it or not, about Hezbollah. They know that Hezbollah not only has missiles, but in the last year has built up medical supplies, shelters, underground bunkers. There's more Iranian and rumors Russian and certainly Syrian military officers on the ground giving them aid and directional ability where to launch missiles. But Israel feels that they could handle both Hezbollah and Syria. And at the same time, they're negotiating, you know, the peace process is gradually, with the Mitchell plan, is gradually getting back on track. Israel isn't so much worried about that. Israel is more worried about Iran and their priorities. They're more worried about Iran getting a nuclear missile. I would say before that, they're worried about the so-called abandonment of the United States to Israel, although Vice President Biden was there reassuring them, Hillary Clinton's been there, Gates has been there reassuring them, but the level of paranoia that I see in the Israelis, and I talk to people in Israeli military intelligence, former intelligence, Air Force officers across the board, they're really angry, disgusted with the Obama administration. So that's a big problem for both the United States and Israel, because if there is a war, it would take a long time to get revved up to help Israel. They would need resupply of artillery shells, resupply of spare parts, aid, money, and so on and so forth. So it's a pretty, like you said, it's a powder keg. It's a pretty scary situation, and anything could set it off. Hezbollah, Iran, terrorism, anything in that area could set off a major escalation of a war there.
0: Well, now, some people have suggested this whole issue of the 1,600 of homes, you know, the fact that Biden comes over out of pledge undying American support for Israel, and then suddenly, you know, the Ministry of the Interior announces the 1,600 homes are going to be built in the Palestinian section of Jerusalem, and then Netanyahu says, gee, shucks, I didn't know anything about it, and then Hillary is calling Netanyahu and yelling at him for 43 minutes, mm-hmm. and then Netanyahu doesn't immediately respond or give sort of a vague answer, that this is all a cover to give the impression that there is a rift between the United States and Israel, and this is sort of a cover so we can say, oh, shucks, oh, we had no idea Israel was going to attack Iran. Why, we're not in any way responsible. We told them not to do it, and they did it anyway, but this is all a manufactured incident. Is that a possibility?
1: Well, I don't think so. I mean, I don't think we're that smart or that we could be that smart to engage in such a conspiracy. First of all, there's no construction going on. It's been approved, but it hasn't been executed. It's a threat. It's a scare tactic.
0: But it's not going to be done for 3 years at the most. I mean, why make a big incident? Why even announce something that's going to happen wouldn't happen for 3 years at a time when all it could do would be to create an incident? That doesn't make any sense.
1: Well, I think the real reason for it, and the construction hasn't started, like we just said, it hasn't started, it may not start, is that there's a perception by the Palestinians that Obama is pro-Arab, okay? And the peace talks have started. Mr. Mitchell is there. He's going to start shuttling. They're going to take 3 to 4 months. There's a lot of issues that have to be overcome. But there is an energy that Arab nations have, including the PLO and people in Gaza, people in Hezbollah, people all over, that Mr. Obama is pro-Arab. Now, I think it's a great exaggeration to say Mr. Obama's pro-Arab, but when people believe that, they immediately assume he's anti-Israel. There's a lot of blogs that came out yesterday and today that said the United States is trying to remove Netanyahu, okay? There's all kinds of conspiracy theories and rumors going around. But I think for the United States and the Israel to create a mask, it's just not that way. The traditional history has been very transparent. There's a lot of transparency from the Truman administration to the end of the Bush administration that the United States is completely committed to Israel. Mr. Obama has changed that paradigm. He's really changed it with his speech in Egypt, with his body language against Mr. Netanyahu when he kind of ignored him when he came here. He's made a couple, kind of half-hearted speeches. And even all of his advisors are very mute on the subject. I mean, you never hear Rahm Emanuel, David Axelrod, Dennis Ross, who's a negotiator in that part of the world, and Richard Holbrook, who's supposed to be taking on certain parts of it, step up to the plate and defend the Obama administration in support of Israel. None of them are talking. They're kind of shut down. The National Security Council under Mr. Obama has not demonstrated that it's really going out of its way to support Israel. So I believe that in fact is the case, rather than some kind of trick or plan or mask that the United States is doing to support Israel. I think that there is a very, very lack of strong support and interest in not supporting Israel, but we do not support an Israeli attack against Iran. That's what the whole Obama administration is trying to send out to everybody.
0: Well, now, is there a lot of concern on the people over there, the people you talk to in the Middle East, about the war and where this war might lead? Because, you know, you start a war and you never know how it's going to end up. I mean, it's a little short war, but then time and time again, people think that's the way it's going to go. And then we start a war and it keeps growing and increasing and more hatred and more blood and more calls for vengeance. And things can get out of hand, can't they?
1: I think they can get out of hand, and they're, the one rumor that I hear, which is not from the Middle East, but it's in the United States, is that Mr. Obama honestly believes that a major conflict in that area, blocking the Gulf and accelerating any kind of war, could sink us more into a recession, that we're not coming out of the recession, that there's no signs that we're coming out of the recession. And if you block the Gulf and the stock market goes crazy because oil is denied Japan and the United States, people panic, and instead of, like most wars, really stimulate an economy, he's not positioning us for a war, and if there is a conflict and it expands, it could really damage us. One thing that's uniform that I saw both in Europe, and I was all over Europe, I was in France and Belgium and Switzerland and Liechtenstein and the Mideast, is that the banks are not loaning money here, and there's more unemployment, there's no credit, there's no cash. People need a lot of money to be able to even buy an automobile. Small businesses in Europe cannot borrow money. Small businesses in America cannot borrow money. Dubai has taken a big hit. The Emirates, Saudi Arabia, the recession is affecting all of them. All a war, and the Iranians are very perceptive on this, if there is a war, an extended war, or an attack between Israel and Iran, I think it's going to send us into a very, very deep recession. It's not going to stimulate economies. There's not going to be government spending overnight like there was in World War II that got us out of the Depression. I don't think a war in the Middle East will get us out of the recession. I think it'll sink us more into a recession. And I don't know about you, but there's not a lot of positive signs that Europe or the United States is coming out of the recession.
0: Well, how would, if there is a war and we should get into it, no matter how much we got into it, how would we possibly afford it? Certainly, I mean, we're already having to borrow $4 to $5 billion a day just to pay our bills. What would happen if China and Japan just quit buying American debt? Some people say they're already, you know, cutting back on American debt, and the Fed is actually secretly monetizing the debt. We're buying our own debt and of course that's a very dangerous thing to do. That's what they did in Zimbabwe and the Weimar Republic to try to stay afloat. Couldn't we get into real economic problems, certainly if we were to expand the war over there, or our economy were to contract even further?
1: Well, to paraphrase Donald Trump, who said it yesterday, we have two very serious issues. One is China and one is OPEC. And a war in the Middle East would affect both of those. One, the Chinese could cut us off because we're already borrowing lots of money to fund Iraq and Afghanistan. It's kind of ironic that the Chinese are funding us to do that. And at the same time, the relationships of the Wall Street with oil, every time Wall Street shows a little increase, oil prices go up. So just think what oil prices would be if the Persian Gulf is blocked, and our reserves would be in jeopardy. The Chinese could cut off our funding. OPEC would not help us at all because the Saudis would be strangled like the Kuwaitis. The Venezuelans would certainly do everything to damage us. They're already in bed with both the Russians and the Iranians and the Chinese. So a lot of these countries, I think if there's a conspiracy, I think it's a conspiracy to finally damage us even more economically. we're bogged down financially. We've committed to Afghanistan. We're committed to Iraq. We've got troops and facilities in about 80 countries. And I think Mr. Obama understands this. This is one thing in his favor. He sees that if we get more involved in supporting Israel against Iran, it'll drive our economy deeper in the red.
0: And, Chris, there's no better way to destroy a nation than, Chris, economically to destroy the value of its currency, to debase the currency, is a wonderful way to destroy a nation. And as Alan Greenspan said in his book, The Age of Turbulence, not one person in a million would understand what's going on. We'll be right back here in a moment with John Quirk to finish up this evening's program. Well, John, it's been a fascinating hour. You've got 3 minutes to wrap up the program for us. I wish we could go on, but unfortunately, time restraints prevent that. But you've got 3 minutes and would like your thoughts, your parting thoughts for our listeners across America.
1: Well, I think Mr. Obama's administration is the first administration that I've been able to see. I'm a professor of national security studies in France, and I've written a number of books, and I've studied national security for 25 years. He's the first American president that I see that really isn't interested in national security. He spends most of his time focusing on this health care. He's delayed his trip to Asia. He doesn't seem to be, you know, he's not been able to deliver on his promises to the left to shut down Guantanamo, to accelerate our troops out of Iraq. Everything he's doing regarding Israel, the crisis with Israel, seems to me to say that he's really not interested in foreign affairs or national security issues. He's interested in a few things like a new agreement with the Russians, but he doesn't seem to really follow up or be interested in major issues of national security. And that bothers me, because while we do have to take care of domestic issues, we live in an, you know, interrelated world between domestic issues and foreign national security issues. And I would think that somebody in his administration should wake up and say, look, we've got very serious problems with Russia, with Iran, with Venezuela, and we have to move for regime change in Iran and Venezuela, for instance, and be a little tougher with the Russians, and at the same time get along with the Chinese because they're supporting us. So that's a big concern I have. I'm kind of worried and in a panic myself about his conduct and his administration's conduct in national security affairs. So I think over the next few months, a lot of those issues will be taken out of his control and our control, and they'll be put in the hands of Israel, Iran, and Russia, without the United States being the preeminent diplomat, negotiator, or military strongman that we need.
0: All right. Well, John, I really appreciate your being with us. It's been a fascinating program, and I share your concern. I think that we're sitting on a powder keg over there. I think that the average American has no grasp of the idea how serious the situation is, and I appreciate your help. Hope we can get you on another program soon.
1: Okay, all the best. Thank you. God bless you.
0: You too. Bye. Bye-bye. Well, this is Dr. Stan. Of course, off-air, John was basically saying that he thinks within the next couple of months the situation is going to move out of our control. Well, the determinant of what happens as far as the explosive condition in the Near East and the Middle East is going to be determined by Israel, by Iran, by the Russians, and we are going to be certainly dragged into whatever takes place. Now, we wanted you to hear John's ideas because I think that he has an excellent view of this, but of course we want you to hear all the other ideas as well. But the one thing in common between all of the people we're interviewing now who are knowledgeable, have ties to intelligence, or simply other ties, is that Avi Lifkin ties to Israel, Israeli intelligence, and certainly Ray McGovern ties to the CIA, which John has had them throughout the years. And so, but the one thing, everybody agrees that there's going to be a war in the Near East and in the Middle East, and probably much sooner than later. The average American has no idea the implications this would have as far as destroying our economy, destroying the economy of Europe, and certainly helping Russia, because of course if the Iranians were to retaliate against the Saudis, and believe me, the Saudis want Israel to attack Iran, because the conflict between the Shia Muslims and the Sunni Muslims, and nobody's talking about that, it's one of the major driving forces. You'll certainly want to get our newsletter. Well, that'll be coming out before long, but we're just going to get our latest newsletter. That's the January newsletter. The February newsletter really deals with a lot of this, and of course you'll hear it discussed here in our programs. Perhaps we can put together a four-tape set that will dramatize and let you understand what's really going on behind the scenes. But we hope you'll be listening every day. Now remember our telephone number, 1-800-544-8927, if you're in a position to help us, as we reach out on our 60 stations across America, trying, like Paul Revere, to sound the alarm. 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You need to get my book, Brotherhood of Darkness, because if you look at the issues as they're presented from a geopolitical point of view, a lot of this just doesn't make sense. Not unless you understand the spiritual forces at work behind the scenes that are manipulating us into a major war in the Near East. And so you need to get Brotherhood of Darkness, my talk on the forbidden secret and the syllabus that goes with that, my talk on the financial Armageddon, to show you how they created this whole economic situation, and the syllabus goes with that. Of course, you need to get the Global Biodiversity Assessment, which is contained in our Sustainable Development Syllabus, at least the summary of it, the Earth Charter, certainly Agenda 21, to understand these people want to destroy the economy of our nation and impoverish our people, and that's laid out in the Earth Charter, written by Stephen Rockefeller. David Rockefeller's nephew. And if you don't believe that there's a secret cabal out there working behind the scenes to create a new international order, you need to read page 405 of David Rockefeller's memoirs. Have you read it? Have you checked it to find out if I'm telling you the truth? We carry David Rockefeller's memoirs. You need to get the information. You need to help us get it out across America. It's not what I say, it's what they say. It's about what they say about equitable distribution of wealth between nations, about a secret cabal aimed at creating a new international order and working against the best interests of the United States. Page 405 of memoirs by David Rockefeller. Certainly you need to get the three DVD set on the secret mysteries. Understand the secret societies that have been here since the inception of mankind. Number 1-800-544-8927. 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
1: Well, Dr. Stan here at Radio Liberty, coming to you from the hills overlooking beautiful and picturesque Monterey Bay, and bringing you the news behind the news, the story behind the story. Hoping to convince you that reality is usually scoffed at, that illusion is usually king. But in the battle for the survival of Western civilization, it's got to be reality and not illusion or delusion that'll determine what the future will bring. And I need to remind you the views expressed here are not necessarily those of the owners, management, staff, sponsors, or supporters of the station you're listening to. They happen to be my views, and, well, in just a few moments, we're going to have Lord Monckton, who is certainly a British lord, but he is a very, very conservative individual. He's been a member of the British Parliament. He's one of the most outspoken and articulate spokesmen we have for the conservative cause. In fact, he carries a copy of the American Constitution and the Declaration of Independence with him because he believes we have a wonderful heritage. And, of course, he is in sympathy with the problems we're having. But I've recently read a statement that he'd made about America. And how America certainly has abandoned its moral foundation, how America is having terrible, terrible economic problems, and basically, of course, it doesn't appear there's any way out of it. And I was really so impressed having read this treatise that I specifically contacted our people over there in Great Britain, asked them if they could track Lord Monckton down and bring him on board. I very much wanted to have him talk about his feelings about what's taking place, because you see, America has abandoned its moral foundation. America has turned against God. And when a nation turns against God, God eventually brings judgment on that nation. And basically, all you need to do is look and see what we're doing with abortion, look and see what we're doing with euthanasia. And if you don't think that there's euthanasia today in America, why, let me tell you that you're sadly mistaken. They call it death with dignity. And so the people are going into the hospital, and suddenly comes a time when all of us are going to die, and I'm not too many years away from that, I realize that, but they take people into the hospital and they simply take away their food and water and put them on narcotics, and these aren't people who are necessarily ready to die. They just simply go ahead and doing it. We know, Chris, what they're doing over in England is acknowledged that they kill about 125,000 people every single year in the hospitals in Great Britain, people who certainly would not ordinarily die, to the point where many elderly people are afraid to go into the hospital in England today. They just won't go there because they know that many of them are not going to come out. But increasingly, this is happening in America, but you're not hearing anyone talking about that. And then, of course, so many of the things that are happening, they're creating new diseases. Where do you think Lyme disease came from? Where do you think chronic fatigue came from? Where do you think Legionnaire's disease came from? Where do you think the AIDS virus came from? And basically, they created these viruses. And people said, you can't believe that they create new viruses. I know they can. I'm convinced that they are. In fact, if there's a wonderful book, it's called Full Disclosure. Full Disclosure is written by a doctor, Dr. Gary Glum. Go up on Amazon and try to buy a copy. I think the cheapest copy you can get is $68. Are you willing to put out $68? Why are the books so expensive? Because they bought them up and shredded them. The last thing they want is for you to hear Dr. Glum's story about how one of the people who worked on the project to build this new virus to kill people, somebody who worked on that came to him, gave him the story. The man, because the only reason he had the courage to come was he was dying. He was in the terminal stages of cancer himself. And so he told Dr. Glum the story, and Dr. Glum wrote the book. And immediately he personally came under tremendous personal attack, just like this fellow who's told the truth about what the NSA is doing, listening to our telephone calls. So it was that Gary Glum came under tremendous pressure from the government. Why? Because he told the truth. And the last thing they want people able to understand is the murder, frank murder, taking place today as they create new and terrible diseases that are bringing terrible illnesses to people in our country and all throughout the world. They know exactly what they're doing, and AIDS is simply another example of a scientifically developed disease to kill primarily blacks and homosexuals. This is Dr. Stan back here at Radio Liberty, and I guess this afternoon is, of course, it's midnight over in Great Britain where Lord Monckton is, but he's kind enough to come on with us. And basically, I'd read something that he had written recently about something about what is happening to our country. Now, Lord Monckton is a British peer. He's been a member of the British Parliament. He's been an outspoken crusader for freedom, and he's trying to educate people about what is really going on in the world, but his remarks about certainly what is happening in America, what is happening to Western civilization were so well done. I contacted my people we work very closely with in Great Britain, and Lord Monckton was kind enough to come on. Lord Monckton, thank you for being with us. I apologize it's so late, but it's good to have you with us.
2: Well, Dr. Stan, it's very nice to hear you again.
1: Well, I've read your commentary on America, and certainly I know that you believe in our Constitution, our concepts of liberty, but we seem to have abandoned those, haven't we?
2: Well, it is very sad to see the Obama administration gradually shutting freedom down in so many directions. And of course, the biggest worry that I have is the financial one at the moment, where your country, like ours and like so many Western countries now, is borrowing far more than it can ever hope to repay. And the difficulty, if you go on doing that, is that eventually people will stop lending money to you, or worse, they will lend money to you, but only on terms that put your very national security at risk. Your major lender at the moment is probably China. Nobody really knows, because your Republican congressmen are more or less completely asleep at the switch. They should be asking these questions, and they're not asking them. But I think it's China that's your major lender, and I'm quite sure that China knows that the money she is now lending to the United States is in fact a gift. It's never going to be paid back. And so what I think they're doing is demanding and getting access to your military secrets and to your commercial secrets in return for keeping the Obama administration funded for just a little bit longer until the money finally runs out and nobody will lend to America at all. It's a very sad picture to see this financial decline. And, of course, let nobody think that I am preaching to the United States about how it ought to run its affairs, because Britain is in just the same case. We, too, are borrowing a lot from China. We, too, have had visits from the Chinese leadership, telling our Prime Minister what he's doing.
1: Hold the thought, please. Well, this is Dr. Stan, our guest is Lord Monckton, and he's simply pointing out that we are having terrible financial problems in the United States, and basically we're spending money we don't have, and they're having to borrow. Probably one of the largest lenders to the United States and to Great Britain is the Chinese, and of course, in return for that, we're turning over all of our military secrets and information on our certainly commercial developments, and the Chinese are certainly will provide us with money temporarily, knowing full well they're never going to get it back. In fact, it's said that today we hear about the resurgence of the housing market here in the United States, but nobody ever mentions who's buying up all the houses. It's estimated that one of every 10 homes sold in America is being bought by Chinese. Why? Because they don't want American dollars. They realize they're worthless. They realize that they certainly went down the line why America is going to have to renege on its currency, and they want to take all these trillions of dollars that they're holding and put them into something which has intrinsic value, as is a home, as it is a business, and more of our businesses are being sold. The Chinese just bought a business for a couple of $1 billion the other day, and they keep buying up businesses all across America. Basically, why? Because they want to put their money into something that has value, knowing full well that America soon, our currency will have no value at all. Please go right ahead, Lord Monckton.
2: Well, this is a big concern, because America at the moment is borrowing $1 trillion every year, and it is printing $1 trillion every year. And what that means is it's spending $2 trillion every year more than the American government is getting in taxation, fees, and charges. And this is a recipe for really pretty immediate national bankruptcy. I mean, it's an extremely serious situation, particularly when your president came into office 6 or 7 years ago saying that he was going to cut the federal debt. Well, he hasn't. He's vastly increased it at a rate which is really now altogether unsustainable. And, of course, the more you borrow, the more interest you have to pay on what you've already borrowed, and the less money you have to spend, even after you've borrowed it, you have to spend on anything that the country needs. So I think what you're going to see is that the president will use this terrible financial situation as an excuse, first and foremost, to start cutting your military down, so that you're no longer able to defend yourselves against external aggression or, for that matter, internal subversion. And this will weaken America very greatly. And there's no doubt that, as Margaret Thatcher used to say when she was Prime Minister, if you owe money to another sovereign country, then you yourself have lost your sovereignty. Your sovereignty then belongs in their hands and not yours. And her first action when she became Prime Minister of Britain was to pay back all the money which at that time was owed by the previous administration to foreign governments, so that by the time she left office, not only did we not owe anything to foreign governments, but even on our home market, we were actually paying back the national debt at a very rapid rate. But that was thrown almost immediately into reverse by the subsequent Prime Minister and by all his successors who have borrowed wantonly, as your last few presidents have also done. And this is a very dangerous situation. It's really unprecedented, the scale of the borrowing, and also the scale of the ignorance of the average politician of what all this means. A recent survey was done of British politicians on the back benches in the House of Commons, and it was found that out of 72 who were sampled, only 3 knew the difference between the accumulated national debt over the past 200 years and the annual deficit, which is the amount by which that deficit, that accumulated debt, is increasing every year. And the distinction between a debt and a deficit was not understood by all but 3 of the 72 MPs who were interviewed. So we're dealing with people who have never run anything very much in their lives before. They're now trying to run a country, and they are woefully inadequate, incompetent, and ill-equipped to do so. And of course, that's not their fault, it's our fault. We have chosen, democratically, leaders who are not competent to lead. We've chosen them because they look nice on television, or their families are cuddly, or they make nice noises, or more likely they make nice promises, which they have no hope of fulfilling except by borrowing yet more money. And that leads me on to just one further very severe problem, which is that it's not just the existing annual deficit of $2 trillion to be added to the enormous, I think it's 16 or $17 trillion of accumulated national debt that you now have. But on top of that, you have what's called the contingent liabilities. These are promises made by politicians to your citizens about the various benefits and pensions they will get at some unspecified date in the future. And these promises amount to $125 trillion, all of which falls due over the next 20 or 30 years, and none of which can possibly be raised, even by any amount of borrowing or printing, by your government. So the scale of the bankruptcy has to be seen to be believed, and yet hardly a word of this appears in any newspaper or on any news media.
1: Well, I share your concerns, and you have a much better grasp of what's going on than I think the average individual. And of course, what Lord Monckton is talking about is the fact that certainly there is a means of doing bookkeeping, and you can do certainly money in, money out, which is what we do, or what every business in America is required to do, and that is the debt that they have. And certainly they have made promises as far as the pensions for their people. They've made promises for the health care of the people, even after they leave employment, and this is all part of their obligation, which they have to cover. However, the federal government doesn't do that. It totally ignores the fact it's made promises. Well, to about 100 million people as far as Social Security. Right now we have 56 million people on Social Security. Another 78 million are in the process of retiring over the next 20 years. The same thing for Medicare. And basically there's no money to pay off all these things. And they certainly Social Security Fund and Medicare Fund, they tell us, well, they're going to run out of money in a few years. Ladies and gentlemen, they don't have any money. It's all debt. It's all Treasury bills. And the reason that the Fed has to keep funneling money in, $40 to $45 billion into the Treasury every single month, is very simply that the Treasury doesn't have the money to pay the Social Security checks, the Medicare checks, the food stamp checks, the Social Security disability checks, and all of these other things. They don't have the money. So basically, the Fed has to create it out of nothing. But you can't do this indefinitely, can you?
2: Well, the problem of trying to do it indefinitely is that supposing you have an economy which has five beans in it, and then the amount of money in the economy is $5, then the cost of buying one bean is going to be $1. But supposing you continue with five beans, but then somebody prints another $5, then the price of your bean goes up from $1 to $2, and so it's twice as expensive as before. So printing extra money doesn't help you. It doesn't create any more beans. So it doesn't, in the end, solve anything. It merely kicks the can down the road for a couple of years until the inflation, which is the dilution of the value of all pre-existing dollars by the addition of the new dollars which haven't been earned, that just makes matters worse in the long run, because it merely makes the monetary system still more dishonest than it already is. And so these problems are not being addressed by most of the world. In fact, very few of the world's politicians are addressing them. I've just watched a debate between our former finance minister, Norman Lamont, and a leading economist, and a woman whose role in the program is not entirely clear. All three of them talking about how there were last signs of recovery in the economy. Not a word of the fact that this recovery is a temporary thing, caused by the printing of money and the borrowing of money, rather than any real fundamental improvement. Everybody is looking the other way as the Titanic goes down. I mean, it's a very, very strange, eerie, spooky phase that we're in now, where the stock markets are riding high, everybody thinks we're out of recession, the good times are rolling here again, and this is just before the gravy train tips irrevocably and very firmly and very painfully into the gulch.
1: And yet, of course, we cannot continue doing what we're doing. Even Alan Greenspan has said in the last week that basically, even though we certainly have not suddenly got the economy booming again or really moving well, we've got to stop printing money. We've got to stop what we're doing. And basically, because the only reason the stock market has been going up is because you've been pouring money into the economy. That's what they've been doing in Japan. Over there, they decided they would double the amount of money in the economy, and that was the way they'd get the stock market going up. And it really worked very well. The stock market went up 20 or 30% in a relatively short period of time. But now, suddenly, the whole thing is beginning to falter, and it's going to falter here, whether it's now, whether it's 3 months from now, or 6 months now. But printing money with nothing behind that money, it may be very well, of course, if you're one of the people who gets the money first, but down the line, we all lose out, because it destroys the value of people's life savings. It destroys the value of their pensions and of their annuities, and certainly of any money that they have in the bank, any insurance policy they have. People really don't understand the background of finance, do they, Lord Monckton?
2: Well, none of it's very difficult, actually. The essential numbers are, as I've already given them on the program. You know, you are spending, as a government, $2 trillion a year more than you're getting in taxes. You're borrowing $1 trillion of that. You're printing the other trillion, and so the trillion that you print is devaluing all the existing money you've got out there. The trillion that you borrow incurs interest charges, which means you've got to pay back not just the original principal that you borrowed, but the interest on top for as long as that money is outstanding. And once you get, as you now have, to a debt which is greater than 90% of 1 year's total output in the United States, it becomes effectively impossible to recover the position without a major crash. So I'm afraid a major crash is coming. So, two words for you, buy silver.
1: Well, I certainly think that's excellent advice. That people need to get out of dollars, but the average individual, the average investment counselor isn't telling people. We're going to be back here in just a moment or two after this advertisement with Lloyd Monckton.

0: Hail, this is Dr. Stan. Our guest is Lord Monckton, and Lord Monckton is cautioning the American people that we have better start making preparations for a financial catastrophic event. He was commenting just before we went to the break of buy silver. Now, certainly I think that's excellent advice, but could you explain to our listeners why would they buy silver rather than platinum or gold or property or something else? Would you think that this silver is certainly would be better than other investments at this time? But we need to be in something material because paper money is going to be destroyed. But why silver?
1: Well, that's a very well put question. All paper instruments, whether it's money, stocks, bonds, etc., all of those are risky to hold at a time when the underlying numeraire, which is your currency that, by which all these other instruments are measured, is itself being devalued so rapidly. So you need to have things that you can touch and see. And as you mentioned, you could get real estate, and preferably productive real estate. You want a little bit of timber on it, you want a little bit of grassland for your animals, to your stock, and also you want some arable land, and you want to be able to store the product safely so that you can keep yourself and your family. I mean, these are times in which very serious people are now making the kind of almost survivalist preparations that previously only the extremist coups in Montana used to make, and now this is becoming a much more widespread thing. But why silver? Well, the reason for that is, compared with any other metal, that until quite recently, there was no major industrial use for silver. The previous one had been for silver iodide in the development of photographic negatives. That use eventually fell away with digital photography. And so silver actually fell about 10 years ago to only something like $3 an ounce. Now it's up between 20 and 30, and it goes up and down in that range at the moment. But I say that it's going to go up because of two reasons, one of which is rather heavily technical. And that is that the ratio between the value of silver and that of gold, which is known to financial markets as the silver ratio, is lower at the present than it's been in living memory. In other words, silver compared with gold is rather undervalued. But the major and much more important reason why one should buy silver is that it's now found a new industrial use. Because along with the halogens, to which it is very close in the periodic table, it turns out to have very powerful anti-infectious properties. And this means that not only in the sort of alternative medicine preparations such as colloidal silver suspensions that you can get on the internet, but also now increasingly in mainstream medical products such as hospital bed sheets with silver threads woven into them to deter infection in the bed. These are now beginning to sell in very large numbers all around the world. And so suddenly there is a new and major industrial use for silver, which has already begun to push its price up. And so then if you compare all of that with the valueless dollars which are being undermined by the enormous rate of printing which your government is currently indulging in, then you can see that holding silver just at the moment is a very useful thing. Now, you can hold it in two forms, of course. You can have silver bars, which you need to bury somewhere safe, and you can also get silver coins for not too much of a premium over the bars. And the point about the coins is they're much more fungible than the silver. You can use them to go and spend money in the shop, if you like. Now, of course, you can't yet do that, but when everything else, including the dollar, simply collapses away, then if you want to buy anything, you're going to need to have some form of medium of exchange which actually has a real value. And that's where I think silver coins will come in. So you need to have most of your silver in bars and the rest of it in coins. And the amount you use in coins is going to be for your current account expenditure, if you like, and the bars are your long-term savings. And the answer probably is, I mean, it's very difficult. I'm not a financial advisor, so let me warn everybody that you need to check any advice you hear from me with a properly trained financial advisor. But it's probably now a fairly good time to buy silver. It's actually come down by 20% over the the last year, and that in fact is a measure of just how much money is being printed in the short term, and it means that instruments such as the stock market tend to go up when you have a lot of money printing in the short term. But then when you start having to pay for that through inflation, that's when the silver will come into its own again. Within a year or two, I'd expect it to be quite a lot higher than it is today.
0: Well, I certainly would concur with everything you've said. I wasn't aware, though, however, of the silver threads. And what you really need, of course, is an industrial use for it. It's used for many, many things, but I'd never heard of that before. But it sounds like something very, very legitimate because it's a great topical antibacterial. Our telephone number is 1-888-24-LIBERTY, 1-888-24-LIBERTY, or 464-8295.

0: this is Dr. Stan, and certainly we live in very, very uncertain times. Most people don't like to hear this sort of thing, but basically one only has to look and see what's going on, certainly in Israel, in Syria, certainly in the surrounding areas, in Iraq, and certainly in Afghanistan, in that whole part of the world, demonstrations certainly in Turkey, violent demonstrations, even violent demonstrations, and of all places, Sweden today. I mean, certainly the world as we know it seems to be on the throe of some sort of a major cataclysmic change. Do you have that feeling, Lord Martin?
1: Well, you see, there's a very interesting phenomenon in psychology known as normalcy bias. And this means that most people think that everything that they see around them is going to go on much as it always has. For instance, if you expect the sun to rise in the morning and to set in the evening, there's been quite a lot of precedence for that, and so you expect it to carry on. And very nearly all of the time, you'll be right. But every so often, you'll be wrong. And in the financial markets at the moment, normalcy bias leads people to believe that we're really into a real recovery and that it's all going to be wonderful, but it's not a real recovery. It's an artificial one caused by compounding the previous borrowing that caused the economy to fail in the first place with still further borrowing, as though that's the way out of this. And then when they can't borrow enough, they print. And that's no way out of it either. And so the effect of this is to put the major Western economies, most of them now, at risk. I mean, if you wanted to hold a paper currency, it would probably be the Canadian dollar, because the Canadians didn't allow their banks to do the silly things that the Americans and the British did. And so they have a relatively well-run economy there with not too much debt, and it's relatively

0: this is Dr. Stan, I guess it's Lord Monckton, and if you're out there in the listening audience, you have a question for our guest, our telephone number is 1-888-24-LIBERTY. It is to ask for questions, not comments at this time. 1-888-24-LIBERTY or 464-8295. Lord Monckton, do you have any sort of a web page where people could go and get your writings? Because I know you have written a number of blogs and articles that I've read through the years. Where could people get more of your...
1: Well, certainly. I mean, you can read my pieces on the economy and other matters related to this at WND.com. That stands for World Net Daily. WND.com. You can see my writings on climate change at scienceandpublicpolicy.org and also at whatsupwiththat.com. All of these very big websites. So do feel free to look me up there.
0: All right, fine. Well, Jill Ferris is doing a wonderful job with Sydney, World Net Daily. And Chris, we appreciate the fact he carries our book and gets, he's probably the largest distributor of our book in the country. Right now, let's go to Rich, who's calling us from Aromas. Rich, you have a question for Lord Monckton.
2: Yes, sir. How you doing, Grandpa Liberty?
0: Doing fine.
2: Good. Lord Monty, I'm kind of a youngster compared to you two, and I was curious. Since you've been doing all this study, and I know a little bit about history, how does this compare to the German, what they call it, the Wehrmacht, when they started collapsing and producing paper? And I did have an old friend who recently passed away. He was 84. He was German. And he said they were changing the currencies, the currency about every 3 to 4 months. They would change the currency because it was just kind of manipulation because the paper was extremely worthless. And if you owned metal, you were extremely well-to-do.
0: All right, that's a very legitimate question. What about is there certainly any precedent for what's going on today? What happened in the Weimar Republic, that is the Germany, that followed the First World War? Is there any precedent with what happened there to what's going on in the world today?
1: Well, I'm afraid it's a very good parallel, and we've seen more recently what happens when a government behaves with that degree of flagrant irresponsibility, because Robert Mugabe did this in Rhodesia, or Zimbabwe, as they call it for the moment. And I have one of their banknotes for, I think it's $100 trillion, which wouldn't even buy you a loaf of bread. So it's very easy to get dragged into this system when you have, as the Weimar Republic had, and as we have now, a political class which is largely economically illiterate, which is feathering its own nest at the expense of the rest of us, and which simply has not got the business experience or knowledge to know how to run a proper, safe, and mature economy. And so, yes, I'm afraid we are now in the territory where very suddenly this can go wrong. You see, to start with, when you print money, people think, oh, well, it's all going to be all right on the night, and prices don't go up too fast. Then gradually, people begin to listen to the likes of me saying, look, this is all going to come to an end fairly soon. Then they start getting rid of their dollars as fast as they can. And when everybody starts doing that, and frankly, if you want to preserve your savings, you need to be one of the first to do this. The moment they start shifting their dollars and getting out of dollars and getting into silver, getting into whatever it is other than dollars, that's when suddenly the inflation can ramp up very, very quickly as market sentiment finally wakes up to the fact that normalcy bias is no longer appropriate and that you have to realize that a really big change is coming. And very, very suddenly you can get into hyperinflation more or less overnight. And this happened, in fact, in Britain not that long ago, where under the Labour government that preceded Margaret Thatcher, inflation went up to 27%. And that, in a Western country, you know, that was the kind of inflation you might get in Argentina under Perón, but you would never expect to get that in the solemn, sober British economy with the Bank of England, but we did. And so this is all going to happen again, I'm afraid. And although governments are getting much cleverer now at trying to channel the inflation so that it goes into things like house prices, so that those who already have assets such as houses feel that they're doing very well because their house price is going up, that is still inflation. Anyone trying to buy a house

0: out of reach, you therefore increase the divide between the rich, and that's anybody who owns his house, and the poor, that's anybody who doesn't. And this, in fact, is socially disastrous. So we are indeed in what one might call the end times before you get a major inflation and the consequent societal dislocation. And of course the Weimar Republic, and indeed Rhodesia of Mugabe, is a very good lesson in what then happens, because you get extremist regimes taking over with promises of putting matters to right. And to be fair to Hitler and co., but partly because of economic circumstances and partly because they got a grip on things, they did bring the economy back to stability. And that was why they were transiently popular before they then began murdering Jews and going around invading all their neighbours and causing the Second World War. So the dangerous political instability that flows from rampant inflation of the sort which I fear is now bound to happen is a very real threat indeed. And so, Rick, you raise a very proper point in saying, that is the Weimar Republic a precedent for what we may now see? I'm afraid it is.
1: All right, thank you very much, Rich. And if you're out there in the listening audience, our telephone number 1-888-24-LIBERTY, 1-888-24-LIBERTY, or 464-8295, here in the Central Coast of California. But people have to understand that basically it was, I think, 1978-1979, we were running a 10% rate of inflation here in the United States. And fortunately, Paul Volcker came in as chairman of the Federal Reserve System, raised interest rates up to almost 21% to break the back of the inflationary spiral, and he did actually, as I say, preserve the stability of our currency. But then that was over 30 years ago, and now we're at the same situation again. Unfortunately, we cannot certainly do this all over again. If we were to raise, certainly with a massive debt such as we have, we're talking about close to $17 trillion, and you start raising the interest rates, then you're going to have to actually start putting out, say, 10% on $17 trillion. That would be about $1.7 trillion for interest every year, and there wouldn't be any money for anything else. And people don't understand that when you have a debt-based currency and debt-based society, and of course the interest rates go up, and they think this is one of the things that certainly our leaders are frightened to death, because they know very well that when that happens, why suddenly all of the money that comes in is paying interest out on the debt. And my understanding is that certainly the interest rates are beginning to move up throughout the world. Have you noticed that in the last few days?
0: Well, it is beginning, because in the end, the economy can't function if you don't reward people who lend money. And, you know, I am at the moment in cash because I don't think it's safe to be in any other instrument than that, and I'm going to get out of cash pretty soon and into silver. But the interest rate I get is better than you would normally get on the market, because I've negotiated to make sure I get it. But it's still not really enough to compensate me even for inflation. And in the end, people won't lend money in those circumstances. And of course, then the banks get blamed, because everybody accuses the banks of not lending. It's not the banks that aren't lending. It's the depositors whose money the banks might lend that are not lending, because they know the banks are not a safe proposition. They know that they're not going to get a proper return. And particularly if you then tax the nominal interest, so you get taxed not only on the real gain, but also on the purely inflationary compensation element in the interest, then of course you're going to end up losing still more money. So clearly this is not a safe or prudent way to run an economy. Interest rates therefore must rise. But as you correctly point out, if interest rates were to go to, let us say, 10% on a debt of what is soon going to be $18 trillion, then that's $1.8 trillion a year just to service the debt, before you can spend a single cent on providing defense or Medicare, Medicaid, Obamacare, or Social Security, or anything that the federal government now provides. And so the entire system has now become very, very dangerously destabilized. And I just hope and pray that Obama isn't doing this deliberately for the sake of destroying America. Because if he were doing it deliberately, there is no surer, no more certain, no more definite way of destroying America than what he is doing to your money system by overborrowing at the rate he's borrowing now.
1: Well, there were two socialists, they were communists, Cloward and Piven, and writing back something in the mid-1960s, they said, how will we destroy America? Why, we will simply spend it into oblivion, basically. All we need to do is continue doing what we're doing and spending more and more and more money until the whole system will eventually collapse. Cloward and Piven, anybody out there in the listening audience can look that up on the internet and get the article. I've forgotten what magazine it was written in, one of the communist or left-wing magazines, but they were quite open. What a wonderful way to do it. And Barack Hussein Obama, and suddenly George Bush increased the national debt about $5 trillion in 8 years. Obama did that in 4 years, and it looks like he's going to do a better job in the coming time. Our telephone number is 1-888-24-LIBERTY, 1-888-24-LIBERTY, or 464-8295. Well, Lord Monckton, what about certainly the situation and the very real possibility of an expanding war over there in the Middle East, in the areas surrounding certainly Israel, Syria? It looks to me like this certainly is a seething cauldron that could explode into a terrible complication. What are your thoughts on that?
0: It's a very difficult situation because, unfortunately, neither of the major factions in Syria, the government of President Assad on the one hand and the so-called rebels on the other, is at all a savory proposition. Now, our foreign secretary has recently made a speech saying that he wants us to be backing the rebels against President Assad. But the danger is that President Assad is supported by Russia. And so in the end, what we could end up with is a Cold War by proxy played out on the soil of Syria, with the West on the so-called rebel side and Assad being protected by Russia. This is not a sensible conflict to get into, frankly. So I'm worried about this one. I'm worried about how, in general, we have the Iranians still beavering away, developing a nuclear weapon. The Israelis have already got a nuclear weapon. You have the memories still of the Six-Day War, which Israel managed to win last time, the danger that may be repeated, but this time by a better armed, better organized, and better equipped, and more widespread Arab revolt, if you like. And all of this conflict could very easily happen at any time. Now, I think we shouldn't get too apocalyptic about everything. We can at least hope and pray that it won't be that bad. But again, it is the job of those who are in government or advising government to bear in mind the worst case and to do their best to try to defend their country against the consequences of that worst case. Now, what would happen if there were a real conflagration right across the Middle East is, of course, immediately that oil prices would rise to a very large amount. And so what is your president doing to make sure that your dependency upon oil is reduced? Well, the answer is nothing. He's going the other way. He's refusing to allow the XL pipeline that brings down the oil from the tar sands in Alberta.
1: He's refusing to allow
0: drilling on federal lands. He's refused to allow drilling in the Gulf of Mexico because of the BP accident. And so you're not actually extracting all the oil and gas you so easily could in America, and he's therefore leaving America vulnerable so that when this conflagration goes up, and I'm afraid it is in the end probably going to be when rather than if, and the oil price suddenly surges once again, he has left America in a uniquely and quite unnecessarily vulnerable situation.
1: Well, I certainly concur. In fact, we have a correspondent, a young woman who's certainly reports to us on a regular basis from Jerusalem, and she was just saying, we talked to her last Thursday evening, and people can listen to the program on our archives, and she was saying that they're having drills, certainly sometimes even two drills a day in anticipation of a missile attack and a gas attack. Everybody's getting their gas masks ready. Everybody is sitting on tentacles, so they know something is going to happen. President Netanyahu, or Prime Minister Netanyahu has announced there's going to be some sort of a cataclysmic event. And certainly, it's a very, very uncertain time. And we're not hearing about this. This is one of the major problems, is that our attention is being diverted to all sorts of other regions of the world. And yet, of course, I think this is an area that could have serious implications as far as America is concerned, because we are backing the rebels there. The United States, Qatar, Saudi Arabia, Great Britain certainly seems to be working right along with the United States, helping to fund and arm the rebels. Do you have this impression?
0: Well, I mean, it's not a question of an impression. This is what William Hague has said we're doing. And unfortunately, this is happening. I don't think we should. I think this is yet another war we've wandered into without having worked out the implications properly. And it's very difficult to see how they think this is going to end up sensibly. After all, it was because we got involved in financing Osama bin Laden that he eventually rose to prominence and then turned against the West and bit the hand that had fed him. And look at the World Trade Center and various other dreadful events that flowed from that. It is not sensible to fuel conflict over which you have no real control. And so I'm afraid the West is acting in a very immature and unwise and imprudent fashion in its Middle Eastern policy. We can be very lucky that we have Bibi Netanyahu, whom I know slightly. I met him in Israel when I was a guest of the government there many years ago, and was very favorably impressed with his hard-headedness and his general sensibleness. And I think we're very lucky to have him in charge in Israel just at the moment. And precisely because he is there, these very sensible civil defense preparations that you've just talked about are being taken. And the whole population is being raised to a state of alert so that it will have some chance of defending itself against what may yet come. But he himself is going to do his best not to provoke anything, any attack on Israel from around the region. He's doing his best to maintain the friendliest relations he can with countries that are really objecting to his very existence. And it is an extremely difficult situation, which again, Britain has to carry a large responsibility for because of the Balfour Declaration and our giving of the land of Palestine to Israel when Palestine had 1 million Palestinians in it.
1: Well, of course, that was at the end of the First World War, and there were powerful forces at work that wanted to establish the Jewish homeland at that time, and it did take a number of years, till 1948 before it really was established. But basically, of course, I'm a supporter of the right of the Jewish people, but we have to recognize the right of the Palestinians as well. And I think that we have a seething cauldron over there. I think there are going to be some explosive events taking place very, very shortly. Our guest has been Lord Bonkton, and if you'll just hang on for just a moment or two more, where we'll be, then we'll let you go.
0: Certainly.
1: We have Nathan. Are you there?
2: I'm here, sir.
1: Okay, fine. Do you have a question for our guest?
2: I do, and I wanted to ask real quickly. I believe the destabilization is across the board and on many fronts, but my question is directed. What do you feel the timeline is before it's the war on American soil, and where it's implemented when will martial law be something that we're realistically looking at?
1: Well, I don't think
2: FEMA camp set up and those sort of things. They've even got army regulations already in place for handling this sort of scenario.
1: Okay, well, I don't think, Nathan, anybody can really tell that, but thank you so much for calling. Lord Monckton, do you have a parting thought for our listeners before we let you go?
0: Well, yes, I think Nathan does have a sensible point, which is that it is now getting very close to the time where if you get a real financial collapse of the sort which Obama's current policies will inevitably engineer, so scarce will resources become, so disrupted will the normal systems of supply become, that it will be necessary to impose martial law to make anything work at all. So although one shouldn't get too apocalyptic, I do think one now has to begin to prepare oneself, just as the Israelis are doing, for the situation becoming a great deal worse before it gets better. Let's put it no more strongly than that. And prudence and vigilance and pressure on your congressmen to start making making serious cuts in the expenditure of the federal government. These are the ways forward now. And if your congressman cannot be woken up, then you must sack them and get different congressmen until this problem is brought back as rapidly as possible under control.
1: Well, I certainly agree with you. I want to thank you so very much for being with us today, and it's been an exciting program. I'm sure our listeners enjoyed it. Thank you very much, and look forward to talking to you again in the not-too-distant future.
0: God bless you, and God bless America.
1: God bless. Bye-bye.

this is Dr. Stan, and during the break we had a caller named Nathan from Tennessee, and he was asking about the possibility of martial law in the United States, and Lord Monckton actually responded by saying that he is concerned that if we were to have a cataclysmic financial crisis in America, that they might have to install martial law. But what we need to do, of course, is to try to avoid it. What the Americans must do is make sure that their congressman is voting for some sort of a sensible financial approach. We're in a terrible situation. Most of our Congress don't understand that you can't keep indefinitely creating money and spending money you don't have, and eventually the whole house of cards comes down, and there's really no better way to destroy a nation than to destroy its monetary system. And whether intentional or unintentional, this is exactly where we're headed. So under any circumstances, I always feel very privileged when we have Lord Monckton with us. He's certainly one of the leaders in Great Britain and throughout the European Union. Acknowledged, and we're privileged to have him as a guest from time to time. Well, this is the time when I need to remind our listeners that my ministry, Radio Liberty, is primarily listener-supported. And if you are in a position to join the Radio Liberty family of supporters and help us, our telephone number is 1-800-544-8927. 1-800-544-8927. 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You can certainly get our monthly tapes. You can get our monthly newsletter. You can certainly get the various books and CDs and DVDs that we have, and we have a whole flock of excellent DVDs that I could mention. We have one certainly by on the Common Core. This is the new educational curriculum that's being imposed all across America, where to the federal system, every child will have a computer, and basically, of course, they will all be programmed in this whole globalist concept. They'll actually restrict access to mathematics, put off algebra for an additional year. The whole idea is to dumb down our children, and so they will be complacent in this new wonderful utopian world that's being planned for us. We have the DVD, The EMP Threat. We have certainly The Final Countdown by Pastor Billy Crone. And there are actually six volumes of that, each with five DVDs in it. And you need to see how prophecy is really being fulfilled today. We have a DVD called Operation Terror, What Really Happened on 9/11. Waco, A New Revelation, The FLIR Project. We have certainly a DVD called Watchers and the Secret Cosmic War by L.A. Marzulli. And finally, we have Wide is the Gate. Carol Matriciana has a new DVD, but they're all available by calling 1-800-544-8927. Of course, we suggest you get my book, Brotherhood of Darkness. My book, Brotherhood of Darkness, my talk on Agenda 21, the covert plan, on population control, the covert agenda, and on the world revolution, where you'll actually see my interview with Ambassador Earl T. Smith, the American ambassador to Cuba, who tells you how we intentionally brought Fidel Castro to power, not knowing he was a communist. Everybody knew he was a communist, except, of course, the American people, because, of course, Ambassador Smith had told them all. Fascinating information on how we brought a known communist to power in Cuba. Then, of course, my interview with Norman Dodd, the director of research for the Reese Committee. It's called Desperate Deception. And Norman Dodd, certainly head of the commission that investigated the Rockefeller, Ford, and Carnegie Foundations. And what did he find out? And this was back in 1953 and 54, where they were funding communism. Just as we're funding communism in China today, transferring our technology to them, transferring our wealth to them, arranging the tariffs so that they could put tariffs on our products, but we can't put tariffs on their products because we believe in free trade. There's an organized effort to build up communist China and destroy the economy of our nation. And it doesn't make sense until you read my book, Brotherhood of Darkness. Our number, 1-800-544-8927. And then please pray for Radio Liberty, our provision and our protection.

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4: When Marlon Shirley was 5 years old, he was in an accident and lost his foot, but he didn't lose his heart.
5: When you tackle a challenge that you just cannot even fathom tackling, when you accomplish that, the amount of integrity and the will and the heart that you'll get from that experience is what will set you up for your life.
4: In less time than it took Marlon Shirley to say that, he can now run 100 meters because today he's the world's fastest amputee. Overcoming. Pass it on.

time, but wait, the videos had Grok and all. Yeah, but it's getting so good. But I'm seeing a bunch of phenomenon here, and I know what a lot of it is, and just the fact that that's happening, that one big thing is huge. It means Trump's running a blue beam psyop on him. Then I saw a bunch of other footage and craft and things going on that are not holograms. So Trump is releasing some of the secret technology on the Iranians. Tehran is in absolute panic. That's confirmed. I wanted to check that. It took me hours to confirm that. Went and looked at some of the local sources that leak out. People are everywhere because there are big-ass things flying at just 10, 15,000, in many cases 3,000, 2,000 feet, 1,000 feet. Now, there's a whole issue there. Why aren't the Iranians shooting at them? I have the answer to that by logical deduction and studying. You have to have thousands upon thousands and thousands of angles to know this information. You have to have deep research at every level. It gives me a headache to be able to know the answers to this. And but I just want to explain to folks, I'm not up here talking out of my butt, okay, when we come back. And this is the type of subject that's so big that I don't hardly ever freeze up, like in front of 10,000 people or on national TV, totally calm, if I'm giving a speech or it's a subject I know. I know this subject, but I know it so well that I'm here trying to describe it and explain it, and it's, I know a lot of you probably gone through the same thing. When you're discussing something really complex, you want to try to explain it to people, but there's so many factors. How do you explain it without making it too simple? Because if people just receive the information at too simple a level, they don't get the full import. Because it's not just what's going on here and what are this different phenomenon, at least four different phenomenon we're seeing that are real. What does it mean it's all happening right now? And what does that mean coming next? With everything we know is going on, I mean, we are on the verge of something absolutely huge. I'm going to do my best to share the live feed now. We'll be right back. This miniature headlamp is now the ultimate power in the galaxy. Oh, wait, that's Star Wars. No, it's now the ultimate strongest mini headlamp in existence proprietarily. I'm going to tell you right now, the boys at Big League came up with a big hit. This is by far the strongest miniature headlamp I've ever seen with a strap. It's got a magnet so it hooks to metal things. This baby is incredible. There's a limited run of these. They went out and proprietarily had this built to be the strongest mini headlamp out there. Similar units sell for $100, aren't even strong. 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
1: 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No, no son pájaros.
2: Sí,
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1: No, no es un video. 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

0: ladies and gentlemen. It is Monday, September 21st, 2026. And the unprecedented UFO activity with a whole bunch of at least four different phenomena going on over Iran, mainly over their capital, is a big deal. Now, I know what several of the phenomena are. I know the backstory. It makes sense why it's happening right now. Trump is running psyops against the Iranians. We'll get into that. But some of the phenomena that I've seen that's been confirmed to be real, and dozens of different camera angles and Iranian, you know, news, does not look like blue beam stuff. Doesn't look like drones. Doesn't look like holograms. A bunch of it is 100% holograms. You know it is. I'll explain why. And I have a huge backstory on this. I've, again, forgotten more than most people know. We used this stuff in Desert Storm in 1991, and we used it in 2003 to freak out soldiers and make some of the troops that didn't give up, give up. They'd also hit them with the discombobulator that they had back then, that's some type of magnetic field generator that makes people become violently ill. You can turn it up higher and people bleed out their eyes and nose and ears and ass and everything else. And I told you about that decades ago. Trump's talked about it now. He had his science czar say last year we could control time and space now. But the issue is, though, the Russians have got a bunch of this stuff, and so do the Chi-Coms. And they don't want to admit to the peoples of the world they've got this. They don't want people to know there's free energy and the rest of it. And there's obviously the PSYOP points to it. So there's a bunch of pieces here, and I want to go through it just right up front. You know, most shows or news shows, they have an exclusive understanding of something. We'll say, coming up tomorrow or in 2 days or special show. You know, I don't have time to do that, and I'm not going to play games with you. I'm just going to give you this up front. And as I've proven time and time again, I know what I'm talking about. And on this subject, I particularly do, because there's been a lot of preparation for this by our government and other governments. And Project Bluebeam is the colloquial term. It's not the technical name for these different PSYOP projects that leaked out of the different programs, super secret programs, in the PROTECT group and other groups above NASA. And we'll be getting Daniel List on either today or tomorrow. We're working on it right now. He's somebody I really respect who has great, deep knowledge of all of this. And I don't think he's put his views out on this yet, but as soon as he does, we'll get him. But I know they'll probably concur and align with mine, because we've done a lot of the same research. But I think the best way to do this is to just show you some of the phenomenon, and then I'll talk about each phenomenon, and then I'll go into the history of what's behind each phenomenon, and then I'm going to show you phenomenon that does not look like it is being done for psychological purposes purely, and that it is not a literal hologram projection or a drone show. Clearly, some of this is drone shows. Now, you've also got PSYOP saying that these things are attacking the ground. That's not true. So that this piece right here is just you see on screen is a PSYOP. But there is video of objects coming in, and those objects coming in, you see being vaporized. And if you look at the phenomenon closely, there's a lot of factors that go into it on the meteorological level. It appears to be real. So we're going to be going through all of these. Let's go ahead and start with the one that broke yesterday afternoon. That is the video that most people are seeing and watching, where they zoom up into the sky and you see what looks like a boomerang, one of the classic UFOs that have been seen since the 50s, or kind of like a B-2 bomber shape. And it's got all these colored lights on the front of it. And that's what people started seeing in the 50s, 60s, 70s, 80s on through across the United States and the world. And my dad's brother, who's not a guy that makes stuff up, super conservative, super straight-laced, like a cow is a cowboy. Call him a throwback in a good way, whatever you want. He's all business, never BS's. When he was 9 years old. He was walking from one house to his aunt's house to get more dominoes because more people came over. And his parents said, go get the dominoes out of Uncle Houston's house. And he walked across the street and saw above the pine trees describing exactly what this is. Now, back then, they had all sorts of test aircraft and all sorts of psyops and things that were going on. And that was probably, he saw three of them actually, human craft that he saw, but making no sound, rising up, drifting off, and then disappearing. But Trump has run out of options on shaking Iran loose. They're dug in. The Pentagon believes they're not going to fall. They're not even going to negotiate until 2029. They've said, and the Pentagon agrees with that. Trump wants it over yesterday, but he says by the midterms it'll be over. And if they're trying to intimidate the Iranians or shock them or make them give up, that's the exact type of things that have leaked, that the government's been testing these things out to get populations and groups to panic and give up. And from even information that's hit mainstream media, but only in little pieces here and there, it's been confirmed that they tested out these type of technologies in 91 and in 2003. So this is a big, big deal that Trump would be rolling this out at the time. But then you've also got a lot of secret aircraft we know, a lot of secret technology, and a lot of secret weapons as well of all different sorts and types, a lot of which we do know about. So I think the best thing for me to do is go to a John Bowne report. I'm going to reset because I have some other exhibits I want to get together as well and go over here. And then I'm going to wait on this, not because I'm hyping it, because I want to go a certain direction with this, and I threw a bunch of this at the crew a minute before the show, and I've not seen them put on screen the stuff I wanted. So I need to particularly go in there during this video and look at the video so I can say specifically what I want. Very key. But that's my fault. So we will work on that here in a moment. But I don't want to say I'm freaked out. I'm beyond freaked out because there's a lot we're going to be getting to. We're not ready to get to the holograms yet or the drones. That's coming up. But then I want to get to some other information where it shows these projectiles coming in that are being vaporized. And that's really important. And we're also going to go over some other things here. And then I'm going to move on into all the other news that ties massively, obviously, together with all of this. And then you also have the psyops being around the general public by the bots, that every time we report or others report on just facts, but before the corporate media does, they always immediately deny it and say it's not happening. Example, the Houthis said, as they took the whole coastline of western Yemen and sort of taking over most of the country, that they were next going to turn north into Saudi Arabia and take lands that were taken from the Houthis in the last 100 years. And then I was hit with, you're a traitor, you're a liar, that's not in the news, you're crazy. Now it's all over the news today. But it took them a week later to get to it. And remember, they don't like this show or other shows that know how to call something before somebody else does. And why is this a big deal? Because they're going to go for all of Saudi Arabia. And the issue is that if Trump comes in, they're going to completely close the Red Sea. So Trump's in a rock and a hard place. And this is all interconnected. Houthis on the move. Plan to take parts of Saudi Arabia. U.S. warns of rapid escalation of Middle East war. Well, we told you it would cause a regional war, Trump. You did it with Israel. Houthis push to expand territory as tensions in Saudi Arabia rise. Tehran threatens to use new weapons as Trump waives meeting with Iranian president. Trump gets caught in dilemma over Saudi plea for help with the Houthis. How that ties into Cuba, how long they've held on. A shortage of oil tankers is threatening to keep gas prices high. I think so. And then all the spectacular developments in Russia as that escalates out of control. But here's a very important report that needs to go viral by John Bowne. We'll post it on X at Real Alex Jones and at AlexJonesLive.com. The New World Order, Matrix of Evil, is a runaway train. Here it is.
1: You know why everybody in the Middle East chants death to America? It's not because they hate your freedoms. No, it's because America gives Israel all kinds of bombs, and then Israel kills men, women, and children with those bombs. Since October 7th, Israel has dropped 600 2,000-pound bombs on Gaza that they got from us, precisely the Mark 84. Trump is going to send them 40,000 Mark 84 and BLU 117 dumb bombs, just 2,000-pound bombs, that have a half-mile blast radius. They ignite temperatures like the surface of the sun. They liquefy rock, and they vaporize humans. Forever, up until the Iran war, the U.S. military has said this weapon is, it cannot be used in civilian settings because it just slaughters everybody.
2: I think we are in unprecedented times. I don't know that the past events of even the last 80 years are a guide anymore to what is going on.
3: Rand Corporation and others have said the entire economy will be prisons, police in black ski masks, a Nazi Germany-like nightmare. It makes the hair on the back of my neck stand up to talk about it, to read what's in Patriot Act 1 and 2, to see what Homeland Security does, Victory Act 1 and 2. We have got to get the word out now. We have got to warn everybody, because this military-industrial complex and their PNAC and their NORTHCOM plans state that they will carry out the terror, that they will engineer the crises so they can offer their solution.
2: The people that built the Matrix are not alive today.
0: Bingo.
2: Right? And they were way smarter than the people that are running it today, so they cannot alter and adjust this plan. These are some of the dumbest, most unimpressive people around us without a single shred of creativity.
0: You've just said it. The incompetency is set in, and because so much of the military and the system is at least going, we're going to sit this out, like the Mark Andreessens and Elon Musk, at least they're going to try to play both sides. Let's just say, let's be cynical. The fact that so many of their own people are like, we're not ready to actually bite the bullet and release a race-specific bioweapon with a two-month incubation period that kills 98% of people, weaponized mousepox they have on the shelf. So they're like, I don't think, it's not that they're even good, let's just say Elon's bad. They're like, this is freaking reckless, man. So you ask why it's so paralyzed and why it's half-assed. It's because most of their own constellation of power isn't just incompetent. The competent ones are like, I'm not doing this.
2: There are billionaires with brains out there. Like, these millionaires didn't build these things because they're stupid. They have to see that writing on the wall of what energy prices correlate to a functioning society. They didn't false flag us this time. What is that? Why are they only talking about it now? They're 6 months deep into the most unpopular war in American history, and they didn't even bother to try to warm us up to it.
0: They normally warm up a war for 2 to 5 years, constant propaganda, WMDs that don't exist, all this propaganda. This time, nothing. We knew Midnight Hammer, Israel admitted, was to try to fully get us in. They had their bots say, no, that's insane, there's no war. And then now we're just in it. Trump says for hundreds of days, there is no war, we've won the war, or they've given up, or they're begging for a meeting, they're out of missiles. Now he doesn't even say that. Now he just says, well, I may escalate and have to, you know, nuke you. So what does that say that they didn't do the normal preparatory propaganda?
2: I think it goes back to public opinion. I think when they started the Gaza thing, they thought they would be able to tamp down any dissent as they always have for decades, right? And it's like they didn't plan for the internet, and somehow it broke out. And when public opinion started to shift so hard, it's like they can't even adjust their trajectory or their plan. They are evil, but they're not geniuses. Right? They're not Lex Luthor. Otherwise, we'd all still be locked down. There would have been mandatory jabs. We all would have had the digital ID and the digital currency and the social credit score already. They pushed with Corona so hard. Like you've often said, they'll push right up until they get resistance. But this is something different because they met resistance right out of the gate and they did not adjust tactics. They doubled down on stupid and have just pushed and pushed, and all that's done is woken up more people.

0: car. Get off the scooter.
1: MAGA what?
0: My wheels! Magatard, listen. They rigged your scooter like those pagers. You gotta come with me now.
1: Why do you keep calling me Magatard? Who the hell is they?
0: They! Transnational human exploitation yoke.
1: Yoke?
0: Yoke!
1: Then why'd the yoke blow up my scooter?
0: They wanted you gone. You are the chosen one.
1: Chosen for what?
0: Damn it! They found us! Move! We're running out of time. Larry Doomer is working with they.
1: You mean Laura? I thought she was a patriot.
0: And I thought he was a she. Looks like we were both wrong. Doomer and they are planning an attack on American soil bigger than anything we've ever seen. They're going to use artificial intelligence to usher in the Antichrist.
1: What the hell's that got to do with me?
0: Your hat. Original 2015 production run. The stitching inside the brim contains the final sequence of an authentication key. Doomer gets that hat. They complete the key.
1: I paid 12 bucks for this thing.
2: Oh, Alex, come on out and give me what I need. Don't you do it.
0: You will not have your Antichrist, Larry. Hand over the briefcase.
2: Don't do it, Alex!
3: President Trump, I don't do this often, but I pray that this is a part of your master plan. 5D chess. 5D chess.
0: Death to the New World Order! 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
4: Historic live Monday show. Trump has released secret weapons technology against Iran. He has Tehran panics. His giant craft floats silently over the city. Tune in now as I am going to reveal exclusively what's really going on and what comes next. You don't want to miss this show. Live feed, alexjoneslive.com. Please share that page with the live feed in it. And at Real Alex Jones on X. All right, I'm going to totally focus and go over this and go through all this information and give you the answers to what's going on with about 90% of it. But some of it is not psyop. Some of it, from what I'm looking at and what I've studied, is real. And Trump has been saying he's getting ready to turn loose the secret technology. He's been announcing a lot of it that I already knew existed, like the discombobulator, as he calls it. This is a big deal, so that's coming up next segment. So please stay with us for that. Also, starting tomorrow, we're going to make a big announcement, and then we're going to release a bunch of details Wednesday and then Thursday, even more information about the future of the InfoWar, about the future of Alex Jones Live. Huge announcements, even bigger than, you know, the judgment in Texas getting overturned and the appellate court saying that no evidence of what they said I did. But this is going to be much bigger, and it's going to be very, very exciting. And then in a month or so, even more is going to be coming out. And I just want to thank you all for your support, your steadfastness. The one variable is funding for legal fights we're winning and for the expansion and all the rest of it that you'll know about very, very soon, within 48 hours. 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

0: up in them, okay? 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There's a lot of good comedy stuff, a lot of silliness there as well. The AlexJonesStore.com. 20% off on that right now. But be sure to take advantage of the buy one, get one free. Methylene Blue. That'd be the reason we don't just stay on the air, but we expand. Thank you so much for all your support. I salute you. We'll be right back. And you're on the air, Justin.
1: Yes, sir. I just wanted to say thank you for your audience, for keeping you on the air.
0: Yes.
1: And I've been buying your products since 2015, and your iodine changed my life. I feel like I could think more, conversate more. I can connect with people more, you know, without no issue. This iodine that you have, the X3, really changed my life, and I appreciate it. And I also got my ex-wife on it because she was having anxiety issues.
0: Iodine is on the list of what you must have to live. It takes a few months for you to die without it. Most of the food and things don't have it. Most people are way deficient in iodine. We have the best, Trifecta T3 iodine. It will change your life. It takes a few weeks to kick in. Talk to your physician first, but absolutely, it is the missing link. Jasmine, welcome to the airwaves. Welcome.
2: Hi, nice to meet you. My ex-husband, he came over to my son's birthday party. He had all the methylene red, methylene blue, T3 iodine. He had me try the methylene blue. I was a bit of stressed out. Like he said, I have anxiety and depression. So he introduced me to methylene blue. I started taking it, and within a few moments of it, I was like completely a different person. Like,
0: well, how fast did the methylene blue kick in, and then what did it feel like?
2: Within, like, I think, like, 10 minutes, and, like, I instantly relaxed, my system relaxed, and I was completely normal. So, and then the methylene red, I just took it a couple minutes ago, and my mind is clear. I used to be shy around people, now I'm, like, talking to people, I have a clear mind. It's amazing. This stuff is incredible, and you're a genius. So I'm like, thank you so much for bringing this.
0: I'm drinking some right now with lime Topo Chico, and people think, oh, that's fish tank stuff, or that's dye. No, it stains stuff so bad it can be used as dye. It was invented by the Germans. It's been out of patent forever, so that's why they don't promote it. And it has a special molecule structure that just does this incredible stuff in the cells and cleans them out and gives you instant energy with no letdown because it's not a stimulant. And it's just a total game changer. And we have the best methylene blue at the AlexJonesStore.com. So I just poured some of it on a piece of paper. Now, a lot of people just take it under the tongue for better absorption. I personally went where I like the flavor. I just put it in soda water.
2: The methylene blue completely just, like, gets me out of it. I feel brand new. I feel like a different person. Like, it literally just, like, everything that was missing, like, that's why I was feeling bad for a while until he introduced me to this stuff. Like, I was feeling bad, and I started taking it. I feel so, so much better.
0: How long have you been on T3 and on methylene blue?
2: Nine months.
0: Yeah, I mean, here's the thing. This is science. You can look this up. Just type in global iodine deficiency. Even the UN estimates, World Health Organization, WHO, there are over 2.5 billion people with iodine deficiency, the most common cause of neurological disorder and mental disability, you name it, is directly linked to iodine deficiency. And so we're all brain damaged to a certain extent because we didn't get enough of it growing up as children. Every action of the cell, every electrochemical activity in the body is governed by iodine. The methylene blue acts differently, but it's like a supercharger. So yes, if I told people to take any of the two products, it would be methylene blue and T3. Anything else you'd like to add? And I appreciate your testimonial.
2: Like, I just wanted to let you know, like, thank you for this. And it just, like I said, it just completely changed my life.
0: I know what the establishment takes. I know what they take in D.C. I know what the rich people take. They've all been on this forever. They just don't want us to know about it. But I do, obviously, as a guy that funds his operation by sales, I'm going to want to bring you something that works so you want to get it again and again. So I want to thank you, Jasmine, and I want to thank your ex-husband. Maybe you guys, you know, can get back together. It sounds like you're already hanging out quite a bit. That's great with you and your kids. But all I'm saying is thank you so much for supporting us. You're the reason we're here. So you're more important than I am. Thank you so much.
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0: everybody knows we're in a time of incredible change with AI, other advanced technologies, free energy, 10 billion people on the planet, all these conflicts, the old financial order, far beyond the time it was supposed to collapse in the Great Reset, but they failed to get full control with COVID, so then they promised to launch wars. Trump was induced by Israel to go into Iran, believing he could get regime change and secure U.S. and Israeli dominance in the region. And then everybody started saying, is Trump going to use the advanced secret weapons? The latest stuff they've rolled out was rolled out in the late 1980s, 89, the B-2 bomber, the stealth fighter, stuff like that. And that those programs were out in the 60s, okay? We're told the SR-71 Blackbird, made and designed in 55 and service in 59, that's classified how fast it flies, reportedly Mach 5 or faster. We're still told that's the fastest airplane ever produced. Do you really believe that the fastest airplane ever produced was made in 1955? All of that is BS. So the future's here, it's just not been fully distributed. And most of that is because they see it as disruptive technologies. They don't want the public to know that they've got all different forms of free energy, fusion, you name it. And then you had Michael Kosios, very well-respected, Trump's science czar, early in the administration, say that we now control time and space. We now have systems where we can teleport information anywhere we want. We now basically control reality. You then had top generals go out on C-SPAN and say the same thing. We played those clips many times. Maybe we should play a few today in case you've been hiding under a rock. Because so many times I announce stuff that's already announced and the bots just say it's not true all over the internet to try to confuse people not to look into it. Now, I don't know how much of that's hype, how much of that's true, but from my sources, information that's leaked, and developments they suppressed before that have now been admitted, and then you can track where the technology would be today, there is a lot of hidden technology. There is free energy. There is gravitational control. They always call it anti-grav. It's not anti-grav. It's gravity control. And that is all extremely serious. And if you look at the phenomenon, if you look at the phenomenon over Tehran, which I didn't just come out yesterday afternoon when we saw this, and didn't want to be the first to come out and talk about it, even though I know probably more than pretty much anybody else, quite frankly, with wide spectrum research, not just of, you can't just research UFOs, you can't just research secret energy, you can't just research secret technology, you have to research the propaganda, you have to research the wars, the times, the people, the information, then the videos. I didn't want to just come out last night and say what I thought about these. I did about 3 hours of extra research, pure research, where I was totally focused on them, and I did about 2 hours this morning, got up at 4 a.m., before I made breakfast for the family and the rest of it, and got my dad off to his therapy and the rest of it. And then I came back in and then started shoveling the information at the crew to get it ready, and we're going to go over that now. But there's a lot of pieces to this. Definitely blue beam type, scare the population, PSYOP is being used. Definitely holograms. The phenomenon, a lot of what we're seeing that's gotten the most attention is holograms, and I have reasons we know that. And I'll give you some examples of that. Then there is also clear evidence of never-before-seen weapon systems intercepting projectiles in video after video that appear to be coming into Iran. So have the Iranians been given something super secret by the Russians or Chinese? Or am I just looking at these videos and it appears these are coming in? It could be Iranians shooting weapons at craft that are there, but it appears that it's coming into Iran, not originating from Iran, in the trajectories. And so you add all this together with Trump at a stalemate with Iran, I would expect him to start doing this now. He said, quote, I'm in the decision-making process right now, yesterday. He said, I'm looking to destroy all of Iran. I quoted it in special reports And then in last night's show, Trump's making the clearest threats, if it's not nuclear, something else, to blow up the entire country of Iran, was the quote. He's already said the big orange crater, whole culture disappears in one day, never to return. Clearly, those were nuclear threats, because he said, tune into Mark Levin tonight, back when he was making him, he'll tell you what I'm going to do, what I'm thinking about. And he's like, yes, Mr. President, like Harry Truman, Hiroshima, Nagasaki. And then you had the other surrogates saying that and putting that out. So Trump wants an off-ramp, has tried to get an off-ramp, but Iran believes they hold the cards, and the Houthis, their proxies, taking over Yemen and now threatening to invade Saudi Arabia, and a lot of other pieces that go into this. Iran believes if they pull back, that'll just make them look weak and give the West time to, quote, mow the grass, as Israel has said, and just bomb them every year. And so Iran has decided to put their head down and go forward, and the great danger of that, as I've been saying since it started 207 days ago, is that Trump will then double down, and if nuclear weapons can be tracked because of the isotopes, if we use nuclear weapons on them to try to make them give up, use the cover story that we're trying to get their nuclear material when it's obviously been moved out of Pickaxe Mountain and the rest of it, and just as a psychological weapon, like with the Japanese, to make them give up. Well, the Japanese had already unconditionally surrendered. A month before, they had a conditional surrender. It was declassified decades ago, not until the 90s. And then a week before, 6 days before, they said, we unconditionally surrender, but we don't want you to imprison or kill the emperor. And then after Hiroshima and Nagasaki, the emperor took over, because they'd been in power so long, it was the military making the decisions. He said, no, I will unconditionally surrender. And he wrote a letter, and then they got him on radio connection to MacArthur out on a ship. And MacArthur said, I appreciate you surrendering. The letter was delivered. And then MacArthur said, now I am the emperor. You can look this up in history. He was treated as the emperor. That's why he lived there for about a decade, right through the Korean War, but kicked off a few years later. And when the emperor told the Japanese to serve us, to this day, they, on average, love the country and basically do whatever our presidents say, all because their emperor told them to. So that's why you see this propaganda, the Japanese are anti-American. It's pure BS, ladies and gentlemen. The Japanese were built up. Their industry was set up by the globalists. That's why we propped them up. They have a bond problem. They're fully controlled by the United States. Because the minute their emperor said, do what they say, they're like, that was it. And I'm digressing in the whole story, is that dropping nukes on Iran is a totally different kettle of fish. Radiation clouds turn the whole world against us. Even if you nuke most of the major cities, they're still not going to give up. Their forces are distributed out as militias. A lot of idiots that don't understand the military say, well, we'll just go in, you know, and bomb them from the air. I saw comments by the bots, you know, ground troops don't matter. Ground troops matter more today than they did before. You've got, anybody in the military knows that. All these idiots don't. And when it comes to going into Iran, it's worse than Vietnam, according to Pentagon assessments, which I agree with. So that's not an option. They're going to fight to the death. The more that you attack them, the more they're going to fight back. And killing their mullahs only made them dig their heels in. But I'm digressing. Let me get into the big news. The problem is I have so much data on each little point. When I make a claim, I want to like do a 30-minute dissertation on why I'm saying that. Let me just do this. Let me give you the boil down, and then I'll dig into some of the meat and potatoes so people can look it up. And I know most of you already understand this, but we're trying to talk to folks that aren't informed. This is an unprecedented time. A lot of secret stuff's getting rolled out. The AI is way more advanced than they tell you. That's being rolled out. Trump has said he wants to release a lot of new secret technology in speeches. I know it's there. That'd be great to innovate us out of this collapse. For his first 6 months of the administration, he was moving that direction. Now he's doing pro-collapse stuff. So I don't know if they've gotten to him or what, but free energy, all of it. Let's George Jetson, baby. Let's go. Okay? That's the real technology we need, not driverless cars and a robot in every home. Sure, that's going to be there, but that's easy to control and program and displaces humans. Free energy, stuff like that, that's good. Let's do that. So we're on the cusp of revelation, the cusp of disclosure. And there's a lot of forces that don't want real disclosure. And so when I look at what happened over Tehran, other cities last night, that does have the public there in a panic, I do see holograms. I don't see drone displays. I see projectiles coming in that are just being bloop. They're not even exploding, just bloop. And if you look at the way those points are coming in, how fast, and if you look at the atmosphere, because you got to have haze to even do the holograms properly from satellite or the ground, it does not appear to be holograms. It appears to be weapon systems being taken out. And then you've got these big floating craft that are coming in over the cities, and you got to ask, why aren't the Iranians shooting at them? Well, is it because their radar or their heat sensors? That's what they have, is radar and optical sensors, heat sensors. Are they seeing anything to shoot at? So again, there's a lot that goes into this, but definitely a lot of the footage I've seen that's been confirmed to be real, you just run it through a filter and they can tell you even what AI made it. It puts markers on it. This is real. There's hundreds of these videos. We're just going to go through like 10 of them or so here. So we've crossed another line into a whole nother level here. And I think it's because of desperation, Trump being at a stalemate, the Israeli intelligence that they were going to fall being false. Even the IDF told Trump they weren't going to fall. It was the Mossad and Ben-Gavir and Benjamin Netanyahu that convinced him. And high off the success of Venezuela, which I feared, it happened. So that would be the perfect time for Trump to roll this out. And the bigger news is, if he's going to roll out the PSYOP, and clearly some secret weapons are being used here, then what else is he going to roll out? Because I can tell you, what I've seen rolled out here is like somebody showing their pinky above the water, tip of the iceberg. And then that's going to make the Russians and the Chinese, that aren't as advanced as us, but are close in many ways, according to all the experts in the Pentagon, then... And in some areas like hypersonic missiles and things, at least what we admit we have, they're way ahead of us, the Russians. And you know, the Russians are just as smart as our smartest people. They haven't had as much money to do pure research, but, you know, in some ways you could say they've got even smarter people on average. So, a serious situation. So, let's just walk through each one of these. Let's go to clip one. This is the thing that's viral in the national news. You see everywhere. And you put this on screen with audio, please. And you look at this boomerang or V-type thing. And that's exactly what people saw in the 50s, 60s, and 70s, 80s. That's what my uncle described perfectly. They saw three of them in East Texas right above the tree line with no sound. Meaning they had antigrav. And... You look at that, roll it down without sound. That is clearly, roll it again, please. If you look, you notice all the haze in the sky? Clip one again, please. If you notice all that haze in the sky, and you notice that's probably only at like 1,000 to 2,000 feet in the air, that is 100% a hologram. Because I've watched the other hologram shows in person, in Houston, in New York. I've watched hundreds of them online like you have. They put out artificial smoke to do it for hours before in particular. So the conditions were right over Tehran with low cloud cover last night to be able to do this. And if you look at a bunch of other phenomenon, there's a bunch of these videos of different things that popped up. That is 100%. A hologram. Now, you're going to say, well, how are they projecting from the ground? The United States, on record, has major laser arrays that they claim are for meteorological use, or not high-powered lasers, in space to be able to gauge temperatures on the ground and at different levels of the atmosphere. But experts have come out and pointed out that they can also manipulate those, just like with HARP from the ground, when I had the head of HARP on like 20 years ago, even ignite the atmosphere. So... I would guess that's satellites, but you notice in these videos, it's all haze. That's this phenomenon like the Phoenix Lights would only happen in the time of year when there was a haze. And people pointed out, well, that's why they appear to disappear. They send up jet fighters. They don't see it on the radar. The jets fly right through where the thing is. It disappears. It appears. Pops back up. It's a freaking hologram, okay? Again, you've seen the Chinese do it. You've seen it done in New York. You've seen it done in Seattle. We've got footage of that we'll get to in a moment. But that's not all that's going on. So let's go ahead now and go to clip six. Here it is. Now this, again, what do you see there? You see massive, low-level cloud cover, no more than 2,000-3,000 feet in the air, and then all you got to do is have a powerful hologram projection, which is a weak laser, and that's, you know, three of them to the same point. But with clouds, it can even be two of them to the same point for simple shapes, or as little as one. That's probably two. You just have some satellites up in space, and they are firing down, aiming at a cloud bank. Notice how the little aliens want to hang out in the clouds. They're not up there flying around on a Pegasus or something. The satellites look down, see cloud cover, the AI targets, and then they simply target and aim at that. Now, I told Dark Journalist the story three or four times. You all heard it till your ears bled. And if the crew can find it, when we post this to X and Rumble, we should add a clip in of me, I don't know, now 6 months ago, 7 months ago. It was like in January, February. I'm smoking a cigar. I got up at 4 a.m. I'm in the backyard water hosing, you know, some of the plants. And I'm literally taking a piss. I didn't mean that to be gross. I'm sitting there smoking a cigar, dropped the water hose. I'm taking a piss on a tree. What man doesn't like to piss in their backyard? And I'm overlooking the hill country because I live on a hill back of my house. And there's low covered cloud cover. They might have even been testing it. Except this wasn't the cloud cover. This big stony meteorite I thought came in. People that know about meteorology or astrophysics or any of that stuff. Stonies heat up and blow up. So I guess it was a stony. Biggest stony I ever saw. Just, it was like huge. Like in my field of vision. Like, I was like, wow. And then all of a sudden out of it comes these little lights. And they come over here. They come over there. And then they go. And then fly off the other direction. Now, I said, that didn't look human, but maybe it is. But that kind of stuff you see right there, they weren't orange. They weren't deep yellow. They were white. They were even smaller than that. And I'm sitting there looking through the back kitchen door. My phone's on the counter. And I'm like, oh, man. And then by the time I was about to, you know, finish pissing and run in and get it, it was gone. But if you look at that, notice it's hitting the clouds. And again, it's going to take hours to go through this if I go at this speed. It's just I can analyze each piece, give you a whole background on it. But that is satellite projections. You can even see the lights coming from the top. It's not coming from the bottom. And that is meant to completely freak everybody out. So that's holograms. That's lasers from space. That's my prognosis. Now let's go ahead and go to clip three. Here it is.
1: 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Mira el video.
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0: This video has been confirmed as real by multiple AI systems. It appears to be real to me. Now, I got to tell you, it's not that cloudy, it's not that misty, it's a little bit. But if you look at that, that could be hologram, but gut level, that looks like something with some type of cloaking device. And the Pentagon has said that they have control of time and space and can have something close to our dimension, but not fully in our dimension. And here's another thing. Why wouldn't the Iranians be shooting at these? Well, that's because of their pointing radar or infrared or other systems at these clouds. And it's just a hologram. They're not going to be picking up really any heat signature. So that goes to say that's probably a hologram, too. It could, to me in the naked eye, looking at other holograms that I've seen professionally done, looks pretty interesting to me. I you know, the jury's out on that one. Let's go to clip seven. Now, this is the big one. Let's go to clip seven. Here it is with audio. So we're Tehran last night. So you've got what looks like missiles coming in, and that's not how holograms operate. You can see how they're staggered. When you've studied it, it doesn't fit the signature of it. You've got these things waiting, orbing around, that doesn't fit the signature of a hologram, and these things appear to be just going into it and disappearing. That would be the interdimensional teleportation that the Pentagon and the science are talked about, where they are able to basically suck these things in, and then boom, you see how it disappeared? Go back to that again. That, to me, just gut level, with all the knowledge I have, thousands of points go into it, that, we know this is a real video, that, I believe, is advanced technology. So, why would the Iranians be shooting at that orb? Maybe that's Iranians shooting at the orb. Or is that some type of weapons coming into Tehran? And some disappear. It looks like others get out of the trajectory, don't get fully sucked in, and zap out. And I've never seen holograms where they flash like that. There's a bunch of weirdness going on here. And I noticed that Forbidden HQ is one of the great meme makers out there, made a joke about this, I guess, months and months ago when the whole Odysseus movie came out, and said, get ready for Project Bluebeam. It made a joke over Tehran that they're going to project the female Odysseus, or the female Achilles. So this is how well-known in the culture this is. Here it is.
3: Transsexual demon! Everybody run! They are homosexualizing our skies! Run!
4: Ah, no! Help! They're everywhere, John!
0: So again, you can use drones or ground projectors, but you can't do it over a hostile country. Sure, the Israelis snuck missiles in, right before this all started, and hit key people and stuff, but no, I don't think it's ground-based things, but clearly it's satellite. We know they have it. They've leaked. They've done a lot of this. They spent $24 trillion. Catherine Office of Defense has broken it down. That went into secret black budget programs since the mid-90s. A big part of this is that. And so we know it's being rolled out. There's other arguments you could say is that the aliens or the angels or whatever, they showed up, and the B-2 bombers took off from RAF yesterday, and they were coming to drop nukes, and they neutralized it. I'm not saying that. That's what people could say, because there are documented real cases. This has been testified to Congress, you name it, where in the 60s and stuff, they would be testing a nuclear ballistic missile that was even nuclear tipped for an above-ground test. And every time they tried to do it, they would literally see UFOs appear. They would just come into the dimension, and then they would deactivate the missile. And then when it was supposedly going to detonate 1,000 feet above the ground, thousands of miles away, it just crash in the ground. So, and you've had the famous cases where nuclear weapons get deactivated at bases right before there's a drill. So who knows, what's going on? I'm not saying that. I believe this is all human, but I know this. This is the next level of what's going on. We saw all the drones and stuff right before the election, and those were all air taxis being tested out over New Jersey, other places. I told you that. It came out later. Biden was doing this, or his controllers, or some weird psyop. This phenomenon is not air taxis flying around, some big commercial-sized drone that can carry, four or five people. This is a whole bunch of stuff going on, and that means we've entered a new chapter. Hour number two, straight ahead. Show the live feeds now, Paul Revere's.
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0: 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I am the father of the 9/11 truth movement. 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And if we don't continue to expose false flags, the bad guys will do this again. Right now is the perfect time to get us into complete and total war using a false flag. You have a lot of the globalist operatives saying they need a false flag. Boy, a new 9/11 would be great. They could do one and blame Russia. This is such a dangerous situation. 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Get the limited edition. 9/11 was an inside job. 25 years of lies for the victims and for the American people that are victims in the world of all the wars, of the police state, of the TSA garbage. We've got to continue to expose this. And I'm going to tell all the apologists now, because the order's obviously gone out to the Israeli folks and others getting money to rehabilitate, you know, 9/11 and make it the official story true, that it's now time to revisit 9/11. Not just myself. I challenge all the other 9/11 researchers out there to go ahead and come back into the fight. I know it's been 25 years and we've covered it ad nauseum, but they're trying to rewrite history again, so we're not going to let them do that. 9/11 was an inside job t-shirt available right now at theyellowshipstore.com, and that will fund the second American Revolution worldwide.
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We seem to have lost focus and vision, to have lowered our sights and let systems and structures and bureaucracies muddle us along. But we are capable of so much more. Our technologies permit us to manipulate time and space. They leave distance annihilated, cause things to grow and improve productivity.

0: you just saw earlier was in Seattle, and that was a display with holograms. Notice they put haze into the sky to do that, and we're showing multi-thousand foot tall jellyfish, you name it. And then we're showing you big Chinese drone operations. Let's roll the B-roll of that, where they launch thousands of these drones up that are all in concert to these complex displays. But what you saw over Tehran last night was not drones. It was holograms. Holograms. But then I saw other things that were advanced weapon systems that either the Iranians were shooting at or that was coming in, or that somebody was intercepting weapons coming in. And I don't know the Iranians would have those systems. But this, ladies and gentlemen, is what you can do with holograms. That is way more advanced there at the Space Needle than what we're even seeing over Tehran. But it has created somewhat of a panic. This is Project Bluebeam. This is what's going on. And the fact that Trump has clearly ordered this PSYOP to go forward shows how he is at a complete stalemate. And that is what all of the evidence is showing. But look up the bio of Michael Crassios, head futurist and scientist there at the Pentagon, if you want to learn more about those incredible statements that they made last year. So diesel is at $6.50 nationwide. Gas is approaching $5 a gallon. And it's even worse in many areas of the country, as you know, depending on how many refineries they have in the area. This is devastating the world economy at so many fronts. And Trump is desperate for an off-ramp, but the Iranians know that they hold the cards now. They have strategically won, and they're working with the Houthis, the other Shiites. And so they have taken the West Coast, they've taken the whole bunch of the islands, and they're now starting to move into Saudi Arabia to the north that took land from them in successive offensives in the last 100 years. And if Trump attacks them, they will close the Red Sea that's already heavily restricted. So this is all out of control. We also then have the situation with Russia doing a 7-day negotiated ceasefire of heavy weapons, meaning both sides won't shoot missiles at each other. Doesn't mean troops still won't be shooting at each other. That's pretty much impossible to stop. Takes time to do it. And then 2 days before that was up, during the election in Russia, thousands of drones attacked, thousands of drones pointed at Moscow. Moscow then launches its biggest air assault on Ukraine. And Trump is publicly saying, Zelensky said he wouldn't do this. Zelensky's been summoned to the White House. He's coming right now. Trump is set to meet with Xi Jinping tomorrow with the big UN meeting. All hell is breaking loose. And you've got Israel manipulating us into this war at one level, BlackRock, the globalist above it, that want a cover story to crash the world economy. So this attack on Iran is an attack on every other country in the world. The globalists want you poor. They want you bankrupt so they can then issue their ultimatum of our political surrender to the new global central bank currency and more. But I want to shift gears and talk to Sneeko's lawyer on the other side, who came on short notice. So we'll talk to him, and then so much more today. Stay with us. This miniature headlamp is now the ultimate power in the galaxy. Oh, wait, that's Star Wars. No, it's now the ultimate strongest mini headlamp in existence proprietarily. I'm going to tell you right now, the boys at Big League came up with a big hit. This is by far the strongest miniature headlamp I've ever seen, with a strap. It's got a magnet so it hooks to metal things. This baby is incredible. There's a limited run of these. They went out and proprietarily had this built to be the strongest mini headlamp out there. Similar units sell for $100, aren't even strong. 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Be the reason we bring light to the world against the globalists and become their worst nightmare as the truth continues to be told.
1: From the front lines of the information war. It's Alex Jones.
2: Dude, why did they make my nose like this? Did they make an extra Jewish nose?
3: Dude, what's up?
2: My nose doesn't look like that. That's okay. This, my lawyer might need to get on this. I'm joking. I don't have a nose like that.
3: Denny Snakey, we can do this right now.
2: Guess who's in the cab with me?
3: Where to, Snakey? The debate? Ladies and gentlemen, and Snakey, you ready yet?
2: Okay, this is a straight up cope, bro. Now you're coping.
4: Avocados from Mexico.
2: Now you're coping. Also, okay, this is not correct. It should be a gay frog, not a fish. It should be a frog zestily hopping around. Epstein has aura. Ribbit. Sorry. Not AI. Clobs the prophet. Ribbit. And it's like, dude, he's just a Facebook boomer mom.
3: It's the world they pulled over those monkey eyes to blind you from the truth.
5: What truth?
3: That you're not a serious commentary. You're just another animal in the zoo. With a bit of luck, you might be an extra in Planet of the Apes, but nothing more than that, Snakey. A prison for your mind and for those thumbs.
2: Say that to my face.
3: I am saying it to your face.
2: You're right. Sorry. Continue.
3: Last chance. Yellow pill, you stay the monkey. Wake up in the cage, scream for the algorithm while eating bananas. You take the human pill, you stay in Wonderland. I show you how deep the monkey hole goes. You stand up, you behave like a real man. You stop making that face, Snakey. Nick was right. The chosen one bounced.
4: Avocados
3: this
4: from
3: is the
4: Mexico.
3: Chosen banana.
2: Why is Gary B here?

0: 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You want to stop tyranny? Well, so does he. 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
1: All right, we have all these massive world developments, the economy, the wars. We'll get to it all. Your calls, other huge guests today, as well from Australia. But Sneeko is a very popular talk show, host, viral, reaches tens of millions a day. I really haven't followed him much. I knew he was years ago. I knew he was involved with Nick Fuentes and Ye and all that, and they had big fights. Then he converted to Islam, the rest of it. He wanted me to go on a show. He agreed to come on my show. After I went on his show, he didn't come on my show. He keeps saying I'm afraid to debate him and playing games. Complete horse crap. That's just ridiculous. And I'm going to have a lot of fun. It's going to have a ton of viewers. It'll be a great discussion. And, you know, he calls me a few weeks ago live on air when I'm driving in the car at night and, you know, hangs up on me because, you know, I get under his skin. I can't help it. But I do want to have a serious debate with him. And then a couple days ago, I start seeing all these viral meme makers and... which I'm not like distancing myself from. I think it's hilarious in First Amendment, but I don't know these people. Since then, I've talked to him some on X, and we see his lawyer, Hassan Shibli, who is a founder and lead attorney at Muslim Legal. He's a Syrian-American immigrant and an internationally recognized civil rights attorney and nonprofit consultant with over a decade of advocacy experience. Hassan Shibli, that's Hassan, S-H-I-B-L-Y, MuslimLegal.com. And so I see him posting under these videos saying, legal notice, you know, you better take these down. You know, this is defamatory. And then I said, well, I don't think this is. I think it's, you know, he's a public figure. It's all a joke. No one believes this is real stuff that's going on. It's over the top ridiculous. And then he reached out yesterday and said, hey, there's a misunderstanding here. And I'd like to come on and explain what's going on. That's great. Because I've been a little too mean to Sneeko. He's been a little mean to me when he started lying, saying I was afraid to, you know, come on his show. And I think we should have this debate one-on-one, and then I'll do the three-on-three and all the other stuff that Nick said he was happy to do. He's wanted a debate with Nick, so I don't know why he's doing that now, but his claim that I'm not wanting to debate him is not true. I'll debate him tonight at 5 o'clock. I'll debate him, you know, 2 hours from now. We have other guests, but as soon as they're off. So since you're his lawyer, Hassan Shibli, maybe you can convince him to come on, MuslimLegal.com. So thanks for coming on. I know it was short notice, and you were on the road, but I appreciate you coming on with us. So what's really going on here is we have a lot of the establishment wanting to control AI memes and things. I think AI memes are the least of our problems with AI, but what do you think, Hassan Shibli, Esquire, and what's really going on here?
2: Sure. First of all, thank you so much for having me on, and really the courage you have had to call out the deep state and government overreach and the betrayal of the American people. I think that's what can unite us. You know, I really tremendously respect the work you have done to speak what you believe in, despite what it has cost you, despite the people that have turned against you, and despite how it has deplatformed you. What makes America great is our First Amendment right to call out tyranny, to call out government overreach, and to speak our minds. And that's actually why I, as you mentioned, I'm a Syrian American immigrant, chose to make America home, because it gives us more freedom than almost anywhere else in the world, practically anywhere else in the world. But we cannot take that freedom for granted. We have to protect it. Now, I want to be crystal clear, and I do apologize. And listen, people these days, they don't apologize. I want to apologize if there was any misunderstanding. I thought I clarified it under the tweet. I have, and we have absolutely no issue with satire. I think it's funny. I was actually jealous that I didn't get a cameo in those videos. So we have absolutely no issue with satire, and I love a good sense of humor. I was chuckling watching those videos. Our issues is with deep fake videos that are intentionally presented as real by nefarious actors with the intention of inciting violence and division through deception and lies. It's tantamount to calling, and none of your videos were like that. I mean, your videos are obviously satire, obviously comedy. Whoa. I did post one. Yes, go ahead, sir.
1: Well, just to be clear, most of those videos aren't us, the popular ones.
2: I think they're not. No, they had nothing to do with you. They have nothing to do with you.
1: But I'm not afraid of the videos. I'm not disavowing them. I just want to be clear. I don't know those folks. I didn't make those.
2: Yeah. And our issues aren't even with those videos. And I posted a clarification. I said, listen, these aren't about the satire videos. But because these videos are going viral, there were some very dangerous videos presented by nefarious third parties with an intention of really fulfilling the Zionist agenda of turning Muslims and Christians against each other. So they created these deep fake videos that looked 100% real, where they presented my client Sneeko as if he's calling for violence against Christians. That's abhorrent. That's disgusting.
1: Well, let me
2: be
1: clear.
2: My client's life.
1: Let me be clear. I'm going to interrupt you. I'm going to just say right up front, I want to expose that. I've seen stuff like that against me and others where they take even real videos I've done and mix them with AI for just a few seconds, that I am against deepfakes. It's extremely dangerous.
2: We're together on this.
1: Yes. So then please send me these, or if Sneeko will, because I would love to be on his side on that. So I'm going to shut up now. Tell me about the videos and what happened.
2: Yes. In fact, that's why I was really excited to talk to you, because I feel like we're so much more aligned. We have a common enemy, the deep state, the globalists that are trying to lie and use deception to turn Americans against each other, to take away our freedom and our liberty. And that's what they want. They want us turning against each other. These videos, it shocked me. I'm traveling here in Oregon, enjoying the beautiful nature you can see around me. I got in bed around midnight, and I see Clavicular posting a video. Oh, Sneeko's not for peace. And he posted a video purportedly showing Sneeko calling for violence against Christians. I knew 100% that's a fabricated deepfake video, AI. Sneeko never said such a thing. And the problem with that video is, one, it can actually put Sneeko's life in danger. I mean, Sneeko was attacked in New York City before, when you see individuals as if they're calling against violence against the entire Christian faith, which as a Muslim we honor. There's an entire chapter in the Holy Quran titled the Chapter of Mary, speaking of the virgin, a birth of Jesus Christ. We believe he will return to earth. We honor him. We love him. So, and the Quran itself says you will find the closest people to you are those who say we are Christians. So when they put that video purporting to show Sneeko condoning and encouraging violence against Christians, that not only puts Sneeko's life at risk, but it undermines my life's work of uniting Muslims and Christians to stand together for American liberty against the globalists, against the deep state, against those that want to destroy the Constitution by making us fear and hate each other. Because that's how you undermine liberty. You turn the population against each other. You know this more than anyone else, Mr. Jones. And then you get people fighting, and the globalists can take advantage of that to undermine our liberty. So I felt that that video was dangerous both for Sneeko personally, but more importantly for American liberty. The First Amendment protects satire. It protects comedy as a kind of stuff that you showed earlier. It doesn't protect lies and deception that can cause violence and harm. It's no different than going in a crowded theater and shouting fire. That is not protected by the First Amendment. One, there is no fire. Two, can create chaos and violence, and the people engaging that can be liable. So when I got in bed at midnight and I saw Clavicular posting that video, it's a deep fake AI video of Sneeko encouraging violence against Christians, right away I posted on it. You know, I'm a very outspoken lawyer. I'm very passionate for my clients, and I'm passionate for uniting Muslims and Christians. I commented on it. I said, listen, you know this is false. I said, when I saw you, Clavicular, in Orlando, I said you should use your platform to promote justice and kindness and mercy, not promote this, not promote heedlessness and debauchery and this fake nonsense. And I'm disappointed. Right away, within a few minutes, he deleted it. And I continue then to go on and post as much as I can, wherever I can, to raise awareness against the harm of these deepfake videos. Because you really can't tell. And like you said, you've been a victim of them. We could all be victims of them. They could create deepfake videos of us inciting violence, of us condoning criminal activity. It could really destroy people's lives. So the Constitution does protect satire. It protects comedy. It does not protect deepfakes. And I think we all need to stand united against deepfakes. Because guess who can be the best user of deepfakes? It could be the state itself using it to take out political opposition.
1: Well, listen, had them in court trials create fake transcripts of what I've said, and we have to go fight the court and change it. But by then, it's already made it halfway around the world. But so let's be clear. And I've heard that name. I'll be honest, I can't keep track of all the mean people. Clavicular?
2: Clavicular was one of them. He wasn't the main guy behind it. And credit to him, when I posted on his tweet that this is fake, remove it, he removed it right away. We've had a lot of pages remove the deep fakes. And again,
1: But my argument would be show the video and then explain it's fake. I think that's the best way. So what is the name of the video? If you don't mind, I'd like to find it and play it.
2: What I'll do is I will send it to your producer. I don't have extra right now. A lot of them have been removed, but I can see if there's any still remaining and send it to you. But we have to make clear these are fake. In the video, it takes a real clip of Sneeko speaking. Clavicular has since deleted it. So again, my issue isn't with him right now. I think he was just a pawn in this. But there are
1: others. Oh, I know who the Clavicular guy is. He's the guy that went to Israel. Yeah. He was anti-Israel, and he went to Israel and pledged allegiance to it or whatever.
2: Yeah, exactly. I mean, something like that. So again, these people sell themselves out for shekels. They're furthering an agenda. Listen, this is very important. I think you'll respect this. Israel obviously had the worst PR image destruction in decades over the genocide they did in Gaza and the tens of thousands of innocent babies and children that they've killed with our money, with our tax dollars. Now they've dragged us into this conflict in Iran that's harming all Americans. So, Israel hasn't had a good several-year PR campaign. They look terrible, and I think they're being exposed for what they are. So they did a study, and in their study, they're trying to see how can they recover their damaged PR, because the world has seen them as engaging in genocide and killing unarmed women and children and a lot of babies. And the study found that the only way that they can actually succeed in recovering the PR loss is by demonizing Muslims and Islam in America and turning Muslims and Christians against each other. So I see these campaigns against Nico and others as just an extension of that. They're spending a lot of money. There's been documentation where they're spending hundreds of millions of dollars to misrepresent Islam and Muslims, turn Christians against Muslims, therefore to gain sympathy for continued support for Israel that ultimately doesn't just harm
1: But I mean, listen,
2: it really harms Americans.
1: There are 10,000 more denominations of Protestantism alone, probably 20,000 different Christian sects. I can find Christians saying whatever I want, but I mean, I mean, certainly there are Islamic veins that are out there saying all sorts of stuff that have been confirmed videos to be real, but definitely a false dichotomy is created that if you are against the expansion of some of the more expansionist forms of Islam, you must defend Israel, or when some Muslim does something wrong, that shows how Israel is the good guy, when it's Israel itself caught funding Al-Qaeda, creating ISIS, and taking over Syria, which you know well, and I didn't know who you were when I first heard about it, but I did find out that you've actually exposed all that and have been trying to bring people together, and that whenever Netanyahu says you better back our war or Al-Qaeda's going to get you, they were helping Al-Qaeda, field hospitals for Al-Qaeda. They put the head of Al-Qaeda in charge. I don't know what your view is of that now in Syria. And so I don't want to hear from Israel about they're protecting us from the Muslims.
2: Right.
1: When they blow these countries up and then bring the pissed off Muslims here and then the left's there to jack them all up and, get them all pissed. I see the Hegelian dialectic of the Rothschilds that created Israel controlling the left and the right to try to create that division.
2: Yes.
1: And my point is that I'm just at the point where, that I'm going to defend the West of Christianity, but I do get it from your perspective, and I do know that Syria had one of the best histories, was formerly Christian, of Muslims and Christians living together, and now I've seen the numbers that that's not going well, and again, that's Israel, Turkey, and the West doing that. Do you agree with that statement, or what's happening in Syria right now?
2: Well, just real quick before jumping into Syria, I want to add that, recently it's reported that Laura Loomer himself said it seems like America needs another 9/11. Israel and those who support it use and support terrorism to advance their agenda. Now, listen, I was born in Syria. I moved to the U.S. when I was 4 years old. My dad came as a visiting professor because he's an oral surgeon. Right now, he actually serves veterans. He heads up the VA's oral surgery department in California. We're proud to call ourselves Americans. We're Americans by choice. And the reason we chose to make America home, again, my mom's an orthodontist, my dad's an oral surgeon, they could have lived anywhere in the world, but they came here because America has something very unique, and that is the U.S. Constitution. I remember when I was 17, this was still under the Assad regime, I moved back to Syria and wanted to connect with my cousins, my grandparents, a lot of family I hadn't seen in a long time. And I thought about, let me move back to Syria, see what it's like. And I couldn't last 3 months there under the Assad regime either, because we didn't have freedom of speech. We couldn't question our government. We couldn't call out injustice. And so I moved back to the U.S. and I decided to become a lawyer and protect the Constitution, because that's what makes America great.
1: Sure, but what
2: great.
1: I'm saying
2: now,
1: is Israel openly backed, and Trump is. It happened at the end of Biden, the new leadership there. And I even talked to Joe Kent, who I respect. He goes, well, he was Al-Qaeda and he's not perfect, but he's trying. I respect Kent. So what do you think of the new leader?
2: Right. And to get into that, listen, and there's very strong leadership within Israel that also hate him. I think there's a lot of deception and lies, but I can just tell you my firsthand experience. I got to be honest, although I'm Syrian, I'm not an expert in Syrian politics, but I will tell you this. I just went for the first time in about 15 years, and I traveled with Syrian Christians to distribute humanitarian aid to starving Syrians. My neighbors in Syria are Christian. Syria has some of the oldest living Christian communities where they still speak Aramaic, the language of Jesus. And as a Syrian American, I'm someone who stands proudly with my Syrian Christian neighbors. I think we're united. We stand strong. There's these terrorists, these thugs. They want to destabilize Syria. In fact, and they're trying to undermine Syria. They've attacked minorities. They've attacked mosques. They've attacked churches. Those are filth. The Prophet Muhammad, peace be upon him, said, whoever harms a Christian living under Muslim land, I will be the advocate for that Christian against that Muslim on the day of judgment, and the Muslim who harms a Christian living with Muslims, that Muslim will not smell paradise. So we cannot allow terrorist thugs to destroy Muslim-Christian relations. I do believe, listen, the government right now wants stability. I don't trust anything that comes out of Israel, but I think, again, the Syrian people have lived under Assad. Assad has killed over 1 million civilians. My dad was thrown in jail in Syria just for exercising.
1: Sure, well, I mean, it does look like even the new Syrian leadership has double-crossed Israel, because now they let the Russians back in, too, and
2: right.
1: They're not too happy about that. So we'll probably start hearing about regime change there soon.
2: I wouldn't be surprised.
1: All right, so look, here's where I stand, okay? What I saw was you in a post of a separate meme that I was in saying that. I'm not saying you're lying, but why then were you posting notices under that if that's not what you were concerned about?
2: So I'll tell you, listen, I'm traveling on vacation. I had an intern. I said, send me the deep fake videos, list of all the, there were tons of them, right? And so quickly it was like 1 a.m. I'm going, and I'm just, listen, I'm a human. I went and I posted. After I posted under yours, and it wasn't even your page, because I had seen things on your page, I intentionally didn't touch any of those.
1: No, I noticed. No, but by the way, the first thing I saw when I saw that was that you didn't touch. By the way, I buy that because you did come on and say that wasn't your intent. You did publicly online say it. So I believe it, because I've had, my crew's great. I give orders. I'm not specific enough, and I've had the exact same stuff. So I think you're telling the truth. I believe that.
2: I appreciate that. So when I noticed that it was under a satire, when I clarified, I said, listen, this video isn't about, this post is not about this. It's not about the satire. But those who know what this is about know that this is about them. It's about those creating deepfakes. Again, I enjoy humor. I enjoy satire. I think that's what makes America great. And I do want to take responsibility and apologize for any
1: I don't believe you. That all checks out what you're saying, so I appreciate that. And I did see you when we came into the intro. I could see you on the screen. You were really laughing. I mean, I love being made fun of. I think it's totally hilarious. You know, Sneeko acts like he's got good humor about it. I just want him to stop saying that I won't do a debate when that's not true. He promised to come on, and early on he admitted that. He said, oh, I beat him. I'm not coming on like I agreed to. Then he plays these games. And so, and soon I'm going to stop having the door open because, you know, I mean, I'm literally being jerked around here, you know, by him. So you talk to him, and, you know, I told him he can have someone with him during the debate with me, because I'm not going to debate the Quran itself. I was just going to have a debate with him. And I just had fun that day with him. And he goes, oh, you admit you lost. No, I was just having some fun. I would love to have a larger discussion about that. Maybe you'll come on with him. Because I mean, I'm not just saying this. He seems to be scared to have another debate with me. I don't know what he's scared of. He admits it's the biggest ratings he ever got. So I don't know what his problem is.
2: Well, Alex, look, I can't speak for him on that. Look, I have a lot of great clients. Some clients I think are friends of yours. I represent a lot of, you know, high profile people.
1: No, lawyers aren't supposed to talk about their clients. I shouldn't ask the question.
2: Right. But what I do want to say is this. Listen, you seem to be a gentleman. I think we have a lot in common, especially uniting against the globalists, the deep state, and the destruction of American liberty. So, listen, you're a gentleman. I'm happy to come on anytime to see how we continue the dialogue and discuss issues that are pressing for our world and our country.
1: Well, I do, too. I love that. Obviously, Sneeko doesn't think this is real. I didn't surround him on the train. It's not a threat. It's so hilarious. All right, so people.
2: Oh, no, I'm not. Don't worry, I'm not going to send you a legal notice on that, brother.
1: That's ridiculous. Well, hey, the meme people heard you. I'm sure you'll be in the memes now. They'll probably have you flying a broom or something. Who knows? I want to be
2: maybe a flying carpet. Just make it good humor. That's all I ask. Make it good humor.
1: I want to be on a flying carpet. I want to be with flying monkeys. That's and the head flying monkey is Sneeko. And we raid a banana farm in Costa Rica. I finally joined Sneeko. I bow to him as a little monkey. I go, you are the head monkey. He goes, good, now we raid bananas. And then me and Sneeko fly out together to

0: anyway.
1: Yeah, the idea that I don't want to debate Shneeko is the most ridiculous horse crap I've ever heard. All right, serious news when we come back, but I wanted to get that covered because you agreed to come on. So the guy's not a coward. I appreciate that. We'll be right back. Listen, right now at thealexjonesstore.com, when you buy our ultramethylene blue, the very best, it's so good for your cells, instant energy, cleans out your body. 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Now, I had them dig up from March when I first took this methylene blue a few years ago on air and what it did, blowing away any methylene blue I ever took. Here it is. Now, decades ago, we looked at selling you methylene blue. The problem is you couldn't get pharmaceutical grade. It was something nobody knew about. Now, because the world's awakened to it, there's a bunch of pharmaceutical grade makers of it. My doctor's medical doctor at clinics all over the state said, you need to get on methylene blue. Told me how to buy it online. Said, be sure to get USP, which means pharmaceutical grade. I take it here and there. Feels like you're plugged into electricity. It gives you, really clean energy. And I thought, yeah, this is great. You know, Robert F. Kennedy Jr. is the HHS head. He talks about how great it is. He takes a whole bunch of it. Wouldn't take 3 droppers. So he does even the weak stuff. So we've had the new methylene blue in, now available at thealexjonesstore.com, for about a week. And I already had mine. And I'm like, yeah, I'm sure it's all USP. I'm sure it's great. And I'm like, oh, yeah, I'll remember to take, mine, which is another brand my doctor recommended. And then yesterday at about 3 o'clock, I'm watching them shoot B-roll for our new methylene blue that's from one of the top makers in the United States that supplies the big box stores that have it and sell it for $10 more than we do. It's a big bottle, too. Ultra Methylene Blue, the highest grade strength USP. I take a dropper and put it in my iced tea. I drink it. And I'm not a placebo guy. I'm like, okay, I'm taking methylene blue before I figure out. The one my doctor told me to get, I'm sure. We'll see if it's as good. 15 minutes later, I feel my hair on my body standing up, and I feel actually an electric current through my fingers, in my hands, and running up my back. And I start itching, and I go take my shirt off and look in the mirror because I'm itching, and my skin wasn't like hives. It wasn't a rash. My skin turned red. Not bright red, but red. I already got, I tan easily. It's a little bit of Native American in me, so I've always got a little bit of a tan anyways. Even if I'm not getting any sun, I'm still a little bit of a tan. But it was like, I was like glowing. I was like, what the? And Chase guy was like, yeah. And he looks like a mad scientist. I'm like, I've been taking a lot of it. His hair is like, ah. And I'm like, okay. And then I swear, okay? I'm supposed to swear to God. I'm just saying, I swear on my children, okay? Do not take the full dose, because I drank half the glass, put it down, was busy, forgot to drink the rest, and didn't drink the other half. I was still sitting here this morning, because I'm sitting around here doing work when I drank it. And it's insane. So it would take hours to go into why it's so amazing. It is just beyond spectacular. And by the way, we're going to have one that comes out that isn't flavored. The guys thought it was great. It's all natural, organic. It's just pure vanilla and mint from the mint plant. Oil, essential oil in it. So it doesn't taste bad. It actually tastes good. I'm a kind of guy that likes my medicine to taste bad for whatever reason. Seems like it's better if it is, but this is the purest, strongest, and the only one out there that has natural, delicious flavoring in it. So it's amazing. Who came up with that? The vanilla and mint, it's delicious.

0: Waging War on Corruption. It's Alex Jones coming to you live from the front lines of the info war.
1: All right, I mean, I was nice to Hassan Shibley. I'm not going to be too nice when we have a debate about Islam. But I'm just glad that he wasn't hiding. Because I've asked over the years, probably 100, 200 times or more, Muslims to come on the show. And they won't do it. So I was just so flabbergasted. The guy contacted us and came on that I'm, was polite and nice to him. And, he's like,

0: capable enough, which is why you got to watch out. And you got the left allied with the Islamists, which is just very dangerous. And the stuff the left does is totally against the Quran, so why are they buddy-buddy with them? See, that's in the first phases. I'm not stupid, Shibley. But the point is that I don't want to kill all the Muslims or blow your countries up or have us invade and all this other crap either. I don't want to behave like that, because the Crusades were the answer to 700 years of invasions of the West. And the Muslims have all Hollywood, like, oh, God, the Crusades, you attacked us, no reason. I'm not talking to Shibley. I just like, oh, you're scared to debate Islam. Okay, where are they? Give me the Islamic scholars. You know what? We should create an email. We have an email system at alexjoneslive.com. Guys, after the show or even during the break, I'm going to come in there, get with the IT guys. Let's create an email like Islam debate. We need to create a show tips for it anyways. Why don't we create a show tips? We've been like 4 months, Alex Jones Live. Oh, obviously, we need to create a show tips at alexjoneslive.com. So that needs to be done. I've been so busy, I forgot that. Wow. Always love the tips. What am I doing? 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The problem is everybody spams all the addresses. I wish people wouldn't do that. InfoWars used to get like 300,000 emails. Usually 50,000 a day. So it kind of becomes obsolete because there's so many emails you can't do it. But this is news. So hopefully people will use it for what it's for. 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That's kind of the standard stuff so that people can kind of put it into that bucket. But I'm going to put it out there, Islam debate, and just come on, imams, let's go. Let's go. That's why it's so irritating to see Sneeko say I'm scared. I'm like, oh, yeah, I'm real scared. I am so scared of a debate. It's just hilarious. I mean, this is absolutely hilarious, and I can't wait to chew on that guy, and he's scared. And, you know, if he's got all the answers, let's go, pal. You know, you're so powerful. Anyways, I'm done spending time on this guy. But I'm glad his lawyer came on. All right. We got another big guest next hour that has been locked up for 4 years in the Russian embassy in Australia. Even though he's an Australian citizen, he criticized the wars. They openly want to arrest him. And he criticized the lockdowns and all of it. Aussie Cossack is going to be joining us next hour. But then I want to open the phones up in the fourth hour and cover a bunch of other news that is coming in and developing and unfolding. I've already predicted everything that would happen in the Iran war up to this point, and it's all come true. So why should I even cover what's happening right now when you already heard it months ago what was going to happen? The point is, though, with the economy and what's going on, is this is an extremely important issue for all of us. And then you've got the midterms. How many days the midterms? Let's put that on screen, like 44 45, I forget what it is. And then you've got this big UN meeting that kicks off tomorrow with Trump and Xi Jinping, and now Zelensky's coming. 42 days, 12 hours, 22 minutes, 37 seconds. So I kind of want to go to calls right now, though I have all this news. I go 10 hours of this news. But at a certain point, I'm just like, wow. I really just want to hear what you have to say. Because this is all just getting more insane by the minute. And I get that, I mean, the riots last night in Austin over an ICE agent that the media, without any proof, the police say that story's not true, and nine times out of ten, I'm not saying police are perfect, but they're not going to sit there and put you a fake story out knowing they're going to get caught. You think an ICE agent just rammed some random vehicle and shot five bullets into a car? And now the story's changing. Oh, well, we're going to get the story soon. Why did the corporate media instantly say they heard, without a source, he rammed the vehicle and then shot the guy or shot at him four times, five times? Does that make sense? Like, do I get up here and say, oh, an hour ago, a car got rammed by ICE and shot up, by the ICE agent for no reason. But I'm not going to show you the guest or the proof or the witness or the video. I'm just going to say it. People go, oh, you just support the government. Blah, blah, blah. No, I'm against police when they're doing missions that are unconstitutional. Local, state, federal. But ICE is purely constitutional. These people come here illegally. They're being weaponized against the country. And I'm surprised that ICE hasn't killed more people all the attacks they're under. I'm not defending it if they do kill an innocent person. I'm not for that. Just like I am against expansionist Islam, I don't want to kill them all. I don't want to nuke Iran because I don't behave like a barbarian. And our elites don't want to nuke Iran to stop the expansion of Islam. They want to nuke Iran to get control of the region and then make it even more barbarous and more out of control and flood us with refugees. So the corporate media on what happened in Austin last night with the local police and state police, because I went and checked it out this morning, they only cut to where they start arresting people. In fact, I sent it to you, but we'll do it later. We'll do it in the fourth hour. It shows the footage of them blocking the road, attacking people's cars, breaking people's windows, screaming and throwing bottles. You're not allowed to go out and block the highway. You can protest over on the side of the road or wherever. I'm not for free speech zones, but a free speech zone is unconstitutional to say you can go down the road and be in this little fence. No, any sidewalk, in front of any government building, whatever. But when you start blocking other people trying to go somewhere and block the road they paid for, now you're encumbering somebody else. A cop, under the law, isn't allowed outside their duties or lawful orders to block a highway. A construction worker isn't. You know, where the studio is, they were going to resurface the road. It really was getting bad. And they put a notice on the door 2 weeks ago and another notice on Friday, hey, this road's about to be closed. You're going to have to detour around. I didn't pay attention to the orange notice. Pull up, steamrollers, crews, and they said, go back, go around. And I had to go find a way to get back around. And then I remember walking into the studio, and there was the notice on the table. So just for the city to block part of this road, 2 weeks ago and then 3 days ago, they had to put orange notices under the law on the doors. Because they're about to block a street you paid for and I paid for. And they did their job. And so I wasn't pissed off at them. In fact, if I'd have shown up and they hadn't given me notice, hey, you got to fix the roads, okay, it's a hassle. But that is the level they're going to follow. Mexican flags are running around blocking highways, beating cars. You know, normally they got guns, you know, they'll just point at you, but a guy got killed a few years ago, which they put in prison. He got pardoned by the governor. So they're not really doing that anymore, which is really smart, especially in Texas. I wouldn't be blocking a car and pointing a gun at somebody. You come up to me and block my car and point a gun at me and you're not a cop? I mean, you're getting aired out. You're getting shot. I mean, carry this at all times, baby. And I don't want to kill anybody. Believe me, I don't want the trouble. But I got a family to take care of. I got a mission to carry out. And I got a job to keep myself alive. So if you are a criminal or anybody tries to unlawfully hurt me, you're dead. And that's the warning. Hope it's clear. Always a nice and the left and the globalists hate the fact that our founding fathers did that. You know, I always confuse the two brothers. I've met them both, been on their show. There's Jake Paul. That's the older brother. No, Logan's the older one, right? Is it Jake Paul or Logan Paul? Yeah, Jake's. So I've been on Logan's show, but I've met them both. Get me that clip. I meant to play that like 3-4 days ago. Now that we're on this, though, I'll get to it later, but I want to just have the clip. He came out and said, you know, the Second Amendment's an equalizer against tyranny, but that was the same weapons the government had back then. He's like, we need missiles and we need EMPs, is the clip I saw. And I don't know if that's doable or whatever, but the point is, citizens that haven't committed crimes should have attack helicopters if we want them, or army tanks. Because we know people that aren't criminals end up using those weapons to defend against criminals. You know, the drug cartels in Mexico have armored vehicles and all the rest of it, but we don't. So we've got to be able to counter the criminals. Yeah, that's them at the Pentagon yesterday, I was like, what is this? What are these clowns doing at the Pentagon? By the way, I wasn't trying to be uncool, like not remember their names. I just get confused. So I'm not really focused on that type of stuff. But the Pentagon, since World War II, has always been bringing in celebrities and doing stuff like that. That's just standard procedure. But that's not the footage I wanted. I wanted the younger brother talking about the Second Amendment. It's viral. It trended top of everything this weekend. We'll have that coming up for you. There's video of it. Yeah, there he is. You know, I'm not ready to cover this yet. See, my problem is just calling for something, I end up covering it. Now, I'm sitting here, I overprepared. You know, this is a problem I have. I overprepare for the show. My best shows is when I don't prepare at all because I already know so much. And one of these shows now that I overprepared, I'm just like, what? I'm just like, oh, my God. And I guess it's like a dog back to its vomit. I have studied all this so much that I feel like I did 45 minutes on the bizarre record-level UFO, secret weapon, blue beam, propaganda, rollout, what that signifies, what that means. And I feel like I didn't even cover it properly. But compared to anybody else, it's the deepest dive you're ever going to find. Let's do this. Let's play Forbidden HQ, some of the videos they've done that have been censored and taken down for 9/11, you name it. Let's play number 6, Larry Silverstein taking a day off work. They should do one for Howard Lutnick. He did too on 9/11 for twin skin spots and asking to pull the third spot, Building 7. And then we got Netanyahu warning Iran is 2 weeks away from developing artificial general intelligence. That's clip 7. And then I love this one. This is Magatard skit turns a Grand Theft Auto pre-order into a store argument. And then this one's really funny. People get mad about this, but Trump's not taboo. Trump never went to Epstein Island. I'm not saying this is what really happened, but still, we should be able to have any free speech we want. And then a really funny one, Andrew Wilson debates with a prostitute. So let's play. Actually, let's start from 5 and go all the way down to 10. And then I'm going to come back reloaded and ready for the news. Stay with us. I feel sorry for radio listeners. They missed out on this, but it's the World Trade Center tied to the Titanic with Leonardo DiCaprio.
1: First day. Here goes nothing. Jack, I'll be taking off tomorrow. Long vacation. Rose will show you the ropes.

0: I'm Jack. Jack Dawson.
1: I'm Rose.
2: I'm on top of the world!
1: I'm flying, Jack. Draw me like one of your Puerto Rican girls.
3: Shalom. By this time tomorrow, the world will be a different place. Make sure they know who to blame.

0: was Howard Lutnick and
1: these Larry two spots Sullivan. Are nearly identical, like twins almost. Destroy them. It's for the greater good. You know, Larry, 40 years without missing a day of work, and two harmless spots are what finally get you to take a day off?
2: Well, there's a third spot. That one, just pull it. You know, pull it. Pull it. Cleanly. No loose ends. I don't want this coming back to me, to my body, I mean. Larry, it's a skin tag.
3: Exactly. There it is.
4: What the hell was that? Larry, where are you going? We haven't even started the procedure.
5: For years, I have warned the world. Today, I warn you again. Iran is just 2 weeks away from developing artificial general intelligence. 2 weeks. We must act now, before it is too late.
6: Excuse me, sir. I'd like to pre-order GDA-6.
7: I'm a woman.
6: Well, how the hell was I supposed to know that?
7: You could ask my pronouns.
6: Before I ask about the game?
7: Before you speak to me.
6: How the hell do I ask without speaking to you?
7: Intolerance isn't welcome here.
6: You're being intolerant of my intolerance.
7: Correct.
6: Well, now we're getting somewhere.
4: Gentlemen, please. I'm sure it's just a misunderstanding.
7: I'm not a gentleman. I'm a lady.
6: And you shut it, Mohammed.
4: My name is Samir.
6: Whatever. What the hell are you buying?
4: No, wait.
6: Mother of God.
4: It's for my son.
6: Somebody call Trump.
4: Oh, for crying loud.
6: The Arabics and the leftists are working together.
4: I'm not a leftist. I voted for the same guy you voted for.
6: You did?
7: You did what?
4: Oh, here we go.
7: You voted against my existence.
4: I don't even know you.
7: That's the problem.
4: Excuse me. Where do you keep the world domination games?
6: I'll buy it for you, sir.
8: Well, they don't call me the Moonchild for no reason, Jeff.
9: You mad. No one would ever guess that you're into all that wit. Amazing.
8: Well, I am the chosen one.
1: Yes, you are. Listen, Don. There's going to come a time where I won't be here to support you. Not me, not this island. You're going to be on your own. It won't be easy.
8: I dread that day, Jeff. I mean, without you here, who the hell is going to get my very fresh Eastern European pizza?
1: You sick son of a...
9: Don't worry, I'll make sure there's plenty of those to satisfy your big appetite.
8: I appreciate it. You know I do. Listen, Jeff, I don't want you to worry. I know what I was chosen to do. The Great War, Armageddon, Image of the Beast, artificial intelligence, all that. I got it. Got it, man.
9: Give me a hug, man.
8: Why is this guy always here? Let's
6: how much?
7: 200.
6: Okay, define 200.
7: What?
6: No, you made a claim. I'm asking you to substantiate the underlying premise.
7: Are you buying or not?
6: That's not an answer. You're dodging the question! You lick sniz!
0: Wow, Forbidden HQ knocks it out of the park. All right, let me hit this right now, then our big guest is joining us. You have both the left and the right in the UK and Europe, even though it's like 90% on average are against the Ukraine war, saying you've got to fight and die for your countries, even though the EU is an unelected dictatorship, even though the UK is flooding them with Islamists, all these third world populations committing like 80% of the crime, rape, murder, you name it. And then you've got people like Jacob Rees-Mogg, member of parliament, big part of the different conservative governments, Boris Johnson and others before him, and he's literally sitting there saying, you must fight and die for your country while the very country is being destroyed. And then this is being run NATO-wide on TV, and they've got the draft coming back in a bunch of countries. They're preparing for the draft in Germany, and every person in the ad is white. So you're supposed to go fight and die, and they don't have, you know, diversity here. You don't have the foreigners trying to join the military and fight and die for your country when your country doesn't even exist anymore under the globalist. They're saying the Russians threaten the existence of Europe and the UK when they started the whole war, did the proxy war, bragged about sucking Russia into the war, thought they'd win the war. And now this very group that's literally wants to destroy the national sovereignty of Europe, and it's heavily connected to Israel and all the rest of it, and has this fetish to destroy Christendom, is then turning around acting like you now need to join to save your countries. No one is buying it. So everything that Jacob Rees-Mogg says about Russia applies to him and anybody trying to get us into nuclear war. They're the threat. They're the ones destroying the West. Our own leadership are the ones destroying the West. The left is destroying the West. Trump getting on board with this war with Russia, which he acts like he's against. That's the main threat, okay? At the end of the day, the number one threat is our own scumbag leadership. Here's both clips back to back.
10: Possible that in the next few years we may face a war. And if we face a war, we will need people who will join the armed services and who will go out and do their duty. We may even face circumstances where people have to die to save their country, as they did in the First and Second World Wars and in many other wars before and since.
0: You shut up and do it, punk.
10: That is something that makes a country survive. If people are not willing to do their duty, then the country will be taken over by another country, ultimately, one way or another. This is part of the reason that ancient Rome fell, that people were no longer willing to fight for what they believed in, for the system that they had. They paid others to do it. They had mercenaries who fought for them, and eventually the mercenaries decided that they could run it for themselves.
0: And so the globals are bringing in the foreign groups, putting them in the police departments, enforcing all this anti-free speech garbage, literally saying you can't fly the British flag. They know exactly what they're doing. They are the enemy. They are the occupational government bringing in the foreigners to enslave you, and then trying to get you to die fighting a war while they try to exploit you for global domination. This guy knows exactly what he's doing. He's a total rat. Here's now the EU-wide NATO ads saying, white people, go join now to go kill other white people. Let's kill the white people. It's all about depopulation. Just like Skynet in the movie T2, the Russians attack, we attack. Skynet hijacks it to take out the humans. That's what's happening. Here it is.
11: NATO means a future I can look forward to, knowing we are not alone.
12: NATO means supporting our Ukrainian

0: starting. 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All right, we'll be back with huge news and the globalist master plan and how we stop.
1: Make a massive announcement right now. I mean, this is just bonker town. What it does is just... I feel 20 years younger. I'm not kidding you. Ultra Methylene Blue. Blue.
2: I know.
1: Blue.
2: I love it. This stuff works, man.
1: I just can't shut up about it. Up about it. Up about it. Up about it. Ultra Methylene Blue. Blue. Blue. Blue. I mean, this is just bonker town.

0: If you are receiving this transmission, you are the Resistance.
1: The Resistance starts here. This is a new world war, and we've gone up in the threat escalation ladder. New York Times, Washington Post, Wall Street Journal all said the war has escalated to full war. Many experts calling it a new world war.
2: Trump says he's at a crossroads. He has to decide whether or not he's going to annihilate Iran. That means nuclear weapons. Next Tuesday at the UN in New York, he meets with all the major Gulf leaders. This is what I talked about months ago when I said if he keeps talking about glowing crater, society never return, annihilation, that means nukes. That's what Israel's been saying. If he wants to have America preemptively attack somebody with nuclear weapons, all because Israel drug us into this war, he needs to be removed via the 25th Amendment or impeachment, or at least Congress that just passed it in the House needs to declare the War Powers Act and take the power away from Trump, who has gone rogue.
1: Bottom line, diesel's exploding, now above $6.50 on average, over $8 in many states. It's happening globally. It feeds into everything being delivered. People go, I don't own a diesel car. Why do I care? Almost everything you get, your food, everything was delivered by a diesel-powered vehicle. Look at that line. That is devastating. Even the mainstream media is admitting that the great fuel crisis is here. Yeah, it ain't coming, like I said last week. It's here. Economic meltdown. Iranian offensive successfully strangles global energy supplies as all lights flashing red. U.S. Energy Secretary, Saudi pipeline could be back in several days. They blew up the main pump station. They hit the pipeline. That's a lie, folks. CBS publishes stunning photos revealing major damage to U.S. bases from Iran strikes that hasn't been communicated to the public. Yeah, they lied the last 190, 200 days now and said, oh, nothing's damaged, it's fine. And almost all our bases are either crippled or completely destroyed. The radars, everything. And reportedly hit our ships in the last 2 weeks, but that's being covered up as well. And I notice I get called a traitor when I just point out the reality of stuff by people. No, it's traitors that got us into this war. Futures rise, oil and yields dip ahead of first Fed hike in 3 years. Bank of England has stopped selling 20 and 30 year gilts or bonds as yields soar because of inflation. But even more important, bond market rebukes Bessent by sending borrowing costs even higher, up to 15%. They're even getting rid of the long-term bonds. In Germany, in the UK, here. I mean, this is giant red siren for folks that don't know. Soaring beef prices have put burgers out of reach of some Americans. That's a big indicator, the cheeseburger index. The U.S. Navy's newest recruits, after all, better than nothing, even Hegseth could show off in front of them. And it's literally the average woman and man in this video weighs 300 pounds. I don't think the Iranians will stop. It's my point. They're saying they're not stopping. So now the decision-making has been taken away from Trump, which is beyond a strategic defeat. We're now being strangled by the Iranians.
3: The decision-making is taken by Iran. The escalatory ladder is controlled by Iran. Those active defenses to protect jets sitting on runways and aprons, it doesn't work. It's failed. The Iranians knew that they couldn't outspend us, you know, on building aircraft carriers or fifth-generation fighter bombers. But they invested in passive defenses, burrowing into mountains, which is very cost-effective. And it's a one-time cost.
2: So even nuclear weapons won't get rid of their regime. And so all of you out there saying this isn't a threat, you don't study threat escalation ladders. The RAND Corporation, the Pentagon own reports warned 205 days ago before this began, on the eve of it, that it would lead to this because we would have them close the strait, we'd look like idiots, they'd blow up the pipelines, and then would we go to ground war or nukes? And that's what Israel's promoting. Like, I'm following the known war games, and the mullahs have got to back down too. Just as the United States, under Israel's control, made a mistake and did all this, doesn't mean you can keep doubling down with all the stuff you're doing and not push us into total escalation, because that's the way these old men work, just like you guys have doubled down. Discretion is the better part of valor. That's where we are, and this is total insanity. Even if we don't have nuclear war, even if Trump finds an off-ramp for this, now the economy is so screwed with diesel, the rest of the energy, that his whole economic plan is screwed. The interest rates have been raised, as we predicted, and now BlackRock gets what they want, the U.S. defaulting. So good job screwing America and our future. All you Israeli war hawks and all you pro-war scumbags, I hope you all burn in hell. Great job, scum, because it runs from bad to worse. Worse is nuclear war. Bad is what you've done to this country. Bottom line, Trump just said a few weeks ago he won't use nuclear weapons. Now he's implying it again. He needs to clarify. He needs to back off from this and go for a course of peace, or he needs to be removed right now.

0: 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The Aussie Casa, share live feeds now.
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0: me and Boy Cobb since 2020 when the COVID attack started and Australia was ground zero of total control. And he's an Australian. Ancestors came from Russia. Aussie Cossack, because he's really the Cossacks. Great history. And he's been locked up for at least 4 years in the Russian embassy. They're trying to put him in prison for his COVID investigations and criticizing the Ukraine war. They admit that in the newspaper. So like Julian Assange, who's Australian too, but he was locked up in, you know, different embassies around the world in London. This is huge. Absolutely insane. Telegram, Aussie Cossack. TikTok, Aussie Cossacks. YouTube, Aussie Cossacks with an S. Facebook, Aussie Cossack, no S. And we'll get into Russian state Duma election results, the unprecedented massive attacks with Trump saying, I told Zelensky don't attack. We had to deal with Russia. They didn't attack with heavy weapons for a week. They double-crossed 2 days ago with the biggest drone attack yet. Russia responded with the biggest attack back. Escalation for World War III. We'll be talking to the Aussie Cossack about all of this and being locked in there 1,360-plus days, almost 4 years in the Russian consulate, evading arrest by Australian police, and so much more. So, Simon, so good to have you here with us. I don't know if you were watching 10 minutes ago, but they're literally running NATO ads EU-wide saying, go fight and die against Russia. We've got Tories like Ian Miles, a hyper-Tory, saying we must now fight and die, saying Russia's the existential threat to the UK, though the UK leadership attacking Russia, being at the heart of the Northern group in NATO, the subgroup that keeps the war going against Trump's wishes. And I've confirmed from high-level Russian sources that's not Trump in a feint. Trump is legitimately trying to do that. Now, Trump's excoriated Zelensky, saying, you promised not to do that. He's calling the White House. Reportedly, he's getting there tomorrow. He's meeting with Xi Jinping tomorrow as well. All hell is breaking loose as the escalation ladder goes up to the final rungs of nuclear war. So, recap for people that don't know who you are, most of my viewers will, what you've been through, what happened, the COVID lockdowns you protested and led protest against, then you criticized the war, they tried to arrest you, they raided your house, they did arrest you, you got out, you fled to the Russian embassy, and that's where you've been for almost 4 years, and just a microcosm of this tyranny, and then you're a very smart guy. Where we're going, your predictions, how we can derail this march, this sleepwalking into Armageddon, this circular firing squad. So, Aussie Cossack, good to have you here.
1: Alex, it's a pleasure to be back on your show. You've got a lot of fans, of course, in Australia. I'm one of them. And it's been a battle since, the days of COVID lockdowns nonstop, because straight after the COVID lockdowns, when we were marching and fighting back against the Australian government, of course, in February 2022, the Russian special military operation started, and that's when the agenda switched. And everyone, of course, forgot about COVID. Let's not forget, people were saying Vladimir Putin cured COVID around the world. Everyone just stopped talking about it, and it was all piling on Russia. The focus was on Russia, of course. I'm Russian, ancestry Russian. I was born in Australia. But the Australian government, they put me in jail for breaching a suppression order, literally a non-publication order for saying something on YouTube.
0: By the way, let me start you and start over. Simeon Boykov, I'm teleprompter free, so I get names wrong and I apologize. Simeon Boykov, I feel like you're a brother. I know you so well, but I had to butcher your name. I apologize. Simeon Boykov joins us. Literally, the Australian Julian Assange in Australia locked up in a tower. Please continue.
1: Yeah, that's correct. It's been 1,360 days. But I'd rather be locked in a Russian consulate and have limited freedoms, but be able to broadcast such as we are right now without any type of restrictions or censorship. And we can do that. And unfortunately, I would love to walk outside and live a free life, but there's a job to be done. And to be a thorn in the side of the establishment, to be a thorn in the side of the fake news media, the pro-Ukrainian lobby, which is unfortunately very prominent in Canada, in Australia. I mean, as you were saying, the US is not so much involved in supporting Zelensky, which is great. We have to congratulate Trump on that. He genuinely is not supporting Zelensky, but there's this new coalition of globalists. I mean, people can say what Trump about him, whatever they like, and there are certain things about him which are quite obvious. We know who he is extremely loyal to, or which particular lobby, but Trump, I don't think he's a globalist. You can't really call him a globalist. He's something else. Whereas these people who are in Germany, for example, Merz, the British, as you mentioned, the French, Macron, the Australian government, they're all globalists and they're all obsessed.
0: Well, it has a name. They set it up 2 years ago when Trump challenged it when he first got back in. It is the Northern Group, and they just ignore whatever the U.S. does. That's why Trump's cut back a lot of support. He should kill it all, right?
1: He should kill it all, and Trump should join forces with Russia. I mean, I've been saying, and people think it's ridiculous or it's crazy, but why doesn't the United States and Russia join forces? And they can take down the what's left of Ukraine, split it, and move together and work together and make money, use the northern ice route, start trading oil, gas, resources. There's no reason why Russia and the United States should be enemies at the moment. And that's why Russia wasn't opposed to Trump taking power. That's why Putin flew to Alaska, into Anchorage, and met with Trump. And that's why the European powers, the new EU, the new Reich, the new globalist coalition, they don't like Trump. He's not one of them. They're waiting for him to get taken out of power, or removed out of power, and they're going to continue their globalist ambitions. People like Hillary Clinton, this type of Jessica Nuland lobby, they're really upset that the United States is not putting troops into Ukraine. The United States, Trump has committed zero Abrams tanks. He's committed zero, basically, U.S. weapons, except for the weapons in Europe already, which he forces the Europeans and the Germans to buy. But I think it's all connected.
0: Well, certainly you could say playing both sides. He said he would end the war in one day. But he spanked Zelensky last year. He openly said Zelensky lied. Russia did a ceasefire deal with heavy weapons. And then Ukraine double-crossed, as you know, Friday, launching the largest attack yet. Now Russia's launched the largest attack back. Trump is legitimately criticizing Zelensky all over the news now. He's summoning him to Washington. Do you think Trump will finally cut off the intelligence, which means the directing the weapons, or is this more talk from Trump?
1: That's a great point, Alex. It's the intelligence, that's the satellite live feed combined with the NATO missiles and drones. These aren't Ukrainian missiles. These are NATO. These are German, French, British, combined with the live intelligence of NATO live satellite imagery. It's like playing a computer game. And they're just looking at Russian targets on the screen, pressing buttons. Got nothing to do with the Ukrainian army. And it's basically, literally using Ukraine as a proxy. This is not very fair to Russia, because Russia has limited itself in every way. But the tide is turning now. Ukraine is being very suppressed in every aspect. Russia is upping the massive attacks every day. Thousands of Russian Garand drones. Now, these Garand drones, the Garand 3, the Garand 4, the Garand 5, they've got now jet engines. These are the same drones that, once upon a time, they used to call them Shahed drones. The Ukrainians helped the Russians with this technology. And now the Russian variant, the Garand drone, has become better than the Iranian version. And the great thing about this, and how it links back to Iran and it links back to Israel and everything, is that by flooding the skies over Ukraine with these Garand drones, the interceptors, the Patriot missiles, which NATO provides, very expensive missiles, they don't have enough of them. But because of Iran and Israel fighting constantly, there's not enough of them there, which means globally, all over the world, there is not enough Patriot missiles. You can't produce them.
0: The West is fighting a multi-front war, so is Russia and China, with Iran and Ukraine as a proxy. And the bottom line is, the West is losing this proxy war.
1: Absolutely. The West is losing, but it's the West is used to expensive, heavy stuff, aircraft carriers, expensive missiles. But this situation with the technology and the cheap, effective Garand drone, which, thanks to Iran, that's where Russia had that investment, that good relationship with Iran. Russia helped Iran with good technology, missile technology, jet engines, fighter technology, and Iran supplied that Shahed drone. I mean, they were laughing at it in the beginning, right? But even the Americans have their own the sort of similar type of Garand drone, the Lucas drone, I think it's called. But I was going to ask you, what do you think? Does the American audience understand the Garand drone significance?
0: I think a lot of our audience does. Maybe you should explain it. Yeah, in Florida yesterday, they fished one out. The Navy had crashed an exact copy of the Iranian updated Russian drone. And so instead of a $5 million missile or $1 million missile, you have a $40,000 drone, which completely changes the entire battlefield. The point is, Ukraine has collapsed. They're knocked out. They keep doing stunts to attack Russia, hitting civilian targets, blowing up food warehouses, and hitting apartment buildings. And then Trump's even stopped blowing up the diesel because they're the main exporters of it. And then Ukraine won't stop. So just like Putin said last week, he said, listen, you hurt us with every attack. But he explained the numbers. At least three times more it hurts you. And so this is literally sadomasochism.
1: Exactly right. So the economics of war are changing completely. And it's no longer the person with the biggest military budget or the country with the biggest budget, as it traditionally was, as the United States Army had that dominance all over the world with aircraft carrier, gunboat, diplomacy. And now we see smaller powers such as Iran holding the line. And it's simply they cannot afford to fight, continue. I mean, Trump's in a very difficult spot. And that's where the only way to fix all of this is what they are doing, which they're on the right track already, is speak with Putin. I mean, the Iranians will only listen to Putin. That's really the only country that can influence the situation. The Iranians are very resilient. I don't want to offend the American audience, but really, I mean, you've said it yourself, Iran did defeat the United States in this war. I mean, this never happened in the last six, since World War II, no country has ever destroyed or attacked successfully so many U.S. bases, dozens of U.S. bases. And, of course, that is being suppressed on the United States media. That is not being talked about as much as it should. And then people who talk about it, they get criticized.
0: By the way, when I expose it, I'm a traitor. Here's an example. Last week, the Houthis said we're going to start taking parts of southern Saudi Arabia. And all the bots hit me and said, I'm a traitor. I was just announcing their report. But today, they now come out and admit that they're going into Saudi Arabia and have taken the whole western coastline of Yemen. I'm just reporting the facts. It's not traitorous to tell people this isn't working. So Trump doesn't want to attack the Houthis at the behest of Saudi Arabia because he doesn't want them to close the Red Sea. My point is we're just reporting facts that are always proven a week later. They just don't want us out front with the narrative. So here it is. Tehran threatens to use new weapons as Trump weighs meeting with Iranian president. That's Trump desperate, folks. I'm not trying to put Trump down. That's the fact. Houthis on the move. I try to stop this war. It's a disaster. The Houthis are taking over areas of Saudi Arabia. U.S. warns of rapid escalation of Middle East war. Shouldn't have been drugged into it by Israel. Yeah, no kidding. I said it would be a regional war. Houthis push to expand territory as tensions with Saudi Arabia rise. They're already in southern Saudi Arabia. They're not just taking Yemen right now. They're going to take all of Yemen probably in the next month. They had 20% a month ago. They got 50% probably now. Tehran threatens to use new weapons as Trump weighs meeting with Iranian president. Trump is caught in a dilemma over Saudi plea. If he attacks, they'll close the Red Sea. Yeah, so this is the reality of people that are willing to fight. And this is where we are. The Iranians are pulling up a million-man extra army out of 30-plus million people that signed up, 31 million to be recruited from. And then I see the bots laughing, we'll just blow more of their stuff up. They're willing to die like the Vietnamese. Number-wise, they're way worse. I say all this to be reality-based, not to sit there and, quote, support our enemies. I was against the war. I said it would fail. I'm against the war with Russia. This is like a German in Nazi Germany in 1940 saying, don't listen to Hitler. Don't invade North Africa. Don't invade Czechoslovakia. Don't invade Poland. He does it, has some success. Then I'm in a concentration camp. Now I'm saying, as a ghost, don't attack Russia in 1942 Operation Barbarossa. This is absolutely insane activity. You don't tell an enemy to stop what they're doing, as Napoleon said, when they're making a mistake. I'm not an enemy of America. I'm trying to interrupt the mistake. Go ahead, sir.
1: Well, you're exactly right. Wars change and plans change, and opposing sides and both sides adapt to the conflict. You gave an example there, the Germans, Operation Barbarossa. They launched an attack on the Soviet Union. They thought it would be quick and easy, and they underestimate Russian resilience and the Russians' willingness to fight and Russian weapons, so key weapons that play a key role in the war. If Russia was never attacked, for example, Russia would not have invented, for example, the Katyusha, the Grad rocket, famous truck, or the T-34, which was the most mass-produced tank in history. And this is the thing. If they had just left Russia alone, let's say if Hitler didn't attack Russia, who knows how the world map would look right now? Let's say if he turned on the British and invaded them instead. If we fast forward to 2014, if NATO didn't get into Ukraine and start putting NATO troops and instructors and weapons on Russia's border, arming Russia's former territory and putting NATO in the Baltics and making Finland
2: that
1: join
2: which
1: NATO.
2: Doesn't kill you only makes you stronger.
1: Exactly. And now look how Russia's reacted. Look at their economy. How can look at Russia literally using thousands now of these Garand drones every day, missiles. Their missile production and Garand drone production is next level. And it's easy for Russia to mobilize.
2: Let's be clear. Economy, Russia outperforms all NATO countries and the U.S. in weapons production 3-1.
1: 3-1. 3-1. And the weapons that they're making, like you mentioned, these Garand drones, $40,000 a pop, are being shot down with Patriot missiles, which are $10, $15, $20 million a pop. I mean, it doesn't take a mathematician to figure out who's going to win if this war continues. And
2: listen, I'm like Erwin Rommel in 1944 trying to plan a plan to take out Hitler. I'm a loyal American. And these Israelis that want us on a kamikaze mission, people say, oh, I'm a Russian agent. No, I'm like Erwin Rommel wanting to stop our elite destroying us.
1: Absolutely, absolutely. And Russia was going slowly, slowly, slowly, just calling every bluff that the West was making, matching every move. And we can see the footage on the screen now of these Garand drones hitting Ukrainian ships in the Black Sea. Imagine, they're in their third, fourth, almost 50 year of war now, of special operation, and only now Russia is starting to actually destroy all the Ukrainian ships from
2: and
1: the Black Sea.
2: And that's after Ukraine started blowing up apartment buildings and food warehouses. They said, okay.
1: Yeah. Tit for tat. Both can play at that game. Now, and it says Russia's not really out there to destroy Ukraine. They're

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2: We have to fight for our sovereignty. We have to fight to protect, again, what God gave us, which, I mean, our health is one of the biggest things. We're all at this point middle-aged. We're trying to have families. And I think with the transhumanist agenda, there's a little bit of a psyop afoot.
3: Well, I've said that the other day when I had you guys coming on. I said, we're doing something about what we can take control of. Mm. And then the last few years, Joe Rogan, one time at dinner, goes, about 3 years ago, he goes, you're fat. Your own enemy. He does that to guests. He's like Theo Von, too. Get off that Prozac, you idiot. And people were mad at him. That's tough love Joe does. And he's there with Sean Johnson, the Navy SEAL guy that I'd known for years, wasn't really friends. Sean goes, fine, I'll train you. I'll meet you every morning. And I said, all right, let's do it. And then I lost like 70 pounds, and I kind of halfway cut back and gained back 10. But now I'm back to where I was. I'm going to go even lower. But the whole point is that Joe goes, you know, you're your own worst enemy. You think the globalists are going to kill you. You're killing yourself. And so that's where Masterpiece comes in. That's where doing all this comes in. I mean, this is real, folks. Methylene blue works. Bovine colostrum works. This, getmasterpiece.com. The Masterpiece is unbelievable.
4: We are at a crossroads with the survival of the human species. And the people that have all the resources and all have spelled that out very clearly to us. And the things that they are putting inside of our body to complete that mission. You got to get out. The fact of the matter is, zeolite, which is one of the main ingredients of Masterpiece, has been proven in all ways to remove every toxin that it's looked at grabbing. It performs, that's why it's called the Master Binder.
3: But yours is different.
4: Completely different.
3: Because it doesn't just pull stuff, it brings in the key C minerals.
4: Yes, absolutely. So any way that you would actually test Masterpiece out, which would be like its pH, its molecular composition, its molecular ratio, if it's isotonic and whatnot, it is identical to blood plasma. You're talking about marine plasma, sea plasma, minerals. It is the same molecular composition as your blood profile. And so why does that matter? Blood is life. When you are grabbing the problem with our bodies, with the toxins in there, which is disrupting how our bodies perform on every level, it's literally made our bodies mineral deficient. Toxins take the place of minerals. So when the Masterpiece is carrying in minerals, when it takes a toxin, it's giving the perfect minerals right there at that time. That's why everyone that looks at the testing, whether it's our hair tissue mineral analysis practitioners, our blood testers, which we've done three different independent third-party labs doing different blood testing, they've never seen results like this.
3: Yeah, so regular zeolite just pulls out bad stuff but doesn't replace it. This is zeolite with a good thing, pulls out bad, it goes bloop, good.
4: Yeah. Our bodies are magical if you get the poisons out.
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3: When I use the analogy of Erwin Rommel, the top German general, huge victories in taking over France and kicking out the British Expeditionary Force, and then, you know, 10-1 battle with Western forces in North Africa, because Hitler was jealous of him, so sent him to be destroyed down there. That's how crazy Hitler was. Put up Erwin Rommel on screen. I'm not saying it from a German perspective, like I'm a Nazi and this is the same fight. I'm saying he was against the war from the beginning. He was totally against attacking Russia. And then once Russia had defeated us, in his view, using his mind, at Stalingrad, he then said, we got to get rid of him, and he was leading the coup operation against him. So again, to his mind, as the Germans, as us, which is America today, with our elite, there he was trying to stop them. So they came to his house and said, well, kill your whole family if you don't take cyanide. Drove him down to the park, and he killed himself. So now

0: analogy of we're the Germans, because, not because we're Nazis or any of that, but because our elite has gone and started a fight with Russia, like Napoleon, like Hitler, like so many before. Here we are again. That's what I do, is I get the minds of the Iranians, the minds of the Israelis, the minds of the Russians, the minds of the British. I study the history of it. The British Empire has collapsed after World War II, but it infected the U.S. It's the globalist model, and it's the Northern group admittedly saying, we don't care what Trump does. We're going to keep the war going, even when he says don't do it. And Trump's caught a lot of the weapons off. He's cut some of the intelligence off. And so that's not just in the news. I know that from the Pentagon. So Trump is like Erwin Rommel, saying we need to stop this. I'm not saying he's perfect on so many fronts, but on this, he summons Zelensky. He's criticizing Zelensky. That's where we are. When I'm against this war, it's because I'm against starting wars with anybody. I don't want to invade Belize. Like, you know, they don't have a military. But I don't want to go do that. That's not what tyrants do. I was all against Venezuelan dictatorship being removed, but I said they'll just put his deputy in from my CIA sources. They put the vice president in, who's the same lady that ran it, and now we run a communist dictatorship. That's our business. Where's the election? I'm all for getting rid of the Cuban dictatorship, but don't create a new dictatorship. That's not what we're supposed to do. We're supposed to be the good guys. Because if we have a government that operates like that, they're going to behave like that against us. Plus, it's morally wrong. So it's not that I'm not sophisticated. I am more sophisticated than people that follow the black magic of Machiavellian corruption. So I want to play a few clips here. Here is the Iron Lady, as they called her, because she went into the Falklands. It's a minor nothing war. Nothing against Margaret Thatcher, but, I mean, they build her up so big, it's just there's nothing to talk about. Trump's already ready to cut the British Empire loose, saying he'll turn the Falklands over to Argentina, so he's ready to get rid of the monarchy, ready to get rid of the UK general. He's calling for Ireland to have independence, Northern Ireland. He's calling for Scotland to... That doesn't get a lot of news, but from my Russian sources, like Viktor Boot, who's now officially in the Duma, Russia sees that as Trump actually putting pressure on the Northern group, which he is. People go, then why are you criticizing Trump? Because he's not 50D chess. He's responding as he gets screwed, but he does make some of the right moves. We can't lie about that. We want to put pressure on him to make the even bigger right moves. So that's where we are. This is sophisticated, real politik. This isn't baby talk, folks. You're for this or you're for that. So here's Margaret Thatcher. I want to dovetail that with one of the operatives in the UK government, Jacob Rees-Mogg, saying if you're a patriot, you've got to die against Russia. Russia is no threat to Europe or the UK if we're not attacking them like Hitler did. They are only a threat if we attack them. The real threat is the politicians that bring in the foreigners and the Islamicists and the undermining, and that's all a fact. We'll hold Aussie Cossack some of the next hour, too. Then after that, I'll take calls, but I wanted to be out plenty of time. But I wanted to lay this out. And then you've got the NATO ads running. We'll air that one. I heard it earlier, but I want to air it again. Saying, we got conscription ready, and it's all a bunch of white people getting ready, none of the migrants, getting ready to go kill a bunch of other white people in Russia. Russia isn't the enemy. Our sick, degenerate, psychotic governments are the enemy. And we need more Erwin Rommels to say no. Here it is.
1: If you were to make a table of countries in proportion to the natural resources they have, the top one would almost certainly be Russia. She has everything. Oil, gas, diamonds, platinum, gold, silver, all the industrial metals, marvelous standing timber, a wonderfully rich soil. But countries are not rich in proportion to their natural resources. Countries are rich whose governments have policies which encourage the essential creativity, initiative, and enterprise of man and recognize his desire to do better for his family.
2: Possible that in the next few years we may face a war. And if we face a war, we will need people who will join the armed services and who will go out and do their duty. We may even face circumstances where people have to die to save their country, as they did in the First and Second World Wars and in many other wars before and since. That is something that makes a country survive. If people are not willing to do their duty, then the country will be taken over.
0: By the way, you pause, back it up 10 seconds. So you survive by starting a fight with the main nuclear power in the world, and launching hundreds of thousands of drones, thousands last week, blowing up their capital, and then go, oh, Russia may attack us, and then we got to nuke them when you're attacking them, while you flood the country with Muslims raping and killing everybody. And then the NATO TV ad, let's go kill each other with the Russians while the Knesset laughs. Here it is.
2: That is something that makes a country survive. If people are not willing to do their duty,
0: you survive
2: then the country
0: by attacking
2: will be
0: Russia
2: taken
0: with
2: over
0: weapons
2: by another country, ultimately, one way or another. This is part of the reason that ancient Rome fell, that people were no longer willing to fight for what they believed in, for the system that they had. They paid others to do it.
0: You just said it. The Romans went from being Stoics to their empire to corrupt after 500 years and imported migrants into the fighting, and the illegals rose up and overthrew them with the Germans. So you are the traitors with the foreigners that did this, but you don't think the public knows the history. Go back to him.
2: The reason that ancient Rome fell, that people were no longer willing to fight for what they believed in, for the system that they had. They paid others to do it. They had mercenaries who fought for them, and eventually the mercenaries decided that they could run it for themselves.
1: NATO
0: here's,
1: means a future.
0: Here's the NATO ads.
1: Forward to knowing we are not alone.
3: NATO means supporting our Ukrainian.
0: They're now drafting women in 10 countries.
3: Slava Ukraini.
0: Al Hitler.
4: NATO means our future. Stronger together.
5: NATO means protecting each other for the past 75 years and for the years to come.
0: NATO means the EU dictatorship starting World War III. Part two of Hitler. Hitler's plan was the EU. Look it up.
1: NATO means working side by side, every day, civilian and military, to improve our security.
0: So the EU's collapsing and wants a war with Russia to unify the people. They admit that.
6: Celebrating our differences and overcoming challenges together.
7: NATO means living in a free society and a chance to shape our own.
0: Yo, they arrest you for criticizing Islam in Europe.
8: NATO means serving a greater purpose to protect the ones that I love the most.
0: Oh, look, America involved. Let's go fight the Russians. Let's start a fight with them. Yay! Aaron Rommel said we're going to lose this war with Russia after they were already losing, and Hitler wouldn't admit it. Their generals all knew, but they were all scared to say it, so Rommel said we got to take out Hitler, but we don't have one guy to deal with. We have the Northern Group. We have the globalists. So I'm going to shut up now. Aussie Cossack will hold you 30 minutes the next hour as you can elaborate more, but I wanted to get that out there. This is delusional. This is insane by the unelected EU dictatorship. We forget it's an unelected EU dictatorship in NATO that is literally driving us to the edge of total oblivion. I think Trump, as he said, is going to pull on NATO. He says he is. We can still have bases like in Poland and things, whatever. But what? Give me your take. You got the floor. What should Trump do? What should the American people do? Aussie Cossack.
9: Excellent prediction. And Trump should pull out of NATO. NATO is a liability. NATO is it's not what America needs or benefits from. And Trump has said it. NATO is something which drains money from the U.S. And Trump can only, at the moment, justify this situation that he's forcing NATO to buy U.S. weapons, but not really serious weapons. He's not giving them anything serious. Humvees and things like that, that's not nothing, right? That's just more targets for Russian Garands, really, at the end of the day. But you're exactly right. NATO from 1947, already the leadership of NATO were who? These were Nazi, captured Nazi officers, and NATO decided, well, we need to build up West Germany's army quickly to match East Germany and match the Soviet Union. So really, NATO is the continuation of what Hitler wanted to do. And people like Ursula von Leyen, I call her the Wicked Witch of the West. She is a perfect example of who you're talking about, these unelected officials who are pushing the world to war. At the moment, they're just using Ukrainians. This is the saddest thing, right? One day the Ukrainians will wake up and realize they're just being used. They're being used like a proxy. They're given enough food, enough money, enough
0: weapons
9: just to fight and
0: die. NATO is fighting the last Ukrainian. NATO's fighting the last Ukrainian.
9: Yes. And guess the only country that actually does not want to kill Ukrainians is, of course, Russia. The only country that cares about Ukrainians is actually Russia. And if Russia didn't care about Ukrainians, they wouldn't be fighting this conflict the way they are. They're fighting this in a very gentlemanlike way. People from the sidelines look at Russia and they say, oh, Russia can't even defeat Ukraine. Well, guess what? Russia's not fighting Ukraine. Russia's fighting 55 countries.
0: Let's talk about how they defeated Russia. You have artillery and planes. You level everything in front of you systematically. They're not doing that. Though they are starting to turn the heat up.
9: Yeah, they're starting to. And the only reason they're starting to turn it up is because they're tit for tat. When the Ukrainian army sends in missiles, German-made, British-made, French-made, into Russia, deep into Russia, and these sly attacks, of course, Russia responds. And look, I just hope that we can fast forward and get to the point where Ukraine is freed from the Zelensky regime. The problem is this Zelensky puppet, and he doesn't care how many
0: and
9: Ukrainian
0: now Israel
9: Christian
0: admits they are
9: people.
0: They've gone from right. 50 million to 30 million or 25 million. Israel now admits they're colonizing it and saying it's the new Israel. I'm sorry, Israel says that.
9: Yeah, we saw those. There was a gathering of Israeli citizens in the city of Uman in Ukraine, and they're dancing and they're flying in, thousands of them. Meanwhile, regular Ukrainian citizens can't even walk outside of their homes without being abducted and kidnapped and arrested and dragged off and forcibly mobilized. How is that? How is that even fair? How is that logical?
0: And well, it's the same story. Get all the white people to go fight Russia. In these ads, you don't see one person that isn't. None of the migrants want to join up to fight Russia. Sorry, you got muted. Start over.
9: People in Ukraine who are being forcibly arrested and conscripted and fighting. Yeah, all the people in Ukraine who are being forcibly that he's been saying them, they're all Christians. These are all Christian, white Christians who are being sent and. It's actually very bad because it's from both sides, the Ukrainian side and the Russian side. It's Christians on Christians, and it's the non-Christians who are pushing this. They love this, right? And we know Zelensky is not a Christian, and that's where the Christians of the United States, the real true Christians of the United States, yours, viewers, the good people in the United States, they know Russia is not the enemy. You've said it today, Russia is not the enemy. And Russians, such as regular guests that you collaborate with on your show, Vladimir Solovyov, Viktor Boot, this is the bridge, the people's diplomacy, which we need to push and continue that work in that regard, because there's obviously a breakdown. The countries aren't talking to each other through traditional diplomatic channels. And people like Viktor Boot, for example, they just finished the Russian election yesterday. And the LDPR party, Viktor Boot's party, which is led by Leonid Slutsky, they got 9%. But you know what I love to see, and I saw Slutsky say it today, even though they're supposedly an opposition party, they all support the president. And Slutsky, the head of the LDPR party, warned that hard times are ahead, difficult times are ahead, but it's going to be interesting. And all the real parties in Russia, these even the Russian Communist Party, everyone is saying, elections or not elections, we're all united in supporting the Russian president in this situation.
0: Now, what about the idea that Putin's really unpopular? They have internal Gallup polls and others. The CIA's own, they don't even lie to Congress. Putin's like 85-90% popular. The lie in our media that he's not popular and these elections are a fraud is a total joke. The only difference is the parties like Viktor Boot's party want to be more hardcore. If people think getting rid of Putin is going to, you'd have somebody more hardcore, wouldn't you? If Viktor Boot was president? I'm not saying he should be. I'm saying people are like, want to get rid of Putin. They say, kill Putin. They've been trying to kill Putin. What would happen if Putin was dead? All the analysis I've seen is we'd be at full war if it wasn't for Putin.
9: You're exactly right. Putin's critics from the Russian Patriot base, they say that Putin's too soft. They say Putin hasn't hit the Ukrainians hard enough. That's the only criticism I've ever heard against Putin, is that he should have done more to be more forceful and deploy more weapons.
0: But he knows that NATO wants to have an excuse to go to full war. I agree with Putin. I think he's had a great detente.
9: Oh, and that's where Putin will be remembered always in Russian history and world history as a leader with so much restraint. I don't know where he gets it from. So much patience that he's had all these years that he could, but he doesn't.
0: Unbelievable. Let me ask you this. We'll spend a few minutes on you. I want to open the phones up. You want to take phone calls?
9: Sure. Let's go. Let's take a phone call.
0: Can you go on to the next hour?
9: Yeah, I'm here.
0: All right. Let me give the number out. Let's put it on screen. You can talk to Ossie Kosak, who's an Australian, Russian roots, really smart guy, because this war, in case you don't know, I love how they go, Russia a month ago cut off diesel exports. Oh, they're causing the... They blew up most of the plants. Now Bessent and even Grassley saying cut off our exports because that's what you do. We don't have enough for your people. This is Trump asked Zelensky 2 weeks ago, don't blow up their plants, so they targeted plants particularly. It's not just like they ignore Trump. They whatever Trump says, Israel, Netanyahu, and Zelensky double down. Don't attack Lebanon, biggest attack ever. Don't attack Lebanon, bigger attack. Don't do this, bigger attack. And so now they're blaming Russia for the diesel prices when Ukraine's blowing up their plants. I'm going to put the number on screen, 512-266-0642. On the Iran war, which we haven't gotten to yet, on Russia, it's all one big energy war. It's only 700 kilometers long. And where this goes, how do we stop this? Military veterans, you name it. We'll take a lot of your calls, 512-266-0642, 512-266-0642. If you're in Russia, if you're in Ukraine, and you disagree with us, and you love this, we don't censor your call. Just tell us your name. You're on the air. 512-266-0642. But upwards of 90% of people in Europe, the U.S., we're all against this, folks. We're being sleptwalked into Armageddon, 512-266-0642, and we'll be going to your phone calls here in just a moment. But before we go to break, let's talk about you and the COVID, because they want to bring back a COVID tyranny. They want a new virus. They now admit it killed 30-plus million people, the shot, and growing. You first got involved in that, and then they tried to put you in prison. You're locked up in a tower there. I've heard of island fever. I don't know if somebody, but you are literally locked up in a tiny facility, but you're stronger than ever. Big picture, what happened to you? Australia's so key, they're a testing ground. Talk about some of that.
9: Well, it was a time, as we remember, when the lockdowns and COVID, where we needed to push back and fight back. The only reason why the government in Australia lifted restrictions is because there was pushback. We were marching, we were protesting. We had very large protests, in fact. Hundreds of thousands.
0: Yeah, so my question is, what got you to have to be hiding in a tower?
9: Yeah, at that stage, I was on the police radar for government opposition to the lockdowns and so forth. But, of course, once the Russian-Ukraine situation started, I was completely on the Russian side, of course. And that's when the police and the government were just waiting and trying to figure out a way, what are we going to get him on? How are we going to try to lock him up? We've got to take him out. Because, obviously, they're a flight of influence. And it's not foreign influence that we're talking about here. It's just common sense, its ability to explain things in a way.
0: Exactly, the influence of common sense.
9: Exactly right. And they were afraid of that. So they got me, eventually, they got me during a big protest in the center of Sydney. It was live streamed on YouTube, and I dropped the name of a pedophile who was hiding under a suppression order, hiding his name. He was a pedophile priest. I named him. I said, well, I'm not going to hide his name. Let's name him. Boom. They charged me, and they convicted me. They gave me 10 months jail for breaching a suppression order, naming this filthy dirtbag. This guy that I named got 19 years jail. 19 years. He's actually right now in prison. I got 10 months for naming him. Anyway, I was released. It was an outrage. My supporters rallied even stronger. I got out of prison. Russia actually demanded my release. Maria Zakharova and the Russian government said, release him. This is ridiculous. And that was an excuse. No one ever in the Australian legal system's history and the court system's history has ever got 10 months for a breaching a non-publication order, a suppression order. It's never happened before. And that was Australian government legal malice to get me back for the shenanigans that we did during COVID, during lockdowns. We were on the streets, we were pushing back, we were marching, we were criticizing the government. We were warning people, don't get the jab, don't get vaxxed. And of course, we're right now.
0: And family doing with you locked up 4 years in a tower?
9: Look, I've had a son in that time, and my son's 9 months old, and I named him in honor of the Russian president. His name's Vladimir, and it's a great thing. Of course, I would just love to go to Russia. I would love for the Australian government to just say, look, let him go. I mean, if they don't want me here, they're constantly carrying on that Mr. Boykov is in the Russian consulate. He runs campaigns from there, Russian influence, blah, blah, blah, from where I am. Well, if I'm so bad, if I'm so disruptive, just let me go. Well, I would accept a deal to go one-way ticket to Russia, don't come back, and let me quietly live, right? But the Australian government, I mean, they've got a captured mercenary. His name's Oscar Jenkins. He's an Australian citizen. He was captured in Ukraine, fighting for the Ukrainians. The Russians have got him. The Russians gave him 13 years jail. And he's available for a prisoner exchange deal. Now, I can tell you this exclusive spin on your program, that Zelensky rang the Australian Prime Minister, Anthony Albanese, and said, do not negotiate with Russia. We will get this captured mercenary back. Don't go for a prisoner exchange deal. So the Australian government has abandoned this Oscar Jenkins. He's sitting in a Russian jail as a convicted mercenary. And it's a no-brainer. Why wouldn't they do an exchange deal? Why wouldn't they get their mercenary back? Let me go to Russia and I'll be out of their hair. In fact, I'm contemplating it. I'm considering it. I could even potentially surrender Australian citizenship because I've got dual citizenship. The Russian president gave me a Russian passport now. I mean, I don't really need the Australian passport. I'm happy to go one-way ticket and go to Russia. I mean, join Viktor Boot in the LDPR party. And, of course, if I'm going down that path with Viktor Boot as a colleague, and he's actually promoted, he's said Viktor Boot openly in the Australian media on Channel 7, Viktor Boot has said to the Australian government, make a deal, let's do it, let's do an exchange. The Australian government is so heavily under the influence of Ukraine that they can't even talk to Russia. They can't even engage diplomatically. There's no conversation between Australia and Russia on this no-brainer issue. Russia holds a mercenary. I'm volunteering. Australia can't lose. I mean, what can Australia lose? And I've said many times that if the Australian government doesn't want to do a deal, well, I'll continue sitting here. I'll continue broadcasting. I'll continue engaging in all sorts of campaigns and social media and pushback and pro-Russian stuff.
0: Sure, you're winning by existing. You look great living in there. How do you deal with staying? How big's the building? What's it like? What's your day like?
9: Look, it's very restrictive. It's basically a lockdown. It's 1,360 days of lockdown. It's a little bit like prison because I'm socially isolated. Because it's a diplomatic building, I mean, there are people in this building. I've never met them.
0: You can't get in most places, so what are you restricted to?

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It's not going to work very well. 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

0: Well, good morning, y'all. There we go, kicking off with our now familiar Alvin Lee, and 10 years after, lyrics from so many decades ago, so prophetic was his vision. If he only knew, poor old Alvin would be rolling over on his guitar picks, I can tell you. Let's see what we got going on here today. It's the 17th Wednesday. Usually we have Paul, but Paul informed me right before the show today that something had come up, some sort of a situation that he had to tend to, and that he would not be able to spend any time with us today. However, he did defer to tomorrow, in which I accepted, and Mr. Cave has chosen to join us. So, Mr. Paul, how you doing this morning, brother? I was just telling everybody that Mr. Paul had something that came up here at the last minute and had to go tend to it and ask if we could defer until tomorrow. And I said, why, of course, mate.
1: Of course.
0: Of course, mate. I'd love to have you on tomorrow, mate. And so tomorrow will be Paul. Friday will be, of course, Brent. So today we can just kind of pick up where we left off yesterday, discuss anything that we left out there hanging as loose ends. And so that's what we can do today, or else we could have had a replay. So I figured you guys wanted to do something live and maybe there'd be something come up, because there's certainly a lot of topical things to discuss out there that folks like us, you know, folks like us, Chris and Shane and audience, the ones that have inquiring minds. And you'll remember that inquiring minds want to know.
1: Absolutely. In fact, on this station, that seems to be the proliferate nature of the group that attend here, those intrepid searchers for the truth.
0: We're about the biggest bunch of inquiring minds that I've been able to conglomerate here in the last couple of years. So, you know, as I say so often, we may not be many, and everybody wants numbers, numbers, numbers. We'd like to have numbers, too, and I think eventually we'll have them. But right now, we're out there cherry picking and getting the low-hanging fruit, you know, the ones that really are the truth seekers. And there's a whole bunch of people that fit in that category that just don't know we're here. If they knew we're here, they'd be over here with us. And eventually, many of them will be, I believe. So anyway, the thing for us is, for me, it's my sanity. Okay? Because you just can't go out, as many of you know, and have tried to do this since you've become a little bit educated and enlightened. Is you go out and try and talk to people about this stuff, and they think you got a third eye.
1: Very curious, Roger. You know, it's kind of curious. The parable of the mustard seed kind of speaks that many are called and few are chosen. And Hosea 4:6, it seems to be a very concept that we take to heart around here. My people are destroyed for lack of knowledge, so we are just diligent. In fact, I think we are just dedicated to the seeking of truth on this particular radio show.
0: Well, I do know one thing, Chris, because I'm like you. I used to listen to all kinds of people all the time, and many of our other listeners spin their dial around and listen to folks, and I can appreciate that. I don't do it too much personally anymore, because I think I've found the answer, and whenever I listen to other people, what I immediately am struck with is that as they continue with whatever they're saying, is that it comes to me, they don't know what the hell they're talking about, and they don't really understand what's going on. So I feel that my time is better spent in other areas than listening to people that don't know what's going on. I've been doing that. I did that for many years, okay? And it helped to refine and define.
2: Thank you.
0: It helped to refine and define what we do here, because in a sense, you keep listening to enough of those people. They're supposedly the gurus. They're the gurus. They come to town in a traveling roadshow. There's two or three of them, and they got some point, and they go in there and give you a whole weekend of pontification. And the whole time, you're seeing that they don't even know the damn meaning of the word person. Okay, and almost all laws are written for persons. So if they don't understand the legal concept behind the word person, and they're up there trying to teach you something and giving you all this misinformation, I would say again, my litmus test. And you know, I wish somebody had asked people like Anna Von Reitz this stuff. Okay. Okay. What's the real legal meaning of the word person? I mean, that's a pretty simple question. It's pretty straightforward. It's not ambiguous. It doesn't seem to be confusing. And you're going to be able to smoke out exactly what they, to the extent of what they know, if you know that substantive law.
1: Well, you know, Voltaire was pretty well respected in his time and a guru of the day, if you will. And his counsel was very wise and I think salient material. And he told us that before we speak, let us define our terms, and when we don't define our terms, we let others redefine them in their own self-predatory, avaricious, and politically, illegally advantageous interests.
0: Let me make
1: and I think that sometimes Anna does that.
0: Well, let me make a real important point. You said before we speak, and that's not what Voltaire said. He said before we discuss.
1: Well, I suppose there might be a difference there, but
0: okay.
1: Go ahead.
0: Yeah, well, if you're just speaking, you're just speaking. I'm speaking right now. But if we get into a serious discussion and we're trying to find out the roots of some question that's right in the forefront of both our minds, we need to make sure we're on the same page, and we need to make sure that the words that we're using to identify the concepts that we're trying to get across, that we're both on the same page on that.
1: How could you have a meeting of the minds if you don't?
0: How could you? You could get a situation where they go around asking people questions like, are you a citizen of the United States? Are you a resident? But we could work into that, a situation like that, for God's sakes. Why don't some of you guys get out there a little bit more? Why don't you find out from Judge Anna exactly how good her schooling was? Okay, and it's pretty simple. You can ascertain it one way, real easy. It's a real quick, easy litmus test. What's the legal concept definite behind the definition of the word person? That's not a difficult question. It's pretty damn straightforward. It's not ambiguous. Okay, and whoever tells you that, and I'm going to guarantee you, I can tell you exactly right now what the 95% of the people or more are going to answer you. How can I tell you that? Because I've been asking the question for over 25 years, and I've absolutely, across the board, from people that I held in the highest of esteem and their knowledge, and I get this answer. It says, it's a corporate fiction. Okay, so every time they say the word person in a law, it means a corporate fiction. Is that right? Is that what you're telling me? Because if that's what you're telling me, I'm going to tell you that you are lacking in a little bit of your understanding. Did we just lose something? Now we lost the internet, I guess. It looks like we're idle here. Let's see if we can get there. All right, who knows? It's this stupid internet dropped, I guess. So, sorry, we'll get started again here. I tell you.
1: Well, I didn't take it personal. I just said it was a consequence. I thought maybe you had dropped your coffee or something.
0: Well, I take it personal. I'm getting pretty damn disgusted with it. So maybe we can try and make some moves. You know, every time I'm doing the show on two computers now, because I'm using my desktop over here to do stuff on, and the portable's been set up since I moved, and it's just easy to pop over here. I got a big enough desk. It all fits on there. So that's what I've been using. Well, on the portable that I bought last year up there in the States on my trip, where I was not hassled, was not confronted, nobody said boo to me on the whole trip. Okay, first time I've been back.
1: Yeah.
0: Well, yeah, that's what I thought too. And I didn't know, you know, in all honesty, but I've got a lot of confidence in what I've found out and what I've gone through myself and learned, and what I've seen a lot of other people now go through. And then yesterday, after reading that document from the Secretary of State, and it says right there, which I've never seen that before, Chris, and I hadn't even really pre-read it closely enough until I was reading it on the air. Okay, every U.S. citizen is a U.S. national. It says that right there in that sentence.
1: case of first impression.
0: let me repeat the State Department's statement in that very important document they've got on the web there. Again, every U.S. citizen is a U.S. national. That's from the Department of State. They're the ultimate arbitrators. In case you've missed that to this point, they're the ultimate arbitrators on all matters concerning citizenship, period.
1: Oh, Roger, does that make us white nationalists? Oh, my God.
0: Oh, God, please call me a white nationalist. Please call me. You know, it's like, oh, please throw me in the briar patch. Please throw me in the briar patch. So anyway, we'll see who we troll up today. I'm sure somebody's got something on their mind out there. We got a couple of new students that I know when you get into this, if you tell me you don't have any questions, I'm gonna respond either I'm a great teacher or you're not telling me the whole truth, okay? I'm adequate at what I do, but I don't believe that second part because I went through this personally. I know how damn confusing it is. All right. So,
1: well, you're very good at what you do, Doctor.
0: Well, thank you, Chris.
1: Teaching is a skill that few possess, but, you know, teaching these highly not devised to be solved complex concepts is not for the faint, the not intrepid, and those who don't have a diligent study and a love of the truth to pursue these things incessantly.
0: Now, I'm telling you, you guys that have talked to people out there know what I'm talking about. And when you're trying to get this across to them, especially if you're not skilled at it, see, when you're still learning, if you're getting these concepts across to you and they look at you and it looks like all of a sudden their eyes just glaze over and their mind goes off somewhere around Pluto or Uranus. Not Uranus, but Uranus, the planet. Okay, so good Lord, you might be talking. I'll tell you what, from the clip I saw right before the show, you might be talking to the mayor of South Bend, Indiana, and if you are, his thoughts are probably going to Uranus.
1: Yeah, I think you're probably right. That's one of those sodomites up there. You know, curiously, Cher apparently has had a change of her view of reality. But somehow the circumstances, you know, actions have consequences. And you can change the circumstances, but you cannot change the consequences of circumstances.
0: Ooh, pontificate. In other words, you're using the old Ayn Rand saying, which, what'd she say, you can avoid reality, but you can't avoid the consequences of avoiding reality?
1: I think that's pretty close to what she said, but the similitude is the same, is that basically you can certainly change your actions or reactions, but the circumstances that have played before you, you have to deal with them, or you're evading reality. And unfortunately, that can bite you in the butt.
0: And you can't avoid the consequences of that. Okay? Let me tell y'all a couple of news items here. I called Chris yesterday from our Patriot lunch. I said, dadgum excited.
1: Yeah, you did.
0: And which I generally don't do. And I didn't know, honestly, Chris, I didn't know who else to call. You know, one or two people, I thought, well, okay, shit, I'll just call Chris. I was gushing, and I still am, and I'm a little bit retained in my gushing because I think I'm going to gush more about it as we go forward here. Let me explain to the audience what we're talking about, Chris. Sometimes the big guy just shines on you. I don't know any other way to put it. Okay.
1: And
0: you go through a lot of toil and a lot of trouble, and you're doing the right thing, and you're doing it for the right reasons, and you put one foot in front of the other, and all of a sudden you get down that path. There's been a little bit of pain, and all of a sudden you're rewarded. It's like I go out front here before the show and give my herd of dogs out there some bones, you know? And it's like they go out and do their thing, keep bad guys away and everything, and they get rewarded. And so that's, I think we've all gotten rewarded here. It will remain to be seen as we go forward. But yesterday, last week, let me defer back to last week. We've got, as I think most of you know, every Tuesday we get together, everybody here, but certainly our kind of group of people that know each other and have a relationship. We try and get together.
1: Inquiring
0: minds. And we get together on Tuesdays. And they're not all as like-minded as we are, but everybody's pretty well-oriented that way. There's some exceptions. But anyway, and so when I got up here, the real background of it, the deep dive, as Dave Janda would say, the deep dive on this is when I was in Argentina, especially in Buenos Aires, when I spent time down there. Those guys all get together on Friday night. It's called Boys Night Out. And on Friday night, they all get together and then meet someplace and then go to a restaurant and have a big meal together and then go have coffee and whatever else comes up. And so I enjoyed that because it was a nice way for me to see other Americans, which are interesting. There's always a lot of interesting people through Buenos Aires. All right. I mean, really, that's an understatement. Okay. So anyway, and so when I got up here, Patrick, my chiropractor buddy, my landlord, I guess, he only works 3 days a week. He's got his schedule and his practice set up. He only works Monday, Wednesday, and Friday. He humps his butt off for 3 days, and then he has 4 days off, see? And so he's off on Tuesdays. I said, well, why don't we start getting together and have lunch on Tuesdays? And so when I moved up here about a year and a half ago, something like that, we'd get together every Tuesday, and for the good first part of it, it was just me and him every week. Because Jack was traveling and all this stuff, and so he was generally out of town. And so Patrick and I'd get together and go have a little lunch and enjoy each other's company. And so that, all of a sudden, that has morphed into a regular Tuesday deal. But now it's just not me and him. Sometimes 13, 15 people show up. Okay, and there we got a group on WhatsApp, and so people are connected into that. Jack moderates it, and he keeps everybody informed. And so we go over there every Tuesday, not knowing how many people will be there. We go to the same place. It's a neat little restaurant complex, and we never know who's going to be there. All right. And so whether they're somebody we know or somebody that somebody told about it and came in for the first time or whatever. So you meet some who they bring along with them. And so you meet some very interesting people there. Well, last week we'd had a couple of weeks where it was just three of us. And so then last week we come in and all of a sudden about 12, 13 people show up that day. And so when there's that many people, you don't really get to have conversation with everybody in depth, you know. And there was a couple, nice couple that was there when I walked up, Ecuadorian female and an American. I didn't know they were married at the time. They're married. And so they stayed a little while, and we introduced, and they took off, you know, and the rest of the day was great. Well, we go back this week. And when I walk in, the wife isn't there, but the husband's there, and there's only one other guy at the table. So I got there a little bit early, I guess. And so I get to sit down and actually converse with this guy that I'd met last week. And his name's Corey. And so I was going, well, Corey, well, you know, because I didn't get to have anything but a hi, how you doing last week. So I said, Corey, where are you from, you know, and how long you been here? I came down last August, and my wife's Ecuadorian, and I've retired down here. And I said, well, what part of the country were you from? And he goes, well, I'm from St. Louis. And I said, what kind of work did you do? And he said, I was with the Department of State.
1: Divine Providence.
0: And I said, I immediately looked him in the eye and I said, you've got my attention. And come to find out, he thinks we didn't get a lot of time to talk yesterday because the guy that was there, they had their own conversation going, and I didn't want to dominate with our political stuff. But I could tell right then that he was real interested and that he kind of thought like we did. I got the vibe. And so I gave him my card, and we started talking. I said, what are you doing down here? He said, well, I do a radio show. He said, I want to do talk radio show, but here I'm in Ecuador, and I'm doing it with a network that just is simulcast within Ecuador. It's more Ecuadorian-oriented. And so I went to the guy that runs it and said, I'd like to do this English talk show. And he said, well, I don't think that's going to go over real well. Why don't you just try spinning records? And so he's being a smacky mouth disc jockey and seems to like that. Was thrilled that my background. I'll tell you, it just gets better, man. And so he's real interested. He's real interested. You know, like everybody else, pretty interested in music and stuff and likes that. And so he found out about all my music background and all some of the stuff I did. And he had a talk. Evidently, he had some kind of a talk show, if I got this right, in the States for a couple of years. I told him about our network a little bit and what we're doing, and he and I are going to talk. He had to leave early, so we didn't get to really firm things up, but I gave him my car, and we switched contact stuff. But he did tell me that he had been in for 20 years, and he stayed in.
1: Time.
0: Yes, 20 years with the State Department. Well, they tried to get him to stay. He was based in St. Louis, and he's going to come on the show next week, so I'll get him to be able to fill in any blanks here, but I'll give you all the, because this is pretty exciting to me. Have you ever run across a retired State Department diplomatic type guy?
1: Oh, no. This is right at the top of our list of areas that we have serious interest in.
0: Okay, so anyway, I said, well, what, I was trying to probe a little bit, you know, and I was asking him, he said, well, I never did really live overseas at one of the embassies and stuff, but he said I'd go like temporary duty, you know, in the military. They call that TDY.
1: Mm-hmm.
0: You know?
1: TDY.
0: He'd go on temporary duty for 3 to 6 months at different embassies around the world and fill in for people if they needed it or whatever. But he said my specialty, and he said I've always had an interest in this, and my specialty is the Middle East. And he said before, as I was retiring, they tried to offer me an assignment to move to Riyadh. And he said I deliberated it, and it had some, you know, yins and yangs, and I decided to retire. But it looks like what we've got coming to the show is a retired U.S. State Department, we'll find out exactly the extent of his duties and expertise, but he has incredible expertise on the Middle East. I think that probably that's a part of the world that interests our audience a lot. It does me. Do you think that's accurate, Chris?
1: I think we all have to be interested in the Middle East, because our State Department is not sure they're interested in the Middle East right now, with Bolton and Pompeo over there trying to stir up war, as well as Venezuela, China, Africa, and wherever else on the planet that they can get things on.
0: Wherever else they can find some resources. You don't forget Ukraine. Anyway, it looks like that's in our future. And he was busy today, and I don't know what he does on the side or anything else. But anyway, I did shoot him last night when we had our contact stuff secured. I shot him at least the video, U.S. Passport for Ed Snowden. And I said, look at this first. You'll get a good overview of my work. He was real interested. And my impression from the conversation, without getting into any depth, is that he understands what's going on. Now, he may not know the specifics and the details like we do, but he understands the two citizenships, that statement from the Secretary from the State Department. Every U.S. citizen is also a U.S. national. Okay. Now, that parallels.
1: Well, you know, Roger.
0: Yes, Chris.
1: Them being compartmentalized as they are, but him being in there for 20 years and traversing the continent to various and sundry different embassies, he has to be at the top of the food chain and may have acquired substantial knowledge the intricate operations of the State Department and the Passport Division in particular.
0: I don't know about that. I didn't get a chance to ask him about that, but my feeling was he seemed very comfortable in discussing the areas, the things we touched on yesterday, and he has seemed to have a lot of enthusiasm and pretty well be oriented like we are, and he was chomping at the bit to watch that video. I don't know, he might be listening to the show today, but he might be watching that video or whatever. But my point being, pretty exciting that this rare situation comes across my path all the way down in sleepy little Ecuador, for God's sakes. Okay.
1: Well, so, whether it's divine providence or, let's say, other forces at work, remains to be seen, but I am excited almost as much as you are to have this quality of an individual amongst our entourage here at the People's Patriot Network.
0: Well, I think we can get some real definitive answers from somebody that's been in on the inside on some of the questions that come up occasionally about dealing with Foggy Bottom, you know? And so we'll see.
1: Uh-huh.
0: And I'd also...
1: Mercure Drive Northwest, as it were. Uh-huh, yeah.
0: And he's chomping at the bit to do talk radio. It's something that really evidently really, really... Corey's listening now. He tells me so. Hey, Corey, glad you're in, and we'll find out when we get you on the air. But Corey, you know, expressed a desire to me to, he's got a real kind of talk show thing. I mean, that seems to be a real drive for him. And just in passing, I suggested, well, why don't you think about, because the first thing that hit me, why don't you think about maybe doing, say, with your expertise that you bring to the table on the Middle East. Well, bring a show where we could have a show that's dedicated to the Middle East every week, because I'm sure that'd pick up a lot of listeners and people are interested in that area of the world
2: and
0: things that are happening with somebody from his viewpoint and knowledge and experience coming to share and field questions and give us some insight. Okay, because I mean, you know, I had a question yesterday, and I'll tell you who asked me. Okay. And I don't talk about this too much ever. I should more, but I know that this particular person's real shielded on his family life, and that's our friend Brent.
1: Mm-hmm.
0: Okay. Well, I don't know that I've told y'all this, but a couple of years ago, I was contacted by Brent's oldest son. And over a couple of years, about the political material, see? And I, at that point, Brent, I don't believe, had given us a clear sign that we drug him over to our side of the pond on this issue. And so my immediate feeling was, great, I'll use his oldest son and educate him and let him educate Dad, see? And so his son and I,
1: in the round.
0: Well, we've developed a nice relationship over the years. As you can only imagine, listeners to this show and this program on a regular basis, you can imagine when I tell you that Brent Winters has raised some really impressive children.
1: If you don't mind me adding to the conversation there, Brent, excuse me, Roger, I had been watching this morning, in the last couple of mornings, some of Brent's earlier evidentiary productions from his series of 15 on the YouTube, boning up on some fundamental principles, and it's essentially the same material he goes over on our show on Fridays and has brought and upped our game level significantly, and I think Corey will likewise up our game level another notch. And this is just really fabulous that this concentration of fundamental truths, basic, intimate knowledge that brings this format to a higher platform of absolute true veritas beyond anything on the network.
0: Well, you know, it's interesting because of my background in radio and broadcasting and programming and all that stuff for so many decades, okay, if not actively involved thinking about it, because I always liked it. And then you add in the teachings of John and Glenn and where it's led us in a specific legal direction, and you combine all these factors, and we've got something real unique here. I mean, I recognize it, and that's one of the reasons I've steered the program away from being a traditional radio program like y'all listen to. Oh, look at Nancy Pelosi's body language, you know, and all, or this and how they're doing that, and get into all that distraction conversation and cut down right to the nut, see, and talk about how Nancy Pelosi's able to be in that position and the fact that it's nothing but a political facade and political theater and all the rest of it. But I don't, over all the years I listened to other programs, Chris, I don't remember any other program where I really got super substantive stuff like I try and keep in front of us here.
1: Let me plumb you up on something just in case you didn't get it. I got an email from one of our prodigal sons that is really high up your list of old-time friends going back from ex-wife number two or whatever it was. Tom Schramm sent an email yesterday with his son, Ethan Allen's, new passport and letter to Mercure Drive Northwest in particular, the passport division for all the U.S. Secretary of State Department's passport communications in Foggy Bottom.
0: Well, I think that was something he sent to Kerry when Lurch was still in there, and Tom was going to send it six or 7 or 8 months ago, and he's getting around to sending it. So
1: that's true.
0: Well, you know, my problem with Tom, and he's an old friend, is that he just doesn't want to look at this with an open mind. I think that he just won't accept any of it. And so, okay, Tom, if that's the way you want to be, go on off and chase whatever way you know, think. He thinks he's going to beat this. Well, he thinks he's going to beat this from the bottom up like our entire community has always done. That, oh, no, I don't want to interact with the federal government. They don't have any jurisdiction or validity. Oh, really? I'm going to go to my state because I'm a state citizen. I'm a state citizen. That's the way it used to be. And I'm going to go to my state so-and-so and get this done. Well, guess what? There ain't nobody in that office anymore. The states that you're dealing with have those offices, but nobody's in them. They're vacated.
1: That's exactly what Ralph Littleton says.
0: Okay.
1: There's no public office anymore.
0: Well, there's not. They wear two hats, but that it's still there, but it ain't there. Which one is the P under?
1: That's right.
0: Do you see it? Which one is the P under?
1: Sure.
0: Here, let me move these around a bit and you can guess. Except
1: the
0: in
1: P
0: that
1: is under private, not public.
0: Well, in this instance, the P ain't under any of them.
1: That's right.
0: Okay. And so Tom and our entire
1: Somebody
0: community that our entire community, as long as I've been in this, insists on fighting this from the bottom up. Now, would you say that's a true statement, Chris? You've been in this a pretty good while.
1: Absolutely true.
0: Okay. No, I don't want to deal with them. No, they got no validity, nothing new. I'm going to deal with down here where
1: don't
0: there's nobody.
1: Me. I don't want to go down that rabbit hole.
0: I'm going to stay down here and deal with their agents 15, 20, 30 levels down. So I got to fight up through 15, 20, 30 levels to get to the main guy. That's the way I'd rather do it. And you want to know why we've had such very little success? That coupled with the fact that everybody thinks the word person means a corporate fiction, which is ridiculous.
1: Well, our public fool schools have had
0: a
1: pretty good job of deceiving us to believe.
0: I hadn't seen a public school cover any legal stuff on the meaning of person. Here's what happens. Our guy, this has happened to virtually everybody that's hearing these words. That's where we are. You wake up to this. Something motivates you to wake up, and you know you got to

0: the damn law dictionary. It's blacks.
1: Yeah. Okay. Can't change the name.
0: I guess that must make me a white nationalist because I identify blacks law dictionary.
1: Okay. Must be a racist conspiracy.
0: And so I go into blacks and I start looking. Well, maybe some people in school had exposure to business law. And that's where you'll get stuff like this. And you go in there and you start looking under the word person. It said person, a corporation, a trust, a partnership, a da-da-da-da-da. And they take the first word, corporation, and now person is a corporation.
1: And not to mention, you got the Title V, USC 551, except the Administrative Procedures Act, that has its own special definition.
0: Well, they can define it all kinds of stuff in there, but I'm talking about the legal concept behind the word.
1: Yeah.
0: Not all of this changing, gobbledygook crap they trick us with in the – well, you know, come on, Chris, let me ask you the question. Why the hell do you think they call it code?
1: Because it's secret.
0: Because you got to know how to interpret it.
1: That's right. You got to have a decoder ring or a magic
0: a Rosetta. You got to have your own Rosetta Stone. You got to have your own personal Rosetta Stone, man. So anyway, they put all that in there, and our people get buffaloed. And it's just like Mark Twain said: it's easier to fool a man than tell him he's been fooled. And you're going to go in there and try and tell these people, and I hope everybody that's listening has had this experience, excuse me, in your discussions with your fellows over the years, okay? And you start going in and telling them it's not admiralty law and a person's more than a corporate fiction, and those people will not believe you. And sometimes you'll get into arguments, and sometimes – arguments like Tom and I used to get into what I called the odd couple, Felix and Oscar discussions, you know.
1: Hey, Shane was rattling around in the background. I think he had something he wanted to say that was burning in his heart, and we never get even a window yet.
0: Imagine us trampling over somebody wanting to say something around here. Shane, front and center.
2: Yes, I have nothing to say. I'm sorry.
0: Oh, Chris.
2: I'm now outside. I'm watching the traffic go by, and it's pretty commuted here at an Apple computer. Did
0: you walk down yesterday, Shane, and pat some of them on the back for giving all that money to Notre Dame, the latest false flag over there in Paris?
2: Actually, I saw one and I shook his hand.
0: Oh, good for you, Shane. Let's.
2: But once again, this is a false flag, and this is decoupling from the realities of what the Christianity of they're trying to blame the Muslims for it, you know. So.
0: Have you seen and I watched it this morning. I keyed it up last night, but I didn't get a chance to see it. I had some hockey game interference last night, but there's a nice video out by Paul Joseph Watson on what happened, and he goes over to the Arabic tweet groups and hundreds of Arabic tweets, all written in Arabic, by the way, and they all got a smiley face as Notre Dame is burning in the background. And BuzzFeed tried to say that, anyway, he got into a big urinating match with them, and that's what that was about. Very interesting, but he showed a whole bunch of these tweets from Muslims, and every one of them had a smiley face next to it.
1: I'm not sure that all those are Muslims.
0: This was in their group, Chris. I mean, he's just pulling it off Twitter. Could be some slugs in there. Who knows, man? There's so much crap going on. But the point I was going to get over to had nothing to do with the Muslims. My feelings at this point are that it was definitely set up to have and demonize the yellow vests, because they have not been able to stop them. They're not

0: only prolific in Paris and France every Saturday, but it's spreading off to the other countries. Italy's got a Yellow Vest group. There's been some of them showing up in England. I've seen some of them even in our country, and they're scared to death of this. They can't control it. It's obvious they hadn't been able to control it in months, even with army, and they tried to whip the anti-Semitic label on them here a couple of weeks ago, and that bounced off like water off a duck's back. Okay, and
1: well,
0: so
1: we know them by their work.
0: Yeah, we sure
1: it's pretty
0: do.
1: Obvious what their strategy will be. They will infiltrate, and then they'll put provocateurs within the Yellow Vest, and then they'll have them bad act and try to frame the blame on the Yellow Vest to try to defuse the damage control, and that's their normal operating modus operandi.
0: What they're trying to do is turn the French public against them for destroying a historic landmark. Now, I don't know that that happened. I'm not making a statement. I'm just always asking questions these days. Okay, and so this discussion came up yesterday at lunch, and one of the other guys, I've told y'all before, is a retired federal law enforcement guy, and he's a neat guy, and he used to, he was a instructor down at Glencoe for a year or more, and has, you know, worked for a couple of different agencies in those capacities, and he's a pilot too, and he used to fly. He just retired. That's why we're seeing him at lunch so much lately. And but he used to fly the Quito Fire Department helicopter. So anytime you saw a red and yellow helicopter, you knew it was AT, see? And so this came up at lunch yesterday, and he goes, Roger, you're not really insinuating that they would burn down the church and do this.
1: Absolutely.
0: I said, well, I I don't know yet, but I've got some things that are highly suspicious to me. And at these times, I question everything. Okay, it didn't come. I don't have a firm idea or an accusation that's what happened, but I'm certainly looking at it real objectively and with an open mind, and not just buying what the hell they're selling on any kind of this major network stuff. So let's look at the behind the scenes.
1: Blue, the
0: well,
1: French
0: now
1: nine
0: I just
1: one
0: got
1: one.
0: Listen. I just got some more firm numbers on this morning, because I didn't have these yesterday, and you've seen alluded to the rash of vandalism against French churches in the last year or so.
1: And other churches in the world, yes.
0: Do you know how many French churches have been torched in the last year?
1: I do not.
0: Try
2: 812.
0: Try 854.
1: That's a lot of churches. That sounds like a war.
0: Okay, over 800 churches in France have been scorched. Now, whether that's this Muslim bunch, whether, who knows? Man, France is one of the centers of the whole New World Order. The head Freemason Lodge is in Paris. We know the first time they used these principles in a country to overthrow it was the French Revolution. It's got a lot, it's got some real deep roots there. Okay?
1: Isn't the mantra the... By deception we shall do war, that of Mossad and the Jakob Frankians, or the Frankists?
0: By way of deception we shall make war is the original founding saying of the Mossad, and it's absolutely 100% Sun Tzu.
1: Curiously, I happen to have a copy of the Controlling the Human Element of Security, The Art of Deception by Kevin D. Mitnick and William L. Simon, forward by Steve Wozniak.
0: Okay.
1: And it says that social engineering uses influence and persuasion to deceive people by convincing them that the social engineer is someone he is not, or by manipulation. And as a result, the social engineer is able to take advantage of people to obtain information with or without the use of technology, or technophagy, as the case may be.
0: Tell me it ain't so.
2: Social construct.
0: Yes, a social construct.
1: Yes,
0: let's go further in our analysis here, because I think these are relevant points. So evidently, a whole bunch of churches in France have been torched in the last year. That's a great number. I think everybody agrees. I was shocked when I heard it.
1: It's a large number, yes, not coincidental. Applying and designing.
0: And so that's been going on for whatever reason in the background for a while. They had a huge reconstruction project there at the Notre Dame Cathedral that had been going on, and I read in an article that the head of the construction company was telling them it was in guaranteed safe hands on the reconstruction there, Chris.
1: Yeah, you can believe that. It's absolutely true.
0: Your artifacts are in really safe hands. So,
2: guaranteed.
0: And you know, you saw that scaffolding and stuff that was up, you know, that they were working.
1: Did you know that? I figure you're walking around the scaffolding.
0: Hold on a second. Did you know that none of the workers were there yesterday, day before?
1: They were all off. Right, the holiday.
0: All the workers on the big construction project were off. Now, did you know that they had removed? Did you know that they had removed a bunch of the statues and stuff from inside in the previous weeks? Now, whether that's...
1: I sent you the word that Michael Rivero used yesterday. I don't remember what it was. I'd have to look at my set file to tell you, but I will.
0: But regardless, and when that came up yesterday, he said, well, they're doing construction. I said, yeah, that may be the reason. I'm not pointing fingers. I'm just putting facts out there. Okay? There were a number of the real key statues and stuff that have been removed over the subsequent weeks leading up to this. And yesterday, or when it happened, the day it happened, none of the crew was there. But they did get a picture. Did y'all see this? They did get a picture of a guy up on one of the walkways on the second floor on the outside there. And you know the damnedest thing, Chris? It was the damnedest thing. No.
1: Anonymous?
0: No, he had a yellow vest on.
1: No.
0: I swear to you.
1: Wouldn't put a yellow vest on a guy that started a fire and try to frame the blame on the yellow vest or Muslims to drive.
2: Sure
1: the
2: faith will.
1: The hearts of Christians, would they?
0: They'd do that in a
1: You shall
0: New
1: know
0: York,
1: them by their works.
0: They'd do that in a New York nanosecond, and every damn one of us knows it. And if nothing else, the Jews that are setting this thing up, the Sephardic or the Sabbatean pieces of crap that are right there in that Grand Orient Lodge in Paris would love nothing more than to see one of the iconic churches of Christendom burn.
1: See, that's called the modus operandi.
0: Okay. If you don't think so, look what you don't think I'm saying something true. You go look at some of those videos on what the hell they did in Russia.
1: Or 9-1-1, the dancing Israelis.
0: Yeah, but they didn't destroy churches in 9-1-1. In Russia, they destroyed virtually every Christian church in the country.
2: I personally believe that there was a Masonic hall inside that particular church, and therefore the people who were a part of that Masonic lodge also burnt down their own Masonic place.
0: Well, I think they got their own. I think they got their own Masonic lodge over there in Paris that is the world center lodge for the Scottish Rite, I believe.
1: Curiously, there's an individual over on the Truth Frequency channel called the Eye of Ra who claims that there's very likely ancient pagan or demon god or goddess sites beneath most of these so-called Roman Catholic Christos churches, if you will, and that there might be some energy forces, vortexes beneath those things, too.
0: Well, you know, Chris, I saw it in one of those Robert Seffer videos I was watching the other night. You know, the St. Peter's Basilica, you know what it's built on?
1: I think that's the Seventh Hill of Rome, if I remember right.
0: It's built on the graveyard where they buried all the Christians that were murdered in the Colosseum adjacent to it.
1: Oh, so it's a blood sacrifice location. I get it.
0: Okay. And what's the UN built on?
1: UN.
0: Number
1: one.
0: Does anybody know? I mean, anybody want to call in, or do we just have this banter here? Because I know.
1: Well, share the location with us. What's the UN built on top of?
0: Well, the land that the UN is built on was donated by the Rockefellers. It was land that they owned, where they used to have the main slaughterhouse for New York.
1: Oh, A blood feast location.
0: Another blood feast location. You forgot the another.
1: The feast of pure I am. Mm-hmm.
0: Okay. And so, I don't know, is that relevant? I don't know, but it's factual.
1: Seems to be a developing trend. That's evidentiary. Okay.
0: So my point of discussion here on this French fiasco is, I don't know whether it was a false flag or not. I know that the Yellow Vest movement's giving them sleepless nights. It's costing them a lot of money when they burn up all those stores and cars and all that disruption they've been doing, dishing out every Saturday for how many? Two and a half, three months now? Every Saturday, right?
1: Well, Roger, I don't know either, but I've learned that in spite of contravening facts to the opposition, that we follow these large events, whether they're constructed, fabricated, tactically invented, or paid for by the Soros Occupy Foundation, MoveOn.org, and other constructs, it's very likely the same people and money source that are funding whoever is doing these things, and that is pretty well undeniable, has been observed. James Fetzer is a pretty good conspiracy analyst, along with myself and others around this thing. And I can't tell you of one major event that has had influences pulling the strings from behind the scene to make them happen in a controlled opposition PSYOPs operation.
0: Well, I don't disagree with you, Chris. I remember back when I was younger in the America that I grew up in, that I can't remember. Everybody was friendly, you know, pretty much, and people had guns. You could order guns from Sears or Roebuck by mail and stuff.
1: Yeah.
0: Even before that, I didn't see a bunch of people shooting and killing people. I mean, I grew up in Alaska. You know, I went to high school in Anchorage, Alaska, and hell, everybody had guns up there. They were out hunting caribou and hunting moose and hunting this and hunting that. They weren't out hunting humans. They weren't shooting people out there like we're seeing today.
1: Well, we did some of that in my neighborhoods, too, down in Texas and Oklahoma, trucking through the Netherlands and the hinterlands with a .22 rifle, and, you know, we never shot each other. We might have been hunting rabbits or birds or whatever else, but we were pretty crack shots back then.
0: Well, it's just, it's a changed world, and the reason it's changed is because these creeps have instituted their Franklin School, and they've created all of these schisms, and they've got everybody hating everybody else, and then they come back and tell you how bad hate is after they've instigated and everybody, and they're the progenitors of it, because if I read their holy books right, it appears to me they hate everybody.
1: No place for hate except for them.
0: I mean, if they're telling you that they're these elated souls and everybody else is nothing but cattle and cockroaches and don't have any souls, is that hate?
1: We have to hate you. We're the victims. It's our duty.
0: Jeez. Well, again, I go back to Hilaire Belloc, the famous Catholic writer. I didn't know he lived there in South England, back where, down real close to where Paul is. He said 10 to 12 miles to his house. Well, Hilaire Belloc, in his book, The Jews, 100 years ago, said the world's biggest problem is the Jewish problem. And Roger Sales tell you right here on the radio ranch today that it's even a bigger problem 100 years later, but the biggest problem in the world is this Sabbatean, Edomite, bunch of satanic, slaving, son of a bitches that have got control of the world. Daryl sent me, we've discussed this guy, he's gotten a little bit of press on our platform here lately, sent me last night's Rick Wiles True News. And for those of you Rick Wiles runs a good program. He seems to have really competent people around him, and he runs an hour-plus daily news program. And they were talking last night. He brought out a clip, and they played it 3 or 4 times. I should have probably gone in and snipped it and played it for you guys, but it's short, and I can pretty well repeat it, although I'd rather hear it out of this creep's lips. Let me use my cough button for a second here.
1: The more things change, the more they stay the same, it seems, for those who pay close attention.
0: It does. Well, what Rick and them were wailing on last night was a clip out of Texas A&M University. by our current Secretary of State, and I hope Corey's listening, by our current Secretary of State, Mr. Pompeo. Oh, I'm sorry, Mr. Pompeo. And Mr. Pompeo, it seems to me like, from what I gathered, he may have some attachments back there to the core at Texas A&M University.
1: It certainly seems so. At least he's tied to Bolton and his constructs of the PNAC group and the Project for the New American Century of seven countries in 7 years.
0: All right. Well, they didn't identify the group that he was speaking to, but I know it was at Texas A&M. Okay, and so who I'm still PO'd about for beating us that last game in the football season that was such an atrocious.
1: They call those the Aggies, as I recall.
0: That's right, and so I've still got a vendetta here. So since it happened at their place, I'll drag it out. And Pompeo's That's right. How dare they pay off those referees? So Pompeo's talking to this group, and he says, "Well, you know, when I was at West Point, evidently he's a West Point guy, and he said, when I was at West Point, we had a creed, and it says, we don't lie, we don't cheat, and we don't steal, and we don't hang around with people that do something to that effect." Okay. Now this is it. Hey, now, Chris, I swear to you, I'm not kidding you. Okay, so he said that. He said, when I was at West Point, we had a creed: we don't lie, steal, or cheat, or hang out with people that do, affiliate with people that do, however they put it. He said, then I got to the CIA, and hell, we teach people to lie, cheat, steal, and have manuals and classes on it.
1: And the Jesuit and by deception we shall be warned.
0: And then he made another comment about something about the greatness and substance of America after he'd said that the CIA has manuals and training courses to teach people to lie, cheat, and steal, which they taught him absolutely not to do when he was at West Point. So the point being, the other thing that really got me about that clip was the laughter of the audience. Now you got the guy that's the Secretary of State, pretty powerful position within our government, who used to be the head of the CIA, getting up there and telling people that they promote lying, cheating, and stealing. And not only do they promote it, they've got classes, and it's a whole environment there within the CIA. Now, I mean, just what the hell does that speak for our country?
1: Roger, you mean they did what we used to call a Manfred, where people roll on the ground laughing hysterically and just able uncontrollably with the ludicrous absurdity of the preposterous statements that were put out there, and they just can't become themselves because of the hilarity of the situation, of the preposterosity? James 1:8, a double-minded man is of unsound mind and uncertain in all his ways.
0: The thing that it just got me, you know, I mean, why they played that clip three or four times, okay? But towards the end of the show, and this is what Daryl had given me a heads up on, and so I was real conscious that to be listening for it. And towards the end of the show, somebody posed a question, which is really worth thinking about, okay? What if we had a Christian world policy?
1: That would certainly be a different sort of environment, wouldn't it?
0: What if we had a Christian world policy instead of this damn Sabbatean murdering damn Jew crap that we've been dealing with for so many decades? And you see the results all over the world of a Sabbatean foreign policy.
1: War, ad infinitum.
0: Okay. And you see it ongoing. But my feeling is they're getting towards the end of their tether. I think that their agenda's getting towards the end of its tether. We got this information that's getting out. Other people have similar information. And I know Secretary of State is receiving citizenship evidence statements from a lot of different quarters now. And I know their financial system's right on the brink of going under. And if they didn't have Mr. Trump up there, it'd probably already gone under. Okay, and if he wasn't running for re-election next year, it gives them a little bit of cushion. But they're running tight on all the political stuff they've been able to control all over the world. They're not able to control it as much as they used to could, as thoroughly and effectively. And you're seeing that, too. You're seeing competition like Putin and China stepping into Venezuela and saying, come on in, bring your military, boys. Listen, my buddy Jack has joined us. Our buddy Jack, who we hadn't spoken with in a while. I see him all the time. But, hey, Jack, how you doing this morning, man?
3: Hi, Jax.
1: Hey, Roger.
0: Hey, Jackson. What's going on?
2: Hey, Chris.
1: Hi, Jack.
2: great Tuesday get together yesterday, and also wanted to mention about Rick Wiles. I don't know if this ever been brought up on the show. He has an orphanage here in Ecuador, and his wife and daughter and son-in-law have ran it and were here full-time for several years and are still in and out of Ecuador all the time.
0: Well, Jack, where is it? Where's the orphanage?
2: Down in the jungle is where it originally was, and there's so much the Indians are bad about interbreeding in the family, and they had rescued some young girls that were getting abused, and that caused a big fracas, and they wound up in Cuenca with the orphanage. I think now it's in Cuenca.
0: Mm-hmm.
2: A little more civilized.
1: There is a saying amongst the Talmudists that incest is best.
2: Oh my goodness! Oh Lord!
0: As long as it's in some other ethnic group.
2: Corey is listening in as best he can. He's on the road and said he would have called in and said hello, but he just don't have good a reception.
0: We'll get him next week. I'm going to get him on for a whole show, and we'll explore a lot of this because I'm really excited about it. And I sensed yesterday, Jack, that he was real excited about it too, because I think he knew what was happening, but he didn't really know. You know, and the example I'd bring up, and I've told the story before, I guess you've heard it, was on my first trip to Argentina, the visit trip years ago. And as I was boarding the plane there in Miami, I was traveling with my old buddy Riggins, who was a real frequent international traveler and had all the stamps and everything where you could do everything real quick. Well, I didn't have all that. And so I had to go through and wait at line or whatever. And I go and see him sitting over there. He'd been through it with his stamps and stuff. And he's talking to a male and a female. And so I went over and sat down. And he goes, Roger, this is so-and-so and so-and-so. And they work at the embassy in Jamaica. Y'all have heard me tell this story, but it's worth retelling. Okay. And I said, oh, isn't that interesting? And so we got to shake hands, and just about as we'd finished saying, how you doing, they had the boarding call for the flight. And so everybody got up and went into the plane. And so we fly overnight. It's a long flight to Argentina. And so you fly overnight. Everybody tries to sleep at least. And in the morning, as the sun's coming up, and somebody always throws one of the plane blinder things up, and the sun floods the cabin. And, of course, everybody needs to go to the bathroom at the same time. Okay, and so they get long lines at their couple of bathroom stations in those big planes. I was in the middle class coach back there, and so I go get in. Riggins is ahead of me a little bit, and lo and behold, who's standing in front of me in line but this guy from the embassy? And so now I get a chance to talk to him, and we're both captive audiences waiting for the bathroom, right? And so I go, yeah, well, it was just when people were starting to expatriate a bunch, and it was becoming news, okay? And so I said, yeah, there's a lot of people that are expatriating and stuff I've seen lately. And he looks at me and he says, that's my job in the embassy. I mean, this is another, like, Corey being sent to us, right? Then I go, do you know that there's two different types of citizenships in the country? And the guy goes, I don't know anything about that. You'd have to ask lawyers up in D.C. And that guy left his place in line and got up the aisle on that plane like a scalded-ass gazelle and went to another bathroom, and I never saw him again.
2: Yeah.
0: So that's why my sense is that people like Corey, like him, know, but they don't know the whole story, and they don't have any idea of the fullness of its implications. So I'm anxious to get with Corey when his schedule. I'm hoping we can maybe get together over the weekend and sit and have lunch and where we can sit and talk for a few hours, but we'll see. But that's a very serendipitous situation yesterday, and I want to thank Jack publicly because Jack's the one that found him and plugged him into our group, I believe, aren't you?
2: Yeah, I mean, I could make that group have 50 members, Roger.
0: But don't want
2: if
0: to.
2: If I so desired to.
0: Don't want to.
2: And Patrick don't want me to have more than two or three. He's happy with it. Really small.
0: Well, what, all of a sudden what happens is, like yesterday, you walk in, they got two tables next to each other. Let me give you a scenario of the place, because it's really a neat little place. And somebody took a lot and put in a square, at least three sides, with shipping containers. And they cut the front off, and there's about eight different restaurants in there. It's like a mall food kiosk. And there's about eight or ten different restaurants, all different cuisines. They're all pretty good. And in the middle, there's a huge, and I mean a big, avocado tree. Okay? And all the tables and stuff are under that section surrounded by these restaurants. Okay? So it's a real nice setting, and we all enjoy it. Everybody's got a lot of different variety on what food you want to eat and stuff, and that's kind of become our place. Okay? And they like seeing us on Tuesday. So you walk in yesterday, and they got two tables together. And they're smaller tables, sit four chairs, like normal small table. Two of them together, and then all of a sudden, before long, we got four or five of those tables strung out. And now it's like a banquet table, and Jack's always at the other end, so I don't hardly ever get to see. He came and moved over there by me yesterday when we were talking this stuff, but generally you can get isolated from the other people, and then you don't have the fullness of an experience, and I understand that, but it sure is nice to see 10, 12, 13, 15 people show up, Jack.
2: Yeah, that's a perfect number, long in there. You know, I promote it on various expat groups and forums and social media a little, like a throttle, a little bit, like once every 2 months, 45 days. But if I was to do it once a week, we would crowd them out, and then we would miss a diamond in the rough like Corey, you know, coming along with a big crowd. You just can't manage it. But yeah, I'm really tickled with me going through my medical issues the last year and a half. It's been a pleasure to manage it and see it grow. Quality, not quantity. Quality.
0: Yeah, man. Well, that's
2: what we want.
0: Yeah, we got some very interesting characters in there. These guys that run a motorcycle company up in Quito, and they rent motorcycles and have tours all over the country, motorcycle tours and stuff. They're just some interesting people. That's Court and
2: Ecuador Freedom Bike Rental.
0: .com.
2: Hmm. Yeah. So, 10 years in business.
0: Yep.
2: Great bunch.
0: So, anyway, it's nice down here. If any of y'all are looking at retiring or whatever, or getting out of the country, and if you've never traveled or anything, I think everybody has the same question, where the hell would I go? Well, I'm not saying you should move here, but as whatever your other interests are, you definitely ought to check this place out, because it's an exceptional place.
1: Say, Roger?
0: Yes?
1: If I might relate something that I observed related to the description you just gave of your auspicious eating location of container parkism, as we have here in Las Vegas, I had gone to Mazatlan and then to the Sierra Madre on a pleasure bus trip while I was down there with my friend's father on a carrier dealer trip that was taken down to that place. And it was quite a several day thing. In fact, I got some caps for my teeth while I was down there from a Loma Linda trained Japanese doctor married to a Mexican girl down there. And when we went to this bus trip, they stopped in near the Sierra Madre at an El Centro Plaza in the center of town, which they all seem to have.
0: Yes, they do.
1: And they took us a few blocks away, and we went through the front of this place on the street, through the kitchen, into this cutout in the mountain. It was kind of like a pocket back in there, almost cave-like, and very proliferate with growth and trees and banana trees and so on and so forth. And in fact, their piece de resistance on the menu was their banana cream pie. And we had this wonderful dinner in this nice breeze place. They even had a pool table in there. And musica, of course, was proliferate. And it was just a wonderful dining experience. And it sounds very akin to what you're doing down there. So I think that's part of the culture in South America.
0: It is. It's the, you know, the, believe me, the South, the Spanish culture is totally different from the American English culture in many ways. Okay. And that doesn't mean it's better or worse. It's just different. All right. That's like siesta, which they kind of practice here, but they don't practice it wholesale like they do in other parts of the continent. Okay. Siesta, when it's strictly adhered to, is like, have you ever worked a double shift, Chris?
1: I have.
0: Split shift, not a double shift, not a double shift, a split shift.
1: 22 hours straight at the convention center.
0: No, that's not a split shift. That's a continuous shift. I'm talking about when you come in.
1: I know, you take a break in. Uh-huh.
0: So you come in and you work for 4 hours in the morning, and you go take 4 or 5 hours off, and you come back and finish up 4 or 5 hours in the evening. That's a split shift. Okay. Well, that in these Spanish cultures, that's what life is like. Life is living a split shift when you got siesta. Okay. And it's real different, and it takes a little bit of time to acclimate to. But I will tell you, once you get in the habit and acclimated to siesta, you will like it. And people want to cast aspersions on them and say, oh, man, they're lazy. They go up and sleep all afternoon. Well, where I was, it could get up to 105 and 110 in the afternoon in the high desert. Do you want to be out there working in the wine fields when it's 110 degrees in the afternoon, Chris?
1: Absolutely not. It would be insane to do so. You're out of the guy doing that.
0: It almost suicide in some instances, correct? And so that's what they do is they go sleep during the hot part of the day and then get up and finish work in the evening when it's cool. Does that make them lazy? Hell, it sounds like it makes them pretty damn smart to me.
1: That's saying again that you can change the circumstances, but you can't change the consequences.
0: Well, and it also shows you the bias of people that won't look at things objectively.
1: Yes. You ignore the facts. They're liable to bite you in a bit.
0: Okay. And you jump to conclusions and make assertions that are nowhere even near correct. Okay, I'll give you another example. Jack, they don't do that here that I've noticed. But in Argentina, if you're driving, not everybody does it, but the older folks seem to. If you're driving down, let's say, a pretty congested two-lane road, and you need to turn left against the oncoming traffic, right? So you wait in the middle, put your blinker on, and you sit there and wait till there's an opening on that line of traffic so you can turn safely, right?
3: Right.
0: You know how they do it down there?
3: Pull over to the right.
0: They pull over to the right, and they wait until there's clearing in both lanes of traffic so they don't cause an accident. Somebody rear-ends somebody who's coming along and didn't realize they're stopped to make a left turn, so they stopped everybody else behind them. Now, is that better? Yeah. Is that stupid? Is it crazy? It makes a lot of sense to me, and I understand that it works. I understand why they do it. But for somebody going down there the first time and seeing it, you go, look at that crazy idiot over there on the right side with his left blinker on.
3: Yeah, it, there is a small percentage of them here that do it in Ecuador. I have noticed it, but not often. It's about like the percentage of how many do the siesta. Yeah. Maybe 15-25%, something like that.
0: Well, boy, I'll tell you, siesta is a nice habit to fall into. And since I've moved out here in the country, I've been exercising it more.
3: Yeah. Yeah. It's nice.
0: Yeah.
3: Like rebooting the computer. You kind of. Get a good fresh screen.
0: Well, here's the bad part is, so you lay down, you go in. Here's my routine. I finish the program about noon. I'll do the rest of the stuff I got to do. I go in about maybe one or between one and two and fix me some lunch, and I have a nice lunch, and then I'm sleepy. And so then it's siesta, and I go in there and say, well, I think I'll do 45 minutes or an hour today. And so I set my little music thing to give us a nice little background music, and I put the timer on. And when it goes off, I reach over and turn it off and wake up 2 hours later. But it's nice to not have the demands on you when you do that. And I've been really catching up on my sleep, and it feels good. So anyway, Jack, did you have anything you wanted to bring to the table, or you just want to join us? We hadn't talked to you in a while on the air anyway.
3: Oh, no. Corey's wife is a very high-profile immigration attorney. And I've known her for about 10 years, off and on over the years. She's done some of my Texas oil and gas guys' visas and real estate property closings and stuff. She's a full service law firm, but primarily visas.
0: Oh man, well, so when I get into this legal stuff and all this stuff, I'll get to talk to both of them.
3: Yeah, yeah.
1: That would be the I-9, I think, that they're looking for in the Visa Department for the substantially similar to the U.S. non-citizen national passport.
0: Well, now, an I-9 is an employment form.
1: Well, that may be, but in the Visa world, it's a different thing.
0: Oh, okay. Okay, I don't know anything about that.
3: For a visa to go to the United States, I think is what Chris is talking about.
0: Oh, okay.
3: Right, Chris?
1: Or any
3: right,
1: other
3: Chris?
1: Country.
0: Boy,
1: well, they, traveling visa, yes,
0: Boy, they treat these
3: for
0: people.
3: Yeah, it's difficult for me to try to get my common law wife trying to get her into the U.S. this fall. It's been a tough journey, but we're hoping to get it rounded up.
2: Hey, Jack, I have a question. How's your
3: yes,
2: health?
3: Sir. I've been 2 weeks, no chemo, no radiation, and we'll get about 2 more weeks. I'll have a comparison study of my CAT scans from a year or so ago to what it looks like now, and I'm looking for them to tell me go home for 90 days. That's what I'm hoping for, or maybe get some more high-definition scanning, get a PET scan. Maybe a little cleanup surgery, and that would mean a little bit more radiation, maybe. I'm in limbo right now, but I look forward to my Tuesday lunch outings. That's about all I do.
0: It's a high point. It's a high point of the week, really. I think
3: Roger, too. Roger Patrick, don't get out much more.
0: Well, it's about the only day I go to town.
3: Yeah. And I look forward to it. Really do.
0: Jack, why don't you tell him? Jack's had a lot of problems here lately because he's got especially in the radiation thing, and they've got those things are calibrated as you can imagine, down to real specific calibration so that they can make sure doesn't get the wrong place radiated. Okay. And what happened here, a month ago, 6 weeks ago, Jack, is they had that
3: February.
0: February
3: 18th.
0: How big was that earthquake down there?
3: 7.5, but it was very deep. It was 123 miles deep, and way south in the Peru border, south jungle area, Amazon. But it was felt all over the country, and knocked my machine out of calibration.
0: So, and they don't have the money because Ecuador's in such bad financial situation. They had to out Julian Assange to get an IMF loan. And so they don't have the money to get all those things recalibrated. So it really has put a hitch in Jack's giddy up in the final stages of his treatment here.
3: Yeah, I was down for 2 or 3 weeks. And then they sent me, they never did get my machine fixed, but sent me next door to another machine that felt stronger, or else they just turned up the juice and knocked me on out with a total of 42 daily radiation treatments. They wow. put a fiberglass mask fitted over, custom fitted over my head and shoulders, and nailed my ass down to a metal slab before they roll me into the oven. And so I can't move. And if you were at least a little bit claustrophobic, it takes 10, 15 minutes of just sitting still. And while this thing's whirring around your head in 7, 8, 10 different positions, I'm really glad to be done with it, to be honest with you.
0: Well, I'm going to tell you, hold on for your question, Shane. Let me make a comment. And I all of us have been shocked at how well Jack has weathered this.
1: Hoorah.
0: Okay, now, Shane, your question?
2: Yes, Jack, have you ever tried, I'm not necessarily, actually I am promoting it. It's called 90 for Life. It's with longevity, and it's
0: see,
2: to help rebuild the muscles and rebuild the all the good stuff in the body. It gives the body what the body needs.
0: Shane,
2: have you ever tried the 90 for Life?
3: Longevity, of course, I've heard of Longevity brand, but not that particular. I'm doing C60 and drinking magnesium and various things, but I've heard a lot of good things about longevity in general.
0: Well, you know the problem Shane. You know the problem with longevity here.
3: I'm getting it here.
0: is getting your hands on it.
2: Yeah. All right.
3: This is a foreign aspect to a lot of people up there in the U.S. that just get online and order Amazon, order Herbalife or whatever you're into. And it comes right to your door in 2 or 3 days. Here it's not our tariffs and taxes on imports are so ridiculously crazy. Our mail service is just about non-existent. You mail a postcard home, it might get there in 90 days, if it ever gets there at all.
0: No, he's not kidding.
2: I'm going to bring you and Roger both a 90 for Life package.
0: Well, you know, what we need is somebody that would be a carrier and wants to come down here once a month and bring us a bunch of stuff.
3: Yeah, I mean, we can coordinate, we can coordinate having it sent to somebody that's going up for a visit. Like when Roger went to see his mom in Panama City, stocked up on things and had things waiting on him. There's a way to get around it, but gosh, it takes planning and a $1,200 airline ticket or $800 airline ticket, according to what time of year it is.
0: And the thing is with the diminution, if you will, of cash, because we're in a liquidity crunch worldwide, not as many people are traveling these days. Have you noticed, Jack?
3: Right. Yeah.
0: Hold on, Shane. I got a follow up to this. Now, the other question that's in the back of your mind is, well, can't you just mail the stuff down there? Well, yeah, you can. You can. But then you got an obstacle. I'm going to give you the Spanish name here, Shane. Now you got an obstacle called Aduana. You know what Aduana is? Try customs. When you mail anything from outside the country, it goes to customs because they want to check and see what you're bringing in. They want to make sure you're not smuggling anything in you're not supposed to, and they want to see if they can whiff some damn tax on you. Okay? So now you don't go to the post office, you go to Aduana. And how long's the wait usually at Adam? I don't even go. I got fed up with this in Argentina. How long's the wait at Adawana, Jack, here?
3: Oh, gosh. It can take 3 months, 6 months, or not get it at all. They steal the stuff in the package. It's a 4x4 rule. $400 value, less than $400 value, 4 kilograms, about 8 pounds. And then there's going to be a $42 win, lose, or draw. It's going to be $42 tacked onto that if you ever get it, if you're ever able to even get it. And no electronics. You cannot have any electronics. There's a lot of forbidden stuff that would get into the monopoly men of Ecuador that own the various department stores and stuff that don't want you circumventing their cell phone racket, their laptop racket. It all costs 3 times more.
2: So, Jack, how much is a ticket to get there?
3: Well, what part of the country are you coming from?
2: Where you are.
0: Where are you coming? What's your origin? What's your departure point? He'd be around San Francisco.
3: Yeah.
2: I think it'll be like around Dallas, Fort Worth.
0: You live in Silicon Valley.
2: I know, but
3: that's he's going to connect into...
2: Connect.
3: Yeah.
0: Are you going to hitchhike?
3: You're
0: going to hitchhike down to DFW, are you?
2: Silly.
3: I want to say that American is doing Dallas Fort Worth now every night. Leave about 5:30, get here about 10:15, 5 hour, 15 minute flight. If you do it in advance, way out, 3, 4, 6 months out, you could get one for $750 in economy.
0: That's round trip, Shane. Right. That's round trip.
3: Yeah. Yeah.
2: Right.
3: If you wait to the last minute, it could be $1,200.
0: Or more.
3: But, we got Houston United every night. We got Atlanta Delta every night. We got JetBlue out of Fort Lauderdale every night. JetBlue is really economical. It's about $350
0: if you're
3: all in advance.
0: Especially if you live in the southeast part of the country, or they've got connecting routes with JetBlue you can catch. Florida, like, for instance, out of Raleigh. JetBlue's got a terminal up in Raleigh, I know. And I'm sure they just fly it, do the connecting flight through Fort Lauderdale and send you on down. It's not a bad flight. It really is a quick flight compared to Argentina. That's a long flight, man.
3: Oh, my goodness. Oh, my goodness. Yeah. Roger, the other day we were talking about you. You desire to go visit Panama City. You desire to go visit Argentina. From right here at Ecuador, you're still closer and cheaper back to Florida, right, than you would be?
0: I don't know.
3: To,
0: I haven't back, checked. To, back, well, I haven't checked, in all honesty. But the flight to Buenos Aires, LAN, has a one-way straight ticket instead of having going to Lima or something else. And if I go to Panama City, I got to go through Atlanta and catch a connecting flight. I've mentioned it on the air before, but let me just tell people that might be entertaining this. If you've got wanderlust, if you really like traveling and you're over 65 and you choose to come down here and get your residency, which you'd want to do to be able to stay here and be able to do everything without hassles, you can go now as long as you've got the cedula, which is the ID card, and you go and book it through a travel agency. If you're over 65, you get 50% off on the outgoing flight and 50% on the incoming flight. You have to leave from Ecuador. But this is what it did for me last year. And some of you can remember me talking about this, because I had waited till the last minute, relatively within 2 weeks, to buy that ticket. And I went on supposedly the big discount Google thing, which people tell me is the best for prices, and the cheapest price I could get was $2,300. And I got my cedula on that Friday, and I went down that weekend to the mall at the travel agent boutique down there, and my flight was $700.
3: Yes, sir. Because he's 65 or older, they give him half off the taxes and penalties on top of the ticket.
0: And if you book it in advance, you still get that on off of the advance fares too.
3: Yes, sir.
0: So, I mean, you could fly to Europe. I can go over to Europe and fly over to Amsterdam and back half price on each leg.
3: Or back to Paris.
0: So that's a pretty cool, I don't never heard of any other country in the world having that set up for their people. That's a pretty neat thing.
1: Like,
3: you get half off your power bill.
0: I get half off my power bill?
3: Yeah, if it was in your name, it was your home, you would get half off of your utilities, power, water, telephone, everything's half off.
0: There you go.
3: Airfare.
0: See, so yeah, they're, you know, it's like getting old that maybe has some perks along the way. You know, my dad used to tell me, my father used to hammer this into me when I was young and doing stupid stuff, you know, like all of us did. Some of us still do it, but most of us did it proliferately when we were younger. And my dad would look at me and he'd go, youth is so wonderful, it's a shame it's wasted on the young. And I think about that all the time, dealing with these, some of these arrogant young people that come into my realm every now and then. Hey, old man, how you doing? I said, I'm doing fine and I'm still old. How are you doing, you young upstart punk with no respect for your elders, you know? And that's a, there's a one pH litmus test right there. And it's interesting in this culture, Jack, because it's so predominantly Catholic. And they don't teach those virtues in the Catholic Church like they do in, evidently in the Protestant area, of things like biblical, like respect your elders.
3: Right.
0: I mean, I've run into a bunch of young people down here who have no concept of that concept. Okay. So let's see. We're getting in the back part of the program here. What else you got to bring to us today, Jack, that's worth discussing, or anybody else? If anybody wants to call in, let me give you the call-in number. It's 404, if you didn't know it already. You hadn't looked on the website over there at peoplespatriotnetwork.com to find it. I'll give it to you. 404-448-1420. 404-448-1420. Call in and say hello. If you got a question, we'd welcome it. And if you got an observation, we'll listen. A lot of people won't listen to your observations. We will.
3: Yeah, concerning the disrespect of the young folks, I believe that's one of the end time signs. They'll have no love or for mother or father, or no respect for their elders. That's a common denominator, it seems like, even back home, from what I understand, still.
0: It's
3: just hooked on video games. Video games, virtual reality. No social intercourse face-to-face.
0: Well, you know, what we were talking about earlier is you can turn your back on reality, but you can't turn your back on the consequences of turning your back on reality.
3: Yes.
0: And chickens do come home to roost. The swallows do come to Capistrano every year still, don't they, Shane?
2: Yes. And what's the thing? Thank you for showing up. What's new and exciting for you? Please tell us.
0: Well, wait a minute. We got somebody new that showed up, and I'll just ask them. Doug, what's new and exciting for you?
4: Oh, life is exciting every day, as I'm sure Jack will agree. Better than
3: yes.
4: It's better to have bad breath than no breath.
3: Yeah, well, every day that above ground and they're not throwing dirt in your face is a great day,
0: Doug. Douglas, welcome to the show. You sent me an email over the weekend, said call me about something about an affidavit of mine, and I've been swamped, and I kind of take my time on the weekends as something kind of precious to me, and I try not to interrupt it too much. What did you have on your mind about this affidavit?
4: Well, I was going through my files. I was looking for something on my different hard drives and files in general, computer files, and I saw this thing, Roger Sales, 2011. And it was an affidavit. I'd have to look at my notes here, but it was like an affidavit of anti-slavery or something. And so I was kind of...
0: Let me say one thing before you go. Well, wait a minute. Before you go any further, let me just tell you, I've only got one affidavit that I've ever used, and it's the one I filed originally with John.

0: really like to have this if he doesn't. Boy. And so, and I didn't have your, I looked, you know, I make notes every day and sometimes a couple of pages of notes on all kinds of subjects that I study and that I'm interested in. So I thought, well, I'll contact him, but I didn't have, I looked for the other, the new address, and so that's the other half of this part here.
1: Okay.
0: Can you give that to me?
1: I'll be happy to give it to you and everybody else, because I kind of opened it lately just to have a fallback email address we can use on the air and throw it out there and not get it clogged with spam like my other ones have been from doing that. And it's Radio Ranch, one word, it's two words, but as one word, Radio Ranch at mail, M-A-I-L, like the postal mail, mail.com. And you can send it there. Anybody wants to reach out and touch me, you can touch me there. I have some nice emails come in there from people all over the world that are listeners one way or another, either simulcast on Eurofolk or whatever, that take time to sit down and write me really nice emails, and I appreciate it. Those are always really nice.
0: Well, what I'll do, I'll put it on a sticky note and put it, I've got a two monitor system. I'll put it on that. And then I'll also put it in my permanent file where I keep important information that relates to important, very important people like yourself.
1: Oh, yes.
0: And the rest of the
1: influential. Yeah. You forgot influential.
0: Yeah, I used to be a she-shine boy. Not really, but you get my meaning there.
2: I really was as a kid.
1: Do you guys want me to you want me to drag out my Johnny Cash rendition? Let me see if I can get this here. A little shoeshine boy used to get low down. He's got the dirtiest job in town, shining shoes on the people's feet on the dirtiest corner of the windy street. Well, I asked him while I shine my shoes, how you keep from getting the blues? He grinned as he shaved his little head. He popped his shoeshine rag and then he said, get rhythm when you get the blue. Y'all remember that?
2: Excellent.
1: Yeah. There's a bit of recall
0: very
1: for you.
0: Well, the other thing that really caused me to call was, I don't know, but I'm thinking, I see in my future a trip to you.
1: Doug, you'd enjoy coming down here, and I'd really advise any of you just to want to get out if it's cold next winter or whatever. It's a nice place. And the climate, I got to tell you, if you were thinking about entertaining the fact of maybe moving down here, and we discussed this among ourselves, I don't think there's another spot on the face of the earth where you can get the climate and everything that this offers for the price that you got, that you pay to live here. Although, something came up at lunch yesterday, Jack, and I don't know if you were there when it was said, because we were at the ice cream stop. That Ecuador has the highest cost of living of any country in South America.
2: Yeah, that's I could disagree with that a little bit, only because of where we live, Roger. Kumbaya Tumbaco is pricey, and it puts us in a first world environment. But there's other areas of Ecuador, of course, that size of Colorado, same square miles, that you could live much more economically than other parts of Latin America, other parts of South America. And of course, Kumbaya Tumbaco, Kumbaya York and Tumbaco Jersey are the highest places to live throughout the country.
1: So if we were asking entertaining a question from somebody in the audience, and this is a question that I get occasionally, and I know you probably for sure have over the years, and the questions be, well, how much does it cost me to live comfortably down there?
2: A couple needs to have and plan on about $1,500, $1,600 a month to be able to go out to eat and go to the movies, go to theater and do things. You know, like

0: could live well on about $1,600 a month. A couple.
1: You get up into a couple, $2,000 or $3,000 a month, you can live like a veritable king.
0: Yeah, yeah, in a good location as well. A good, convenient to everything that we have, which is four-story open air malls and with a closing canopy on it. They just put on it.
1: You'd think if you were in Kumbaya and came down here just cold, you'd think you were in any other American city, really. People might look a little bit different, but a lot of people speak English and it's very modern. And
0: go ahead.
1: No houses. Chris, this would be a little bit of a hitch in your giddy up. There are no houses built down here with air conditioning or heating facilities.
0: And it's not needed. 55, 77, day and night. 55 low, 77 high, and it just is what it is. You're on the equator. No variation.
1: And the sun rises and sets the same time every day, except for daylight savings time for those of us who have to adjust to it. It's an interesting place to live. I really thank Jack, because if Jack and I wouldn't have crossed paths so many years ago in Atlanta, I doubt that I'd be here.
0: 6:15 a.m. comes up, 6:15 p.m. goes down. It's 365. Yeah. You're most welcome, Roger. Glad to have you.
1: It's tonight. We're getting a nice group of people down here. And that's a real, let me tell you what, if you're living in a foreign country, having a support group is really important.
0: Oh, you can get homesick. Now, I've been here 10 years, 10, going on 11, and I've never had homesickness till I got a chronic illness, and I got a little taste of homesickness. But other than that, it's a lot of good folks, and the Ecuadorians in general. You know, like anywhere on the planet, you can find some very nice Ecuadorians to hang with, matrimony wise. You can also find some female companionship as well, but.
1: Chris,
0: the expat community is a big help. It's a big help to everybody.
1: Chris would be at a pretty big disadvantage down here because, to my knowledge, they don't do line dancing down here.
2: Alabama left.
1: Hey,
2: go see right.
1: Doug, you were going to say something a minute ago, I thought. Did you have a comment or a question, buddy?
2: Well, since my last comment, I grew up doing square dancing, you know, amongst other things. But that was a family affair. It was wonderful. There'd be like 50 people on a Saturday night. When I was young, you know, they would just shoo the kids outside, and we'd play hide and seek and all kinds of other games. But as I grew up, you know, it got to the point of even buying the costumes and that kind of thing. Well, I didn't, but my parents did. So it was just a wonderful square dancing event and a big, you know, feast and all of that stuff on Saturday night. But I was going to say that when I think of Ecuador, correct me if I'm wrong, I think of it as being balanced. Equal, each side equal, like the you know, the justice woman there, you know, but this has to do with temperature and a lot of other things, and it just sounds like a type of paradise to live in. That's that New England accent. I don't say to, I say to live in, but yeah.
1: Well, so, you're right, Doug. Your observations are correct in many respects. But what I didn't realize until I was talking to Jack and then came up here, and I haven't done a lot of traveling. I haven't gone anywhere since I've been here in 2 years, okay? But Ecuador has a very, very unique attribute. It has every microclimate in the world in one country. Virtually.
2: Nice. Well, I've told you in the past, I'm a woodsman. I like to travel around, and I like the woods. I've never, the closest I've been into jungle but I didn't travel in it, was when I went on a vacation with a buddy of mine to do some scuba diving in Hawaii. And we visited some islands, but you could drive away from the city, and then you'd be, you know, you'd be in volcanic,
1: Doug,
2: that kind of situation. Yes.
1: Let me make this statement. Ecuador is Hawaii on the cheap.
3: Cool.
0: Right. Yeah. Especially our coast. Our coast will really put you in mind of Hawaii. Big time.
1: Now, of course, you got to understand where we are. We're up at 8,000 feet, and the main city next door is at 9,500, and the volcano that's on one side of it is what, Jack, 14.5?
0: Yep, 4,100.
3: Say, meters. Jack.
0: Yes, sir.
3: Wow. You still got those dome homes down there where you're located?
0: There are people that are doing dome homes. Yeah.
3: I thought you had rentals of those things. I'm kind of curious about that. And, you know, I built a pretty big one down there in the middle of Arizona that I might want to stay in if I stay in the U.S., but I may not be able to stay in the U.S. because of the dangerous course it's taking right now, which seems to full on Zionist Talmudic communism, if you will.
0: Have you got your passport, Chris?
1: He asked the magic question, yeah. Chris.
3: I'm in communication with the Secretary of State on Mercure Drive trying to solve why they haven't provided and complied with their duty to provide honest services and breach of contract relation. I have a complaint into the Secretary of State's Inspector General regarding that, not supplication.
1: Well, you see, if Corey was on board, he may could give us some pointers on where to go to take care of some of that stuff.
3: Well, I was thinking that. I look forward to hearing Mr. Corey's contributions, and he'll be a welcome asset to this endeavor.
1: Well, you know, Jack, when you asking that question, what flapped in my mind was, remember Groucho Marx, You Bet Your Life? Remember that? And when they say,
3: with the goose that comes down, too much for that. You bet your life.
1: Well, that's what I thought of.
3: We're doing the Manfred.
1: We're devolving here towards the end of the show, but it's a really nice, comfortable program, and I like this kind of atmosphere in the program. You know, after yesterday's show is pretty serious, okay? I mean, we covered some real fertile ground yesterday, all right? And you just can't do that all the time. Sometimes you got to have a little relief and comic and otherwise and a little frivolity, and so I appreciate the lightheartedness of some of this today. It's a pleasure to hear from Jack, who I consider a dear old friend, and the reason I'm here and has helped me so much in my transition up here to get settled in and meet Patrick and kind of get amongst his family, because what we got here really is kind of a family, Jack.
0: Absolutely. Yes. No doubt about it.
3: Pretty good stuff.
2: Absolutely.
1: Yeah, it's a nice situation. Hey, if any of you ever want to come and visit, what I'd ask you to do is just do a little pre-planning and try and set it up ahead of time so that we can make accommodations for you when you're here with all of our schedules. We're generally tugged in a bunch of different directions. Yes, Doug, what were you going to ask?
2: Well, thanks for saying that, because I was just thinking about showing up on your doorstep with a handbag.
1: Well, hey, listen, you wouldn't be the damn first.
2: Well, you're probably correct there, but you know, it's interesting, Chris speaking there, because I had this thought a few minutes ago, because I'm really, you know, I don't make slight statements, you know, there's some circumstances I won't go into where I may be able to actually do that, and I was thinking, well, I wouldn't want to travel alone. Maybe I'd meet up with Chris and we'd travel together. No, seriously.
3: That'd be okay.
2: So,
3: You don't want to get on the terrorist watch list.
1: Well, you know, the thing about here is that you're kind of central in the standpoint of the main tributaries and transportation are all right here. You fly into the new airport, you got all the bus stations here. If you wanted to go to, and you can go over a tour of this if you wanted to take a day trip, say, or stay overnight at an interesting place, probably the first place that I'll go when I take a trip is Banyos, because I've heard so much about it. Why don't you tell them about Banyos? It's what, 4 hours away by bus, Jack, each way?
0: Yeah, and southeast of Quito, going down the Amazon side to the east. It's at 6,500 feet. It has three huge rivers that come together in this town, and that's why Banyos means douche, bathroom, three big rivers, Banyos. It's mostly oriented for backpackers and college kids, tourists, aspects of bungee jumping off bridges. A tremendous tree swing that goes out over a valley. It's a lot of fun stuff to do, but it's kind of more geared up to the, younger.
1: You know, hot springs, white water rafting, bungee jumping, zip lines all over the place. Just fun stuff to do in a really, really scenic area. What's your question, Chris?
3: Well, this kind of probably relates to Doug, too, but being that there's a confluence of three rivers there near the Amazon and the mountains and stuff, I would expect there might be some prospecting in those areas and perhaps some diving associated. And I happen to have an underwater metal detector. I know how to scuba dive and snorkel, too.
0: Yes, sir. You could also do a poor man's Galapagos. We've got a Isla D. La Plata, Island of Silver. Ooh. Just 45 minutes off the coast, and you can do a dive, a day trip out there on a chartered boat for, $90 or $100, something like that. But where I would like to get Roger to on his first time out of the chute is straight up north, Pan America North,
1: yeah,
0: to Otavalo, the biggest open air indigenous market on the entire continent, in Otavalo, indigenous market. And then just 10 more minutes up the road from there is Cotacachi, the leather market of Ecuador, with a 10,000 population and about 1,000 expats. Nice, flat, nobody has to have a car. That the town is about 16 square blocks. Everybody walks and does their business, clean as a whistle. This little town is well maintained and safe and secure, and the expats get together and help out in the community with the indigenous. They have soup kitchens for the elderly, and they really have integrated in with Spanish lessons and a lot of organic. Roger, where we get our meats from, our organic pork and carne and beef is from that area, the couple that were bringing down, remember, when we were ordering?
1: Yep.
0: Yeah. It's just 2 hours up the road, and I'd really like for you to see it and meet Ron O'Quinn.
1: Yeah, I want to meet Ron.
0: International DJ.
1: Yeah.
0: And a bunch of others.
1: Did you
0: really,
1: tell Corey?
0: Really good bunch.
1: Did you tell Corey about him?
0: No, you know how it's been. It's just, he has to leave early. He don't get to go for ice cream break. After an hour and a half at the El Patio, 12 different international cuisines set up in a U-shape, we leave there and go to the Scala Mall, crepes and waffles for ice cream for another hour and a half sometimes. And then me and Roger and Patrick, we do our grocery shopping after that. So it's an all-day affair. But Corey is professor at the best college in Ecuador, Cumbaya, San Francisco, Quito. He has to get up and go.
1: Oh, is he teaching over there? I didn't know that.
0: Yeah. Cool. And he's got all kinds of irons in the fire besides his radio show.
1: What does he teach?
0: That boy is busy.
1: What's he teaching over there?
0: probably something related to international social science or State Department stuff. I don't know.
1: Great.
0: Whatever got him in the State Department.
1: I'll be interested to find out about that. He's a real nice guy. He's like all-American guy. I really enjoyed talking with him, and I'm sure looking forward to doing more of the same as we go forward here. But he may be he may be a real attribute. He may be a real attribute here for us on the program and the network. It's my hope, and we'll see how it pans out. I've learned not to project expectations to other people. Let's see. So you got Cotacachi, which I should say is high desert. We're about to run out of show here. Yeah, Doug.
2: Well, I just wanted to say, if Chris is so inclined, if you would send him some contact information.
1: Yeah, I can put you two together. I'll put you two together.
2: Yeah, because we're going to make a trip to Ecuador at some point together. I can see it.
1: Well,
2: I can see it.
1: Y'all have probably you'll probably have a suitcase of stuff for me if you do. So that's part of the requirements.
0: Yeah. Yes, absolutely.
2: I use Youngevity and C60, and so we'll bring a boatload of that down with us if we can, and it'll be another adventure.
1: Okay, well, we got another adventure tomorrow. On Thursday, I'm going to bring a boatload of Paul, and we're going to find out about what's happening across the pond over there and the impact of Nigel Farage on the new Brexit party and all that kind of stuff, which is interesting to me because I like him. So appreciate everybody's contribution today, Chris and Doug and Shane and Jack. Thanks for calling in. Good to hear from you. And we'll see you guys tomorrow with Paul. So have a good day, and we'll see you then.
0: Hasta luego. Dios bendiga.
3: Hasta la vista, baby.
1: Verlos mañana en la mañana, Jackson. I'll see y'all tomorrow. Ciao,
3: adios.
1: Ciao.

0: WSA Radio News, I'm Ron Warner. The White House has launched Trump TV, a 24-hour streaming channel featuring Trump administration events, remarks, and highlights. The launch comes as CNN, MS Now, and Politico sue over being barred from the White House. Major TV networks also halted shared coverage of presidential events Monday. The FDA is updating regulations to allow more use of non-animal testing methods in drug development. The rule recognizes human cells, organs on chips, and computer models, while keeping animal studies available when appropriate. The FDA says existing safety standards remain unchanged. Mayor Mamdani's administration is announcing a $131 million settlement for DoorDash following allegations of underpaying its delivery workers in New York City.
1: Back in January, the city accused DoorDash and Uber Eats of costing drivers a lot of money by changing their tipping systems. Some of the settlement money will now go toward 264,000 delivery workers. In a statement, DoorDash admits to the allegations, saying mistakes meant some dashers were underpaid or paid late, but this was not intentional. DoorDash issued an apology. In New York, I'm Scott Pringle.
0: Democrats are considering a new impeachment strategy targeting President Trump's cabinet members instead of Trump himself. The approach gained attention after Republican Congressman Thomas Massie introduced impeachment articles against Defense Secretary Pete Hegseth. A Democratic House could pursue similar measures against other officials. Hurricane Polo is rapidly intensifying. Tammy Trujillo has the latest.
2: It's now grown into a Category 4 storm, fueling an enhanced flood threat across the U.S. Southwest. The National Hurricane Center says the system's currently about 330 miles south-southeast of Manzanillo, Mexico. It's packing winds of up to 130 miles per hour. Polo won't make landfall near the U.S., but it's expected to bring threats of heavy flooding to New Mexico starting today.
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0: The beach is still open, but Malibu officials have closed the road into the Point Doom State Beach parking lot because of severe beach erosion. Mark Mayfield explains.
5: The city says exposed pilings, concrete, and steel are visible in the sand and water. Also, steep sand cliffs have also left little or no beach to walk on, except during low tide. The warning comes as Governor Gavin Newsom declares a preemptive state of emergency ahead of what could be a historic El Nino storm season. KTLA reports crews are removing rocks left behind by previous storms, digging out areas damaged by erosion, and bringing in new rocks to reinforce the coastline. The work is also aimed at protecting homes above the beach.
0: A federal appeals court has ruled Missouri should use a new Republican-drawn congressional map in November, reversing an earlier decision. The Eighth Circuit delayed its ruling for a week, giving the U.S. Supreme Court time to intervene. The court has twice blocked the map. Americans aren't bellying up to the bar quite like they used to. Rory O'Neill explains.
6: Americans are drinking a little less alcohol than they did during COVID. A new study from the journal Annals of Internal Medicine finds overall drinking has dipped about 1%. More notable declines were measured among millennials and Gen Z. Drinking increased for those Gen Xers 50 to 64 years old. More than twice as many men are drinking less compared to women, but women are more likely to be heavy drinkers.
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7: 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I just want to warn you, traffic is tough out there.
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Ladies and gentlemen, it's the Ron Edwards American Experience Talk Show, where our unalienable rights are celebrated. 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

0: Welcome to tuning in on the world. And also after the broadcast, of course, you can pick it up anytime at your leisure, wherever podcasts are available. President Trump, he showed up bigly today at the United Nations. Great speech. He covered a myriad of issues concerning domestic policies, how to deal with Iran, and reducing crime levels in this country, beautifying our nation's capital, dealing with China, Russia, the whole world. And in fact, he called Iran a danger that has gathered strength. And he called our number one sponsor of terror is Iran. And he also called on other nations to become more involved in the fight against terrorism and other evils besetting our planet. And one thing that was so funny, though, after the speech, he was sitting next to the very feckless Prime Minister of Britain. And he said, right there, sitting next to the guy, he says, England has so much potential, but, it needs good leadership. I just thought that was pretty comical, and he's sitting right next to the... But I guess that's the best way to do it, rather than talking about someone behind their back, just letting them know how you really feel and, getting straight to the point. Speaking of getting to the point, I want to get to the point again about Austin, Texas. Now, I mentioned yesterday how many Austin residents had gone to Nutsville after an ICE officer allegedly shot one of the illegals trying to get away, disobeying orders to stop and allow themselves to be arrested so they could be carted off and deported out of our republic, which they were in illegally. So today it's been revealed that the city of Austin was sneaking $850,000 to help fund organizations that are helping illegal border crossers in court. I just find it's very interesting, as they called it, deportation defense. Well, I think that if that is the truth, and I believe it is, the city of Austin needs to be taken to task. These liberals, these leftists, these globalist pigs cannot be allowed to continue to inflict upon we the people, directly or indirectly, the cost of their desires to help illegal border crossers that are in our country, costing American taxpayers billions and billions of dollars every single year. And for so many Americans to be in support of such evil is in itself retarded and evil. And so it just comes down to the showdown. What I've said all the time, what I will continue to say, that these people have to be defeated. There is no compromising anymore. There is no getting along. Let's try this, let's try that. No. They want to destroy the country. Many of us want to make sure that our country is not destroyed, not just for ourselves, but for generations to come. And, we have the obligation to win that war. It's that simple. Looks like Donald Trump Jr. could be catching problems again. GOP Senator, I want you to be clear. GOP Senator John Curtis is calling for the probe of Trump Jr. after his wedding party bankrolled by Russian oligarch. Now, I heard about this days ago, and it was brought to my attention that he paid the money back. Now, if you're going to go after individuals receiving money from foreign nations, how about let's start probing more precisely all those politicians, most of them Democrats, who received money directly or indirectly from China? Or China over the years. Now, there's one thing getting money for a wedding, And there's another thing for getting millions and millions and millions and millions of dollars to help bring about harm to our republic. Big difference. So if you're going to look into one, you need to look into all of them and govern yourselves accordingly. Stop the BS. GOP Senate candidates, both in Michigan and Iowa, are pushing for an end to the Iran war. Republican Senate candidates Mike Rogers of Michigan and Ashley Henson of Iowa are calling for an end to the war in Iran and propose steps to lower fuel costs in the meantime. Diesel fuels and trucks that bring groceries to the store. Now, I'm going to tell you something. I'm going to share a little factoid with you. Did you know that the Iran war is affecting grocery prices, maybe to the tune of 5 to 10% of the cost or the reason why we have higher prices? It's not even the majority cost, the way the war has been waged wisely by the Trump administration. Did you know that, my friends? Have you ever wondered why they have not told you, you know, folks like at ABC, Fox, and elsewhere have not told you that the real reason that the prices are so high is because there's a global effort to reduce the amount of oil, particularly diesel, is made available to the world marketplace. And you might ask me, well, why on earth would they do that, Mr. Edwards? Why? Well, I'll tell you why. The reason why is because the globalists all around the world, they hate President Trump. And unfortunately, a lot of globalists are in charge of a lot of entities around the world, including many of the entities that produce some of our oil supplies. And so they're hoping to, it's basically called a game of beat the clock or wait them out. And so they're hoping that the higher prices, that we in the United States will go, you know, full retard and vote for the alternative, the much worse alternative, okay, when it comes to these Republican-Democrat choices that we have this coming November. So they're hoping that we're going to be big, stupid idiots and elect Democrats that will just about give the terrorist, the globalist, everything they want, which is the majority of our money, through the Federal Reserve System and the maritime law system, et cetera, et cetera, et cetera. So, we have our work cut out for us. We really do. And so, I agree with Mike Rogers. It would be great to bring about an end to the Iran war, but Mike Rogers has been in office a long time. And others like him, many years. Oh, yeah. And so, yeah, he got out, but before he got out, he was in office for a long time. But never did I hear people like Rogers and others talk about increasing the supply of oil for this country. Rarely did I hear many so-called Republicans or so-called conservatives talk about real solutions to the problems. Yeah, they were marginally better than Democrats, yes. They weren't talking about wholesale destruction of the country. But they were basically placeholders, holding the line, trying to prevent the Democrats from destroying the country wholesale. I'll give them that much credit. But not much more than that. So Trump comes along, as did Reagan for his time, and shook up the apple cart. It was because of Reagan we had a true conservative movement that inspired the Tea Party movement and all those good things that came out. Then thanks or no thanks to the Bushes and the Clintons, that died out. Then you know what happened under Ali Obama and Uncle Joe and all that madness. And so then
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5: 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Sometimes I'm right,
6: but I can be wrong. We're back.
7: Yep.
6: In fact, there is no human right to illegal immigration. Tell that to every Democrat and rhino you can find. Again, there is no human right to illegal immigration. President Trump spoke that and said that to the United Nations today. And you can see some of the globalists there squirming in their seats, knowing that they're guilty of ruining their nations, like Germany, etc., etc. And do you know that some of the European nations, their panties are in a bunch because Italy's leader said that she's trying to turn things around and wants Italy to be Italy again. And her neighbors don't like that. But anyway, I want to get back to what I was talking about before the break. And that is Mike Rogers and Ms. Henson of Iowa, both stating that they're making it look like the Iran war is the main reason that prices are so high, when that is not the case. The Iran war accounts for about 5 to 10% of the reason why their prices are actually so high, when in reality it is a global effort to squeeze the supplies so that Trump will get the blame, and they hope that the Democrats will replace the Republicans in the midterms, and at least they'll be in position to block Trump and make him a lame duck president so that he's not as successful as he should be. And one thing that the two of them are proposing, I agree, suspending gasoline taxes. And that would be good. Restoring the $1 per gallon biodiesel tax credit and creating a diesel relief program for farmers and truckers. And that's a nice temporary effort. But what these two dunderheads should be speaking about, and should have been for years, okay, is building plants, okay? They should be building facilities so that they could transform the oil into gas products, into diesel fuel, et cetera, et cetera, et cetera. Why not make that part of your effort here? That would be a permanent solution. that in itself would lower gas prices and diesel prices here in the United States. It would add to what Trump has been talking about since for ad nauseum, making us more self-sufficient, less dependent on others for our fuel. Even though we're pumping more fuel, oil out of the ground than ever before, a lot of it has to be sent elsewhere to be processed, and then it's brought back to this country. Because you have different kinds of grades of fuel, of oil in different parts of the world. Unfortunately, most of our plants are designed for oil that is not in the biggest supply here. But if we had the right filtration plants, it wouldn't be a problem. But a lot of those plants were closed. Let's not forget. Under Governor Newsom in California, I think at least 8 plants have been shut down in that state alone. And California by itself is much worse off than the rest of the country because I think it's 75% of the oil that is utilized in California is from foreign supplies because the plants, the facilities they once had are no longer there. And in order to keep the lights on, they have to hurry up and get the oil taken somewhere else, then shipped back. That is one of the reasons why California has the highest gasoline prices in the entire republic. So Mr. Rogers and Ms. Henson, the solutions you say are good, but you need to focus on even more permanent and substantial solutions. One of the reasons why Mr. Rogers lost his popularity and was bumped out of office in the first place was because while he's better than any Democrat you can find, he still wasn't good enough for serious long-term solutions. And hopefully he has enough gravitas to stave off a much worse individual, El Saeed, the Muslim communist, who wants to become Michigan's senator. But we shall see. We shall see. It was great to see Trump using the new helipad for the first time after the ribbon cutting. And, man, you look at it from the air, it is beautiful. Things like that that have been needed for a long time. Because I don't know if you know how powerful those helicopters are, as powerful as they are horrible on the grass. And they always had to keep replacing the grass, et cetera, et cetera, et cetera. Now that they have a nice little pad, and it's right there, and it's huge with a nice United States emblem and all of that, it's really nice. And that's what happens when you have an individual like President Trump who is a man of vision. And there's nothing more beautiful than being a man of vision and then having the means to fulfill those visions, to bring them to fruition. There are few things more satisfying to any man than having vision and then having the ability to fulfill those visions, like the ballroom. That's something that the presidents have talked about for decades. Decades! Yeah, we'd like to have a bigger ballroom because when they go to other countries, they have big, huge ballrooms and they're beautiful and they're glamorous and da-da-da-da-da. And they come back to the United States and the White House. It's nice. It's beautiful. But it's not as big as what has been needed for massive state dinners and all of that. But, when you have small vision, small-time vision, that's what happens. Nice to see Nicki Minaj coming back out from the woodwork. She was on Fox, and she was talking about her support for President Trump. She says, oh, no, I'm still a strong supporter. And, and she's a supporter of small business, and she's working on a program with the president where small business owners have the opportunity to vie for funds to help their small businesses. And she says she doesn't care about all the people in the music industry, the rap industry that have been coming at her with fangs gaping. She says, hey, look, I have nothing to say to the critics, and adding that she's a honored guest of President Trump and honored to work with the administration. She also went on to say, he's not just smart, he's not just the president, but he's also someone that she can relate to, and he's actually a fun guy. He's very grounded, and it's easy to connect with him. It's easy to feel like he actually hears you. He understands you. And she's not going to make any excuses for supporting him. I wish more people were like that. Yep, more people that, no matter what industry they come from, whether it's entertainment or manufacturing or whatever, they had the cojones to see the good and in the heart of hearts desire good, and you see someone doing good and being able to align with themselves with those who are trying to do good, like President Trump. Yeah. So big thumbs up to Nicki Minaj. I was never a fan of her music, but I always, before she came out publicly for President Trump and all that, even years before, I always saw something different about her. I always did. I mean, when she was putting out raunchy music like everyone else, but I could see a difference. And sometimes, I don't guess it's discernment or whatever, you can see into the heart of a person, and voila, she has announced her faith in Christ, and now she's announcing again that she's proud to work with the president, and no one's going to change her mind. Well, looking at the Buckeye State, Vivek Ramaswamy has crashed to a record low in the Ohio governor's race. In the prediction markets, they're looking back at the Corona China virus lockdown architect. And nutcase Amy Acton is now favored at 58% in a state Trump won by 11 points. Vivek, come on, man. You got to get on the stick, man. You got to get on the job. I don't know what you're doing or not doing, but you're a great communicator, and you got to get online. And because it's good, it will be a blow to the United States of America if Acton, that evil woman, becomes governor of Ohio. The reason why I say that is because Ohio is one of those quiet, important states. Very huge economy, very strong economy, and it's in a quiet way very, very influential. In fact, just this past week, a California-based biotech company has said, well, we're leaving California. And they're setting up shop in Cleveland, in downtown Cleveland. And that's just one indicator of good things that can happen. But boy,
2: in pursuit of life, if he does not win, and our inalienable right, the Ron Edwards American Experience.

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1: Breaking news this hour at Town Hall. I'm Bob Agnew in Washington. President Trump had a lot of good things to say about his administration and the country as he addressed leaders today at the UN General Assembly.
2: President Trump addressed the UN General Assembly in New York.
3: We are solving decades of intractable challenges, and we are settling years of unfinished business, and we're doing it well. There is no better example of a danger that was allowed to gather strength at the world's peril than the number one sponsor of terror, the Islamic Republic of Iran.
2: The remarks came as the administration ramps up economic pressure on Tehran, including a plan to cut off Iranian airlines worldwide. Willie Nelson, The White House.
1: A Republican senator is asking for a probe of Donald Trump Jr. amid questions over who paid for his wedding.
4: Republican Senator John Curtis of Utah is calling on the Senate Judiciary Committee to investigate whether Donald Trump Jr. used his proximity to the presidency for financial benefit after his recent wedding party was partially bankrolled by a Russian oligarch. Curtis asked the committee to subpoena Trump Jr. over his business dealings, his relationship with foreign individuals, gifts or other benefits he has received, and any instances in which his relationship to President Donald Trump was invoked or understood to provide value.
1: Two pilots killed in a helicopter crash in Yosemite.
5: Officials say two pilots aboard a helicopter doing water drops were killed when their aircraft went down near a lake 9 miles south of El Capitan. One of the pilots was identified as Greg King. He's a former employee of the Alaska Division of Forestry and Fire Protection, who said King was a dedicated aviator and a dear friend to many. At least 14 people have died while helping with wildfires in the U.S. this year. Some 580 people are battling the Dome Fire burning north of Wawona in the western part of Yosemite. The fire started September 15th and is about 15% contained. I'm Jennifer King.
1: On Wall Street, the Dow is down 164. The NASDAQ up by about 110 points. More at Town Home.com.
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7: As Christians around the world minded their own business celebrating Holy Week, the world ignored the ongoing Muslim massacring of Christians for sport. Hello, I'm Ron Edwards. On today's Page from the Edwards Notebook, brought to you by Root Brand Premium Health Products. More than 70 Christians were mangled and murdered by Muslims in Nigeria on Palm Sunday 2026. For decades, Muslims have been allowed to either gun down or chop Christians into pieces with machetes. It is obvious that Christians have foolishly allowed themselves to believe that some way, somehow, they would be saved from the ongoing Muslim murdering escapades. While it's right to have faith in God and believe in miracles, but after several decades of raping and other forms of torture and mangling by Muslims, perhaps Christians in Nigeria and throughout the world should add learning to fight back to their list of responses to murdering Muslims who constantly use them either for shooting or chopping block practice. There are times throughout both biblical and American history where believers sought providential guidance that led them to victory against what they consider to be impossible odds. I believe if Nigerian Christians seek God's help in getting the boot heel of Islamic tyranny off their necks, He will lead them to victory. But they must be willing to step out in faith. What say you? I'm Ron Edwards.
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1: Welcome back, my friends. This is Ron Edwards American Experience. Trump is going to be building two military bases on Greenland. And I tell you, that is a really, really great development for our country. And I think that the fact that he was able to get Greenland, and it was so funny because normally he really blabs about things that he's doing or things that are coming up, and like he talked about for a long time, the end of the war, and it didn't happen, and other things that he talks about. And he went real quiet concerning Greenland. And then, bammo, he landed it. It might be a lesson for him to learn. Maybe if he's a little more quiet about certain things, other things, that he'll have even more successes, because sometimes the best way to get things done is to not talk about them. But I do think that the fact that he was able to get this huge Greenland agreement, it's indicative of the fact that the United States is not universally hated all over the world. If you listen to leftist or nonchalant Americans who don't know nothing and got that mixed up, they like to say, well, you know, the whole world hates the United States of America. Well, if that were true,

And they are nabbing folks all over the country. Since the Trump Justice Department warned state and local election officials that they could be charged with allowing fraudulent voting activities, more than 200 arrests and indictments have been secured in a crackdown on election fraud and non-citizen voting. And that number could double very, very soon, according to a top official. And they think that there's a lot of nervous election officials around the country because some of them know that the government has been looking, and the government knows that these election officials have been looking the other way, or even sometimes assisting when the cheating was happening. And so they're nabbing this criminal activity all over the country. Now, Assistant Attorney General Harmy Dillon says that, and this is just the beginning. She also hinted at further developments in the coming weeks, suggesting her department has developed evidence calling into question New Jersey's claim that a computer glitch allowed thousands and thousands of foreigners to register to vote in that state, and about 400 actually cast ballots in violation of the law. Uh-oh. I wondered myself when they said, it was just a computer glitch. I didn't believe that myself. I was like, mm-hmm. And here we go. It's going to come out, the details that they have formulated. So, yeah, that's good. Because it's bad enough if you lose in a fair election. But if you lose all because the others were allowed to cheat, and the people are so psyched out that when you speak out about it, they come after you for daring to say that there's cheating, that's a bad day. But now, after all these people all over the country were saying, Trump's lying, others are lying, and that can't be the truth. And a lot of people probably believed it on the left, but because they're leftist and they agree with the evil, they were able to say with a clear conscience, that's not true, because they supported it anyway. And it's part of the massive cover-up. And speaking of Democrats, their grand plan is to purposefully cause chaos. And why would they want to do that? Well, that's historical. You can go back to the Bolshevik Revolution, Pol Pot Revolution, Mao Zedong, what happened in Cuba, what happened in Venezuela, you know, what happened all over the place, Brazil. Wherever communism reared its big head and fell all over the country, there was always chaos. And, of course, pour in third world uncivilized people, okay? Then turn them into voters to maintain power. In the case of Brazil, they brought in China, to help them become a communist nation. And the Democrats and they're communists too, their agenda was to create chaos, and they were trying to always change the voter population. And the only way to take a republic like the United States and make it a communist nation is by single-handedly making chaos, problems. That's why they allow the illegals to kill, rape, and destroy Americans. That's why they allow the Muslims to, you know, get in the middle of the streets, even in Times Square, and bump their foreheads on the ground, praying to nothing. They call it Allah. Man. And then saying, hey, listen, it's not working. You need a communist party to take over. You need us. That's what Alexandria Cortez is hoping. It's not happening in the United States, or it should not happen in our republic. It's a fact that we will always remain a republic if we will stand for that to remain a republic. As long as we secure our borders and secure our elections and reestablish high moral standards and authority in our republic,

0: Because let us not forget, it was the founding fathers that warned us and said, hey, if you don't have high moral standards, you cannot remain and will not remain a great nation, because free people turn into lunatics without high moral standards. Notice the communists need to fully replace Americans to even have a chance of power. You notice that? You notice how black men were waking up during the election process for the second and Trump administration? And they said, oh boy, we have to really pour in these Negro replacements. We got to bring in these human hyenas. Yeah, that's fully intentional. Democrats need full failure for their end goal to be reached. I urge you, my fellow Americans, to not let them. If you love this republic, if you love your liberty, if you love your families, if you love God, storm the polls and vote like your nation depends on it, because it does. It absolutely does, my friends. If you don't like the republic, stay home. Oh, better than that, really show your conviction to your philosophical base and leave. We won't miss you. We'll wish you well. But we won't keep the lights on for you. We'll just give you a fond farewell and a nice bye now. Seriously, if you don't like the republic, don't do like Rosie O'Donnell. She hates the United States. Left, I respected her for leaving because she doesn't like the place. But she came back, as did Ellen DeGeneres, because they're like roaches and leftists. They like to invade and destroy. They don't like the concept of a free United States, a great nation like this. They don't like that concept. That's why they came back, to be trying to destroy this nation from within. Leftists are the ultimate busybodies. They don't believe in just going off and hunkering down with in another nation that fits their philosophy. Nope. They're busybodies. They want to go where people don't even want them around so they can invade and try to change that society. Leftists, Muslims, they're one and the same when it comes to that. That's what they do. Cockroaches, they do the same thing too. Rats, cockroaches, Muslims, and leftists in general. They all have one thing in common: invade and destroy. Oh, I guess you could throw in diseases too. Anyway, we'll be back on the Ron Edwards American Experience.
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11: Yeah, there ain't no easy way out, man, sometimes when it comes to dealing with these leftists. But there is humor. A little over an hour ago, there was a hilarious moment. Japan's Prime Minister, Takaichi, and President Trump wanted to hold an agenda meeting. And so she said, fake news, get out of the room. I'd like to cover a lot of agenda items with President Trump. why don't we ask the press to leave the room? And then Trump goes, well, you heard her. And they're meeting. They're still meeting behind closed doors. Now, that's leadership, and you can see that they have a great alliance. And I'll repeat something that I said before when I was talking about Greenland. This meeting and what happened with Greenland proves that the United States might be in a stronger position than we're being told in much of the media. Because if we weren't in a strong position, trust me, Denmark would not have said, okay, you can have, you can take over Greenland. Because remember when it was first proposed earlier? And they were saying, no way, Jose. And out of nowhere, boom, okay. And now you're having this meeting with a great nation of Japan, one of the world's four largest economies, and a great country in its own right. And I think something great is going to happen out of that. I have a gut feeling that, it's going to be really good stuff. Well, newly released photos show classified documents stored at Penn Biden Center and Uncle Joe Biden's Delaware home that the government fought to keep hidden from you and I. Uh-huh. If you go to Gateway Pundit, after the show, of course, you will see pictures of Uncle Joe Biden's storage. I mean, there are two huge trucks. Two trucks that were filled with files of Uncle Joe's. The oversight project forced the release of the photos of Uncle Joe Biden's classified documents stored at the Penn Biden Center in Uncle Joe Biden's Wilmington home that the government did not want you to know about. Now, remember they did originally show us a few boxes that were parked, that were stored behind his beautiful green Corvette? I did like that Corvette. The one thing I liked about Uncle Joe was that Corvette. The pictures confirm what many suspected all along. Uncle Joe Biden got the kid glove treatment, while President Trump was presumed guilty, which he was not. The newly released photos show that FBI agents at the Penn Biden Center and Uncle Joe Biden's Wilmington home handling classified materials with visible care, organized, contained, undisturbed, and literally wearing gloves. But compare that to Mar-a-Lago, where agents dumped documents across the floor for cameras to capture, images that were leaked and blasted across every front page within days, priming the public to see Trump as guilty before a single charge was even filed. Two completely different postures, one designed to protect a reputation, the other to destroy one, they said. Two-tiered justice system. Now, former special counsel Robert Hur, back in 2024, released a 345-page report on his investigation of the stolen classified documents. Robert Hur found that Uncle Joe Biden willfully retained classified information. However, he decided not to charge him. Hur said that there is evidence Uncle Joe Biden retained classified notebooks, knowing he was not allowed to do so. Yet, Uncle Joe was not charged. And in fact, some of the documents that you saw on the floor when they scattered them on the floor at Mar-a-Lago, some of those were actually brought in by the FBI agents. Then they went into Melania's drawers. They went into his son's drawer, Barron. I mean, they were just awful with President Trump. The Oversight Project released photos that shows the FBI treated Biden with kid gloves. But that's what happens. I'm looking at these pictures, man. A lot of stuff. No vault, no lock, no security clearance required to walk past. Just gross, reckless negligence. And the Department of Justice simply shrugged. It's the big guy, Uncle Joe Biden. He kept classified national security documents in bins in a mudroom just feet from a garbage can and a used glove on the floor. I mean, look, if you look at all these pictures, man, and then they show you how they treated President Trump, and on some of these pictures that were on the floor were stuff they brought in to make him look bad. And people that don't like Trump were willing to go along with it, even if they knew that it was not true. And that's why I always say, when it comes to the leftist, there is no, why bother compromising them? When it comes to national issues, screw them. The only thing we can do is defeat them, because they have no morals. They have no moral standards that are good. They're out to, just like Satan, to kill, steal, and destroy. That's it. And no logical person, no sane person wants to compromise with that. Republicans and some so-called conservatives have for decades illogically compromised with these leftist individuals whose mission all along was to destroy our country. They couldn't do it all at once, so when they began the destruction of our country, they began primarily in the Black American community. Yep. They totally knocked the Black American community off of its old, you know, upwardly mobile track during the 1950s. Blacks were moving up like crazy economically. They were doing their thing. And then came the bastardized rights movement. The white communists took advantage of all of that. Got the blacks to go from economic empowerment, private sector wealth, to bitterness and looking at a few anointed or appointed leaders. Like Jesse, hey, where's the camera? Jackson, Al Windbag Sharpton, and others who did nothing but say what they were told to say, basically. And, well, they were paid handsomely as well. And most of the blacks went for it, and they have a deteriorated standard of living in most black neighborhoods in America to this very second. Here we are. Now, the leftists have grown in stature, and so they're applying similar tactics against the entire republic, creating division. And where blacks are, primarily black men, are waking up, they're saying, well, wait a minute, just in case. Because men are typically more illogical, and eventually they start thinking and working stuff out. But anyway, unfortunately, my friends, I'm out of time. It's all over, at least for today. And as I always say, now that my time is up, thank you so much for your time. I urge you to continue to pray for your nation, pray for your family, your friends, and even your enemies, that they get it right before it's too late. Because we will all face judgment one day. Treat others the same way you want to be treated. Until next time, I'm Ron Edwards. Excelsior!
12: That's all, folks.
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0: USA Radio News, I'm Ron Warner. President Trump will address world leaders today at the United Nations General Assembly in New York.
1: Trump, who is scheduled to speak in the morning, will also be meeting with the Gulf leaders, whose nations have faced the impact as the war with Iran continues. Trump is also set to meet with Venezuela's interim leader, Delcy Rodriguez, and Ukrainian President Volodymyr Zelensky. I'm Mark Mayfield.
0: New York and New Jersey are part of a multi-state lawsuit to fight the Trump administration's attempt to cancel offshore wind leases. Natalie Migliori has more.
2: It comes as the federal government allegedly paid nearly $1.5 billion to cancel offshore wind contracts located in a section of ocean between Long Island and New Jersey, along with projects in other states. New York and New Jersey attorneys general say the administration is instead investing the money in the fossil fuel industry. The Trump administration has said they needed to end the projects because of national security issues, explaining massive turbines interfere with radar.
0: Governor Gavin Newsom signed laws to limit how quickly community colleges can add new bachelor's degree programs. Tammy Trujillo has the details.
3: Starting in 2028, colleges can add 2 to 12 new bachelor's degrees a year based on student success. Existing programs aren't affected. Colleges must also show there's a job market need before adding new programs. Some say the rules are unfair to colleges serving low-income students who may have lower graduation rates but still need bachelor's degrees for local jobs. Community colleges opposed the bills after lawmakers made last-minute changes.
0: Dolly Parton's nephew, Brian Seaver, has been removed from his longtime role overseeing security for the country star's properties.
4: TMZ reports a new security team has taken over her Nashville home, museum, downtown residence, and warehouse. Seaver says he was surprised by the decision and claims no explanation has been provided. Seaver was also the family member chosen to publicly announce Parton's death. I'm Monica Nelson.
0: From America's News Network, USA Radio News.
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0: The Trump administration is preparing broader sanctions against the International Criminal Court. Secretary of State Marco Rubio says the ICC threatens U.S. sovereignty, while the Netherlands is preparing for measures that could disrupt the court's finances, technology, and investigations. The timing remains unclear. A doctor is warning of brain abnormalities from teenagers engaged in excessive screen time.
6: Dr. David Rosenberg, who heads the Department of Psychiatry and Behavioral Neurosciences at Wayne State University, says his research shows brain damage done from too much screen time looks similar to damage done by cocaine and alcohol use.
7: And what we see in those who have an addiction, our research is finding really striking changes and abnormalities in the brain.
6: He notes the American Academy of Pediatrics advises no more than 2 hours of screens per day. However, he says research shows 2 weeks of screen time fasting will normalize the brain. I'm Scott Pringle.
0: An olive Ridley sea turtle is nesting on the West Coast for the first time in recorded history.
8: In the past week, two nests have been discovered in Orange County. The first is in Seal Beach, followed by one in Huntington Beach. NOAA Fisheries believes it was the same turtle laying eggs in both locations before returning to the ocean. The olive Ridley sea turtle is highly endangered and protected. Both nesting sites have been cordoned off with fencing, with signs posted to warn the public to stay away. Experts say there could be other nests that haven't been found yet. I'm Daniel Martindale.
0: I'm Ron Warner, USA Radio News.
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11: Whacked out Omar confronted on camera. A new poll, 59% want a coup, 29% want assassination. We're talking about the Democrats, of course. Operation Blackout, it's not random. And major networks getting a battle with Donald. They're both pitching fake news. We'll talk about it. I'm Sam Bushman. Happy to have you along, my fellow Americans. Lance Migliaccio, the big brother with me now. Hey, if you want to tell the truth, then people need to hear it. But the problem is they don't want to hear it. People don't want the truth, really, it seems to me. They love fake news. Happy to have you along. Hi, Lance.
12: Hey, well, good morning, Sam. Happy to be here as always. Of course, it's rise and grind and tip of the spear, baby. You know how we do it every single day.
11: Man, there's fake news everywhere, but this story is just interesting. And what I don't like about the Republicans is they just tease, and never deliver the goods. That's the problem that I'm having with this. So how long have we been hearing that Omar married her brother? You know, everybody's been saying it. It's hit the top halls of Congress, the top halls of the White House, of immigration, of, you know, it just goes Homeland Security everywhere. But yet nothing is happening. Well, no one really had the guts to confront her on camera. At least the mainstream press never did. But Lindell TV did. Headline, Omar confronted on camera regarding the marriage allegation as Holman confirms federal investigation. Lindell TV reporter Allison Steinberg directly asked whether she married her brother. Of course, she said absolutely not. But Holman has confirmed that there is a Homeland Security investigation about this and other fraud issues relating to immigration fraud. But see, if she's committed immigration fraud, the question is, did she commit election fraud too? The stronger declaration is, we know that she married her brother. Well, who's that from? Mark Wayne Mullen. What is that, Homeland Security? The marriage allegation, they say, remains unproven publicly. And Omar continues to deny it. But here's the problem. Even Trump's talked about it. A bunch of people. Watch part of this video.
13: Ilhan Omar was finally just asked by a reporter, did you marry your brother? And her response tells you everything. Watch this.
14: Hi, Congresswoman. Tom Homan said that you're under criminal investigation for immigration and marriage fraud. Any comment on that?
15: No, I don't have a comment for that.
14: No? Well, no. You always say no one's above the law, so right. Do you think you should be above the law?
15: I am not above the law.
14: Well, if there's some marriage fraud, can you just tell us straight up, did you marry your brother?
15: Absolutely not. What a ridiculous thing to ask.
14: Well, then why are
15: you... Did you marry your brother?
14: Absolutely not.
15: Absolutely not. That's disgusting. So, nobody should be doing that.
14: Why are you being criminally investigated?
15: I am not.
14: Yes, you are.
15: I am not.
14: Well, then Tom Homan's a liar or what?
15: He is. Okay. He's been saying some dumb shit. Like you.
14: Oh, thank you, Congresswoman.
13: As Shakespeare would say, the woman doth...
11: So what do you say to this, Lance? I mean, this is just my problem with government and even the Trump administration is we can never get to the bottom of anything. We never get the truth about Barack Obama's birth certificate, at least not on the public record. We never get the truth about Omar. We never get the truth about... I mean, it just goes on and on. The Epstein file. We don't have the truth about this. We have allegations from Donald and from... all these people, Tom Holman and everybody, then she just flat out denies somebody's lying and somebody needs to go to jail.
12: Well, I think we do get transparency. We know it probably happened. We've seen the paperwork. It's been online. We just don't get accountability and consequences because, as you said, the Republicans, you know, let me do my best Republican impersonation. I'm clenching my fists. I'm going to stomp my feet. Oh, no, this happened. And then that's it. All we ever do is hear about it. And then there's no accountability. Let's face it. If either one of us had committed mortgage fraud, we would have already been indicted. And I say this over and over again. You know, we're in a situation where our Department of Justice doesn't equally apply the law. There's no equal application law. There's no rule of law. It's rules for thee, not for me. We've got people in the administration that committed multiple crimes. We've got the people for the J6 committee. I know there's some pardons that allegedly happened because of the installed presidency of Joe Biden. But look, it goes on and on and on. The Russian collusion hoax, the Dirty 51 plus 8. What happened to the arrest of those individuals? How about all the fraud at USAID? How about all the people that stole the money from USAID?
11: What happened about 9/11? We never even got any real whodunit and accountability for 9/11 either.
12: Yeah, I mean, this is the problem, and I've said it so many times on my show that I feel like a broken record. We hear about it. We know that there were people that trafficked individuals within the Epstein files, and yet nobody gets arrested except Ghislaine Maxwell. She's the only trafficker that's ever been had a sole arrest, and nothing else.
11: And then to
12: keep
11: her quiet, Trump puts her in basically just a, you know, kind of prison camp. I mean, she's just like at camp, have fun. She's not in any real serious prison.
12: Yeah, I mean, listen, let me defend one thing. You know, nothing's good about prison. I'm not going to say that she's living the life of Riley, but of course, a camp's the lowest level of security. You've got a lot more freedom. You've got a lot less
11: restriction. But she's also protected there, though, with special privileges, just like when Jeffrey supposedly went to jail. But then we find out after the fact he was out during the day hanging out with chicks.
12: Yeah, it's
11: because he had to go to work, don't you know?
12: Yeah, the whole thing's it makes me just cringe. I don't see any of this government gangster clean out, the deep state. We caught them all. None of that's happened. Nothing's going forward with it. I don't understand why. I mean, well, I guess I understand why, because it never goes forward. Let me do some more fist clenching.
11: It does if it's the Democrats. They'll throw you in prison, buddy. They'll toss you in prison. They're for real. They're for serious. We're just, you know, playing games. So Tom Holman can make the allegation. Donald Trump can make the allegation. But what about the truth? Are we going to get to the truth and create accountability? This lady's literally committing immigration fraud, possibly election fraud. She married her brother, and we're going to have no accountability as she just laughs in Congress?
12: Yeah, it's disgusting because, again, if a regular American does it, the indictments come swiftly. If you haven't noticed the pattern here, what we get usually in these investigations is a bunch of subpoenas that either get complied with or not complied with. And then that's it. We hear the testimony. There's a lot of deny, deny, deny, just like she just did just now on camera, because she's never going to acknowledge the truth. But the documentation's been up online. We know it happened. Why in the case of congressional members and government employees and government agents?
11: Well, who has the authority to arrest her and prosecute?
12: Well, the DOJ, of course.
11: Well, that's Trump's DOJ, right?
12: Of course. Absolutely.
11: So the buck stops with Donald?
12: Listen, at the end of the day, I think so. I just don't see. What about Schiff's mortgage fraud? How come we can't get him arrested? We know he committed it. We've seen the documentation. Nothing happens there. I just think that this is a pattern that is recurring. I don't understand it. We're way into this term. And I have to be honest, Tim, if it doesn't happen under this administration, it'll never happen.
11: Amen to that. Now, there's a new poll out that I find interesting that relates to all this. And this is probably why. New poll reports 59% of Democrats would view a military coup removing Trump positively. The Center for Strategic Politics had a survey, and they're the ones that said this. Somewhat or very positive if the military would remove Donald Trump from office and seize control of the government. Now, I don't want the government seizing control of any government. The poll also reportedly found 29% expressing a, quote, positive reaction for Trump's assassination. Wow. 87% viewed impeachment positively. 84% so wanted him to be removed under the 25th Amendment. These results, they say, describe reactions to hypothetical outcomes and should not be presented as proof that those respondents would really want or would participate, advocate for assassination. Now, they're backing away from the poll because you ask the question, they say yes, and then you say, but it doesn't really mean that do it. Well, maybe so, maybe not. You don't know. But very interesting poll, in my opinion, going along with this Omar thing. Maybe the Republicans are just too afraid of the reaction.
12: You know, it could be. At the end of the day, you know, I'm always suspicious of polls. Sam, have you ever been polled?
11: Yes, many times.
12: You have. It's interesting.
11: Yeah, but here's what happens, though. Hold on. They start the poll. They start the poll, and they start taking my answers. And somewhere along the way, I drop the bomb that I'm a political talk show host. And then they go, oh, we appreciate your responses. There's no need to continue with the poll for you, sir.
12: Yeah,
11: so the answer is I've taken polls, but they've never been part of the poll. Does that make sense?
12: Well, and you think about it. Why, you being a political talk show host, why should that have anything to do with excluding you as a...
11: It shouldn't. That's why I drop it somewhere in the conversation later to see what happens.
12: Are you too knowledgeable? Is that the problem, Sam? Are you too honest?
11: I'm not sure. I don't know if they think I'm just too one-sided, but if you're going to literally poll Democrats and say poll reports 59% of Democrats want a coup, and then, oh, it's not really for reals, they don't really want a coup, it's just hypothetical, okay, then you can't poll me. But see, it's the same thing with a grand jury. If they put me on a grand jury, all I got to do is say political talk show host. And they're like, okay, next. Thank you. Have a good day, sir.
12: You know, and at the end of the day, that's that's the ridiculous nature. Because if you were on the other side of the fence, they'd be immediately interested in what you had to say.
11: Of course.
12: Next time I suggest and you tell them that you're a Democrat political talk show host, and you should see how they respond. Let's see if they cut you off the next time when you do that. Because I believe that's the truth. I don't trust any of the polling that occurs. I always feel like it's one-sided. Is there truth in it? I don't know. Maybe at the end of the day, let's face it, anytime government's involved, and I mean that anytime that there's foundations or super PACs that are doing these polls, I don't believe the results are ever going to be accurate. Now, do I believe once we lose the midterms, which I believe is a foregone conclusion, unless, of course, he pulls the National Emergency Act or martial law, which I think he's more than justified because there is domestic and international interference. But that's a different topic. Once that we lose the midterms, oh, yeah, it's going to be this. If we had some circus music, I'd crank it up right now because it's going to be nothing but a clown show. All the little Democratic clowns are going to pile out of that one car and there's going to be hundreds of them. And they're going to be, oh, my God, he's a threat to our democracy. We'll get that all over the news channels, and it'll be on. I just don't think there's any option here. I think Donald Trump is in a corner. The judiciary isn't going to help him. The Department of Justice isn't going to help him. His own administration is going to help him. He's got one choice, the National Emergency Act.
11: Well, and I believe if he were to abolish the IRS or do something significant, you know, shut down the Federal Reserve or, you know, do something for real, arrest Omar, you know, something significant could turn this thing around. But Trump has now been admitting to his staff, from what we understand, that he realizes a lot of his policies are causing the meltdown in the midterms and their loss. And he's kind of sad about it and taking some responsibility for it. But my response is, you've still got some time to turn this around, Donald. Abolish the IRS, shut down the Fed. You know, this Operation Blackout really is important, too, and exposing that and prosecuting people for that. You know, you do something like that, you might win, Lance.
12: Yeah, listen, there's no doubt. I agree with you. If we woke up tomorrow morning and the news was there was 300 or 400 or 500 deep state arrests. Yeah. If we woke up tomorrow morning and the Federal Reserve was done, stick a fork in it. Sure. You know, Operation Blackout is a big deal. For those of you that aren't aware of what's going on, there are lots of scams online when it comes to crypto because people's knowledge of crypto is pretty immature in a large segment of our population. They aren't really all that knowledgeable. They don't have the experience. And I have to say that what Cash Patel and our other agencies have done, coordinating with all these countries that are involved and going after these crypto scammers that have been pig butchering, have been stealing people's savings. Listen, I got to give them credit. Major amount of seizures. There's over so far. I'm right now. These aren't random scammers. Let me start with that. These are organized cartel operations. They're criminal enterprises. A majority of them are in Asia and India, and they're running these operations behind laptops. They've built these incredible fortified compounds. They're using trafficked people that they've snatched up off the streets and otherwise that are forcing them to participate. They're not all trafficked individuals. There are layers of supervisors. This forced slave labor is occurring, though. They've actually already freed a bunch of people. And they've got this international fraud machine that's incredible. They're using fake news sites in the crypto world that come out and say, oh, these are the top, as an example, these are the top cloud mining operations available, these top 10. And all of them are fraud. And then they're targeting Americans or targeting
11: individuals. You can get it on the ground floor, Lance.
12: Yeah, and it's but they're really good at what they do. They've got a high level of skill. They really understand the system. And the interesting part is that they've gone from the very bottom where a person gets scammed, and they're going all the way through. They're tracking the sites. They've already clawed back. And listen to this number. This is a big number for the audience. $15 billion in assets in crypto seized so far. And they say there's going to be more. I got some information from an insider over at the FBI. He said, look, we think we've already identified much more. We're in the middle of clawing back even more. They took down already 500 plus fake investment sites. They've already got hundreds arrested. Some of them heavy leadership.
11: Start, right?
12: I think it's a heck of a start. I mean, at the end of the day, even the leadership.
11: Is it tied into the Jeffrey Epstein network?
12: You know, I don't think so far. I haven't seen anything like that. I've been tracking this pretty closely. I actually have a friend that got scammed out of about $30,000 in a cloud mining operation. And he's in the middle of getting ready to do an interview with the FBI over it. I've kind of pushed him forward to it because he thought the money was just gone. But listen, they've arrested hundreds of people already, and some of them were the key players, the heads of this. And these people have been living the life of Riley, Sam. They've been living in these big, beautiful mansions and villas. They've been driving around in all sorts of high-end exotic cars, buying luxury goods. And the good news is, on top of this, the FBI has done a great job of contacting people. They say they've stopped 10,000 plus Americans and warning them before they could have been robbed. So maybe they were on email lists. Maybe they were in chats. They got a hold of the data and said, hey, don't even talk to anybody like this anymore. This is a total scam. They say they saved about $500 million of people that were getting ready to make the transfers.
11: And so see, if you have this talked about in the news by Cash Patel coming on conservative talk shows and just blacking out, pardon the pun, but Operation Blackout, black out the mainstream press, let the hard-hitting news the networks refuse to use, people like us carry the ball and spread the word, you would make a huge difference before election time.
12: Yeah, listen, I agree with you. I think there is a flaw in the administration because when it comes to doing a good job of letting the American public know, hey, listen, we've got this operation. It's been extremely successful. Now, I have to say this. He has been all over social media, but I do see a pattern. Mainstream media is not putting out the good information. And, of course, we just saw some mainstream media get thrown out of the White House, Sam, which I agree with. I've been saying that for 2 years
11: now. We'll get to this discussion because I believe it's a fake battle. So here's the deal. Major networks, quote, halt White House TV coverage after Trump bars three news organizations, ABC, CBS, NBC, Fox News, CNN, they're all basically shutting down their participation in the White House, covering it and everything else. And the administration claims that it's restricting special White House access, not because of truth or anything else or shutting anybody down or violating the First Amendment, but because they're spreading fake news about the president. And so it's kind of an interesting twist. White House now launches 24/7 TV channel, Lance. I got a problem with this whole thing on both sides of it. I believe we're involved in a fake battle. So on one hand, you'd say, well, it's good that Donald shuts down these fake news clowns. I agree if they're peddling fake news. And many people believe they are. But the second you don't go to people like us and you ignore the real newsmakers, the real truth tellers, the real honest who, what, when, where, why, how of stories. You ignore us and then you start a government TV channel. White House launches 24/7 Trump TV. I believe you've kind of lost the battle because you know what? There's a network protest now. Now it's all about can Trump have his own TV station as president carrying the White House TV? Now you got government media, government TV. The White House has launched this thing. Now there's a federal lawsuit about it. Trump, in my opinion, is very likely to lose. Trump warns more media outlets could face restrictions. All that sounds great, but you know what? When you just shut off the mainstream, but then every interview that you and your staff does is still with the mainstream media, or you do government media, either way, whatever happened to whitehouse.gov/newmedia? Whatever happened to going to the real conservative newsmakers that could tell the tale? When you go to government media like Donald's done and do Trump TV, now it's a battle. Even the liberals are going, oh, we don't want government TV. And see, now they're taking our playbook and we're sidelined. And this before the midterms. I think it's a disaster. I understand the point, but I disagree with the anecdote, if you will. Lance?
12: Well, I think there's a fox in the hen house. I'm not a Susie Wiles fan, and I can say that because it doesn't cause me any damage. Most people in the administration are afraid of Susie Wiles, even some of the key players that I know. She runs the place with a sledgehammer. She is responsible for the alt media not getting access. I think that's one of the biggest mistakes this administration made, because alt media, I personally believe, was very responsible for why this administration won. We did an incredible job. We pushed. We fought. And our reward was being blackballed. We weren't given access. Even people that I had many good interviews lined up right before the administration was put in. I had Tom Homan coming on. I had Tulsi Gabbard. And then the word came from the White House, oh, no, we're all interviews have to be approved. And, of course, Susie Wiles doesn't know me. She doesn't know my show. She hasn't taken the time to know Sam Bushman or his shows. She doesn't care.
11: And I interviewed Donald Trump Jr. on Super Tuesday when Trump won the first time.
12: Yeah. And you think about that. That access and denying us that access, let's face it, we all feel slighted. We went overtime. Many of us were suspended, restricted, shadow banned because of our coverage during his first administration. And our reward for the second administration and all the hard work we did, all the exposing we did, was a big sandwich of non-access. She served it up. She doesn't care. And the truth of the matter is, Donald Trump, for whatever reason, hasn't identified that she's the issue. I think if he talked to some of his closest people, and I'm not going to name names, I've talked to a couple of them myself personally, and they told me, yeah, you can't get on the wrong side of Susie Wiles or you'll be frozen out of the administration. You'll have no access because she runs it like that. Now, that's a little unnerving because, of course, we still don't know who's going to run in the next presidential election. We've heard Vance. We've heard Rubio. We even heard some people throw out the name Donald Trump Jr. on the ticket. Is that true? I can't tell you who it's going to be or where it's going to go. But Susie Wiles is obviously locked in with Rubio. And that's frightening for a lot of people that maybe she's going to have this much juice in the next go around. I don't think Vance would continue forward with her. I've heard that. But
11: well,
12: Sam,
11: I'll tell you why she is, because how did she all of a sudden appear supposedly out of nowhere? Trump's best friend, Trump's insider, Trump's virtual controller, handler. I don't know what you want to call it, but she's behind the scenes at everything, even when she had cancer. Now they say she's cancer-free or whatever. But she still had lock control of this. And you got to ask why. Why would somebody like Susie Wiles be put there anyway? Who is she? What gives her authority and credentials? Nobody elected her.
12: Yeah, it makes me uneasy. And I'll tell you this. He has alienated a massive, powerful voice because alt media was responsible for him getting into the White House. We were everywhere. We did all the work. We went overtime to our own detriment. Those suspensions and those bans cost all of us money because they stopped us from growing during a time period where we needed to grow, where it was important to grow. So the fact that our thank you was, you get nothing, Sam. You get zero. You get no access. You are locked out.
11: When this meltdown with the mainstream press happens, Trump says, oh, they're fake news. That's why they're getting shut out. They've been fake news the whole time, Donald, and you haven't shut them out for the first 4 years of your administration and the last two. You haven't shut them out. In fact, whenever you do interviews or anybody from your staff does interviews, it's always with those people, right? And the next headline says Trump's approval rating falls to career low, 32%, as economic concerns deepen. It's a big old long article, but suffice it to say. Now, while Donald won't talk to any of us, give us any interviews. He's interviewing with the mainstream press. He created government TV. Government TV is more dangerous than even CNN and third party carry the ball TV.
12: You know, because I can tell you how
11: Susie Wiles runs Trump TV, Lance.
12: Well, I'll tell you this. I could tell you one way that government TV could work, but they'd have to move very swiftly, is if they went out to Sam Bushman as an example and said, Sam, we know you're not using your channel constantly. We're going to pay you for this time slot if it's available. And could you run our government TV on your slot, time slot, with some kind of an intro from you? And this is what you get monthly. And if he did that with all the alt media people very swiftly, all of us would do it because we'd feel like it was some kind of a return for all the work we put in.
11: Amen. Lance Migliaccio with us, ladies and gentlemen. The Big Mig, he's everywhere. Check it out on Rumble, YouTube, everywhere. Also does a radio program on the weekends on Liberty News Radio. Spread the word, share the love. I'm Sam Bushman. I'm everywhere, too. We're talking about Trump falling, and what we want to do is help him regain that approval rating. Will you help us? God save.
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18: Breaking news this hour at Town Hall. I'm Bob Agnew in Washington. President Trump told world leaders today at the UN General Assembly that after the midterm elections, he'll have some big decisions to make regarding Iran.
19: Will a deal be made with Iran that lets them rebuild and create a far greater country than it ever was before? Maybe one of the greatest in the Middle East or even the world? Or do I annihilate the Islamic Republic and do it quickly, never giving them a chance to kill and destroy people and countries again?
18: An historic security deal reached between President Trump and Greenland now with the goal of better securing the U.S. and other countries. Here's correspondent Laura Winters.
20: It's a done deal. The president meeting with both the Danish and Greenland prime ministers at the United Nations for the signing ceremony. The U.S. will be reopening two Cold War era military bases there. The president says this is all about security.
19: By expanding America's footprint in the Arctic and North Atlantic, this deal also protects Europe, in addition to America, and greatly protects them.
20: Laura Winters reporting.
18: The White House just answered a press access lawsuit. We get the details from correspondent Willie Nelson.
21: CNN, MSNBC, and Politico are suing after losing White House press access. The White House fired back that access is a privilege, not a right, and posted a list of similar restrictions under Obama and Biden. That list includes Fox News being kept out of a pool, AP phone records being seized, and hundreds of hard passes cut under Biden-era rules. The administration is calling the lawsuit selective outrage from outlets that stayed quiet when Democrats did it. Willie Nelson, The White House.
18: Two helicopter pilots were killed when their aircraft crashed on Sunday while conducting water drops on a wildfire at Yosemite National Park. The pilots were the only people on board, and they were employed by a contract aircraft company called Precision. On Wall Street at the close, the Dow was down 171 points, the NASDAQ up 122. More at townhome.com.
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11: The White House launches government TV. Omar confronted on camera by a Lindell TV reporter. Democrats, 29% say they're fine with assassination, or literally 59% say they're fine with a coup. Operation Blackout we'll talk about as well, ladies and gentlemen. There's so much to cover, so little time. Let's go to this Omar story. Basically, Omar was confronted on camera. Alison Steinberg did the reporting, and she said, "Hey, did you marry your brother?" Omar said, "Absolutely not." And then the battle continues because Tom Holman and many government officials, including Donald Trump, claims she has. There's documentation on the internet that shows she has. The problem is there's no truth-telling and vetting the facts and then prosecuting. Why not? Here's some more of this detail that is quite interesting.
13: Words and yelling about what we all know to be something that she has been credibly accused of doing, which is marrying her brother. And they go through and show all of the DNA evidence and all the social media evidence and all of the strange court records, like Ilhan Omar went into this marriage in a Christian church. It was like a common law, like marriage just by justice of the peace doesn't make any sense. We're all looking forward to the federal investigation into this. It'd be really nice to get this all wrapped up right from the Trump administration. If you want to look at winning the midterms, here's how you do it. Prove that Ilhan Omar committed immigration fraud. We had J.D. Vance, Tom Holman, the Director of Homeland Security, Mark Wayne Mullen, and Stephen Miller all tell us that she committed immigration fraud, all on camera. We believe them. Now it's time to do something about it. Here's Mark Wayne Mullen telling us that Omar committed immigration fraud.
11: All right, go ahead and drop that.
13: Just this weekend.
11: Not really. What's going on for the rest of it? But all I'm telling you is that's very interesting, folks. All these high-level government officials making this claim. Now, Donald Trump wants

0: ago. If you wanted to win the midterms, there's only two options: a major amount of arrests, which would come out in the news, and I mean snatch and grab, no excuses, take the heat, clean it out, do what you said you were going to do, or go with the National Emergency Act. There's no middle ground on this, because right now, even Polymarket is saying, as an example, that we're going to lose, and it's a 90%. It's over 90% last time I checked it. I didn't check it today, so don't quote me on that, that we're going to lose the House. Now, what's the impact in the Senate? I didn't even review that on Polymarket. That's enough to tell me. And let me say something.
1: They're possibly going to lose the Senate too, Lance.
2: Yeah, they're likely to lose the Senate too if we're not careful. And even if they do, just win the House, they can pretty much triple lame duck the Donald. We think he's been lame ducked already. They've managed to pretty much lame duck Donald without even gaining any power really whatsoever, because they control the media so much. Now, Donald wants to launch his own government TV, which I think is a big mistake. And the reason I do is because, again, you know, government TV smacks of socialism, smacks of fascism, smacks of communism, whatever word you want to use that leads to government being too powerful and, you know, controlling the media. They say, well, we're not shutting people down. They're peddling fake news, and we just can't have that fake news going on. Well, in whose view is the fake news, and what are they peddling? You know, they don't want the war. Trump does, but Trump ran on no wars. And so this battle gets really, really hot fast. And we've got this Operation Blackout that you highlighted in a previous episode. I think we need to talk about that a little bit more now. They're literally creating this crypto partnership money around the world. Who knows if it's tied into Iran? Who knows if it's tied into Jeffrey Epstein or what it is? But it's big money preying on the American people. And supposedly the government's been stopping a lot of it. That's great news, but how come we're not even hearing about it? Donald needs to go to a press that will talk about it, such as us and others, but he hasn't and he won't. We elected him in 2016. We helped bring him back in 24. And now we're being blacked out. So what's Operation Blackout? Is it the new media taking center stage doesn't really get any coverage because of Mrs. Wiles? Trump's approval rating falling to a great low. And then Donald Trump decides he's going to go to whacked out Mayor Mondami's house. They're going to hang out at his house together because they're buddies. So Donald's got time for this mayor. But he doesn't have time for me or you, Lance.
0: Yeah, I mean, I think that was a bad look. Nobody likes Mondami. So many people are just fleeing New York because of him, because of his policies. They believe that the writing's on the wall, and it's the end of New York as the greatest city in the world. You know, it's been on decline for a long time. Mondami's policies are doing more and more damage. I don't understand the alignment with Mondami. Some people say it's because Donald Trump is a developer and he sees opportunity because the values have tanked. I mean, commercial real estate is tanking all over the nation. Here in my own market, a property recently sold that was $20 million the first time it sold, less than a couple of years ago, and it just retransacted at $4.7 million. Commercial real estate is done. Part of it was because of the pandemic. Part of it's because of AI. It's never coming back, in my opinion. A lot of these buildings, they're attempting to convert them to condos, but that's prohibitively expensive. That's why you have to buy these properties at below market rates. That means the REITs are in trouble. These real estate investment trusts that are sitting on massive pools of commercial real estate that's just gone into the basement. But you don't hang out with Mondami. You don't hang out with Mark Zuckerberg. You don't hang out with Bill Gates. And we've seen
2: Donald
0: all
2: does. Of them. He hangs out with all of them.
0: Exactly. You know, billionaires seem to get a pass. They get a pass.
2: He claims they're fake news. He claims they're peddling. But look, you know, he then partners with all of them. He doesn't talk to us. He doesn't give us any access to anything. He gives these same people access. So on one hand, I ban you from the White House. On the other hand, hey, do you want to do an interview? Oh, absolutely. And all the Trump administration folks will go ahead and do that. It's interesting, right? And yeah. I just find this interesting. Why would he hang out with this mayor and not be talking to us? Why does he have time for the mayor but not time to find out about Omar's scandal? I mean, I just don't understand how come he doesn't, you know, take care of business on the things that matter most. He's going to lose the election and he's hanging out with a socialist mayor? And then he wants us to believe that he's different than they are?
0: I've got an idea for you. I'll run it by you. Let's say that tomorrow Donald Trump made a smart decision, and here's my idea. Throw an event at Mar-a-Lago, do it very swiftly. Throw an event where you invite all the alt media players, all the top media players in alt media. I don't mean just top tier. I mean everything down to the mid-range, and all of us are getting millions and millions of views because we're on many platforms. We're being reposted. We're using short-form content.

0: Invite us all to Mar-a-Lago, fly us all down, pay all the expenses, house us, and do it super fast. Get us down there and said, guys, I know I screwed up. I alienated you. I didn't support you. My own White House restricted your access, but I need your help for the midterms. I screwed up. I made a mistake. I should have embraced you guys. You helped me get in there, and you guys have all been slighted. We've treated you dismissively as if you're not important. We even called you behind the scenes the echo chamber. Insultingly, we should have never done that, but we've got a major problem. You guys know it. We know it. The midterms aren't looking good, and we need your help, and this is what we're going to do. Put some money into the shows. Make an effort. Run commercials. Help us. Support us financially, and get us back on board and tell us you screwed the pooch. Do it now. Do it immediately. Get us down there in the next 2 weeks.
1: And you then know, have us all brainstorm what issues would be the top issues to deal with in the midterms. Do you need to arrest Omar? Do you need to highlight this Operation Blackout? Let's play this blackout video because it really kind of tells Trump could roll forward with so many things that could bring back MAGA, so to speak. Here it is.
2: That harmless text on your phone? It didn't come from a hacker in a basement. It came from inside a fortified compound halfway around the world. Barbed wire, armed guards, the works. These aren't call centers. They're scam compounds built by criminals to steal billions from Americans. Behind the fake profiles, there's a brutal supply chain. Human traffickers, gunmen holding captives, and slave labor forced to work thousands of phones, online accounts, and fraudulent websites. The victims are on both sides of the screen. So how do you fight something this big? The FBI stopped chasing scams one at a time and started tearing the whole machine apart. With Operation Blackout, the mission is results, and the results speak for themselves. Over $15 billion in assets and cryptocurrency seized. More than a dozen compounds dismantled. Hundreds arrested. Thousands of trafficked workers freed. Over 500 fake investment sites shut down, and millions of scam accounts knocked offline. Through early warnings, the FBI reached over 10,000 Americans before the scammers could steal even more, saving them more than $500 million. By bringing law enforcement together worldwide, the fight's global. These crooks built an industry that could target Americans from anywhere. Under Director Kash Patel, the FBI is taking it apart everywhere.
1: Now, Lance, I hope that's
0: Wait,
1: true.
0: I gotta ask you something. Was that Tony Soprano's voice on that? Because it sure sounded like him.
1: I think it sounded like it, but I think it was an AI voice, by the way.
0: Yeah, just but it opinion. Did sound like but him, did it not?
1: It totally did. Yeah, it did. And it shows that this, if this is all true, and I only say if because it's interesting, how do we know the truth? See, and we the people could carry the ball. Trump could come out of this Mar-a-Lago event that you talked about, and all the new media could be highlighting this, showing that, hey, Kash Patel has been doing more than we think he has. You know what? Donald has been doing more than we think he has. Here's what we're going to do next. We're going to, you know, continue with Operation Blackout. We're going to go ahead and prosecute Omar and real, true immigration fraud. Right now, you've got this little gun story where this guy got shot, and it's sad that he got shot, don't misunderstand me, but he's running from the cops, he's an illegal alien, but every one of these just makes the administration look horrible, and the liberals know how to take advantage of it, and the media partners with them. What we need to do is highlight this and say, look, these criminals are not only halfway around the world in these compounds, but there's trafficking via the drug cartels and Mexican cartels and cells in the United States due to the Biden and Obama administrations, where they're literally grabbing kids off the streets in America, too, for trafficking and everything else. And so, you know, you could blow this up and start to tell the truth and really get some pay dirt before the November elections, if they would do it. And that's why I say this is a faux argument. Donald creates government TV. Well, I'm not for that. But I'm also not for these clowns telling fake news. But why don't you invite real people to the White House to report? Why don't you give us sound bites and things we can use? Why don't you give us surrogates and people that we can interview? Why don't we have Tom Holman on all kinds of conservative shows? Why don't we have Kash Patel all over the place and a lot of these different people telling the truth? Why don't we have J.D. Vance making appointments with the Big MIG or Liberty Roundtable Live? Okay, now Trump is hanging out with Xi, mounting tensions over AI, trade, Iran, Taiwan. So he's meeting with the communist Chinese leader. He's also heading to the United Nations with all kinds of weird issues today. The cartels are weaponizing the battlefields. They're using drone tactics and everything else. See, why don't we really highlight what's happening on the border and what the Mexican cartels are doing with drones? Why don't we really highlight what's really happening with sex trafficking and cryptocurrency and some of these criminal enterprises around the world and highlight what's really being done? See, we could carry that ball and tell the truth if we were given an opportunity, Lance. Problem is, there's no opportunity. Donald just kind of runs around and says goofy, polarizing things while the Democrats gain more and more and more favor. Then Republican Senate candidates now break with Trump and call for an end to the Iran war. Is that what you do right before the midterms?
0: Look, they're setting the groundwork. They've already been doing it. You know what the plan is, impeach, impeach, impeach when they win the midterms. And let's face it, if this goes forward with this compromised voting system, right, we already know that they've got plan A, B, C, D, E, F, G to cheat. They've got multiple layers. The voter rolls haven't been cleaned up. The machines haven't been fixed. We wasted our first 2 years. We didn't get it done. We didn't get a support. We had ideas. Sure, the USPS thing would have had a direct impact, but we have a judiciary that's biased. I mean, the SCOTUS ruling recently on this USPS where they were going to stop this, that basically it wasn't that they didn't think that Donald Trump was legally sound in what his executive order said and that the USPS Postmaster General was going to support it. It's because they said, yeah, it isn't that it's not legal, but they don't have enough time. Time is the enemy. Well, the Democrats did an amazing job of burning up the clock. It got submitted, how the district court, it goes to the appeals, it goes to SCOTUS, and they have done an amazing job when it comes to lawfare. They're good at it.
1: But see, Congress could have jumped in 2 seconds and passed something quickly and said, hey, we demand the post office does this. Or you could even say the post office was designed constitutionally not to deal with elections. It was for correspondence only. We're not doing elections through mail, period, end of paragraph. That could be done by Congress. But see, Congress has been derelict in their duty. They've been on vacation. They've only been in session of like 105 days this whole year. And now the Federal Reserve is warning more interest rate increases will be necessary, etc. Then Donald's like, oh my gosh, this guy's a clown. We need to lower the interest rates. Why battle over these clowns? Just shut down the feds. Just say you created this debt, $40 trillion by fraud. I'm going to create the Trump coin or the dollar, Donald dollar, whatever you want to call it, the Donald $40 trillion coin. We're going to pay those clowns off and get rid of the Federal Reserve forevermore. I mean, if he did that, there's so many things that he could be doing that I just don't see him doing anything of value right now. Talking to the United Nations, having another talk with China. Why don't you just get rid of the United Nations entirely?
0: Well, I said it many times. I would have given the United Nations 30 days to clear out of New York. I would have said, you're no longer welcome here in the United States. It's just like the WHO. It's just like NATO. We've been pillaged by them. You know, the amount of theft that's going on is incredible. And you touched on something earlier that I got to go back to for a minute. You talked about Operation Blackout. I think it's an important move. I don't think it's getting the coverage it should be getting, but I'll tell you how that could be fixed. But on top of it, the Bitcoin mining, Iran has 3-5% of the hash rate. Some people say it's as high as 7% of the world's global Bitcoin mining hash rate. But
1: and
0: yet
1: what's
0: we
1: that
0: never
1: dollar when you think about that, what does that dollar amount to, Lance?
0: You know, I don't have the number right in front of me, and I don't want to pop out. I kind of think I know, but I don't want to put it out because I don't have the exact number. I'm sure we could Google it if we did that right now. The point is this, Sam. Why didn't we bomb those mining facilities? That cash flow to Iran is continuing. Forget the Strait of Hormuz. They say it's controlled. It's not controlled. There's something I know about that I can't talk about, but there is plenty of oil getting out of the Strait of Hormuz. I know about it. I know an operation that's going on currently, and it's real because I have bona fide sources on it. But here's what I'm more concerned about. You're Donald Trump, Sam Bushman, and you know that the Bitcoin mining is going on. You know about their facilities. And it would be easy to bomb those facilities, cut off the electrical, cut off the infrastructure, take the facilities out, because that money is literally billions of dollars. My understanding is it's about $1 billion.
1: I did that yesterday.
0: Exactly. So why did we not hit those Bitcoin mining facilities? Because that money was being funneled into the IRGC and the besiege. They can't control it. It's being moved out of the country by some of the leadership because they're trying to get their nest egg in case this all goes belly up. That should have been stopped. That money was being used, and they're bringing in all the military support they need through the east coast of Iran because those roads are still in place. That kind of smuggling has been going on for centuries, And it's still going on now. We didn't hit all those roads. We didn't hit all the bridges coming in from the east side. We allowed military support and infrastructure support to come in from that side of the world nonstop. To me, listen, if you're going to step off the curb and you're going to get into a fight, then there are no rules. In my opinion, the only rule is to win. And I don't see this swift and decisive action. So you touched on it. I don't think Iran's necessarily involved in the pig butchering or this Operation Blackout. Individuals have been identified, but they do have what I would consider should have been embargoed Bitcoin mining supporting terrorism, which we know the IRGC is listed as a terrorist organization. The Besiege is listed as a terrorist organization. We know what they're doing, but yet here we are, Egg Foo Young.
1: Sad, but reality. And that's the problem that we're facing, ladies and gentlemen. I don't mean to just attack Trump all day long. I'm just telling you, I'm providing President Donald J. Trump information that I believe if he took any of our advice, whether it's focus on this Operation Blackout and let the people know what's being done, whether it's shut down the Bitcoin capabilities and the money capabilities of Iran for real, whether it's getting rid of the IRS, getting rid of the Federal Reserve, having an event at Mar-a-Lago to promote the new media taking center stage, the slash new media they talked about at whitehouse.gov that we all signed up for and nothing ever happened. You kind of wonder, conspiracy theory coming out in me for a second, did they do that to know who to black out, or do they do that to know who to include, Lance?
0: Well, look, that's a good question, and that might be the elephant in the room. At the end of the day,
1: here's the list of everybody that we're not going to work with now. They signed up, right?
0: Yeah, at the end of the day, common sense is not so common in this administration. It's clearly not common in Congress. We're never going to get a fix from them because they don't care about the American people. They don't care about anything but grift, graft, getting fabulously rich on insider trading, scamming. The list goes on and on, Sam. I've got to head over to my other show, so that's the last.
1: We'll let you fly. Our prayers are we can have something clearer that will happen before the midterms to change the game. Otherwise, we're in serious trouble, and they'll probably be coming straight after me and you, Lance.
0: No doubt about it, and I'm telling you right now, don't sit on the sidelines. There's some opportunity here. You guys can be the hammer. Get out there. Don't let them spend any time on social media, the congressional members. Tell them you're sick of their behavior, and this goes for everybody. Hopefully, there's some Democrats watching the show because you should be concerned for your friends, your family, and your loved ones. There's a big issue here in this country, and it's called corruption. All right, Sam.
1: Thanks
0: for having me on, brother. I appreciate you.
1: We'll talk soon, brother. The Big MIG, ladies and gentlemen, they're everywhere. Spread the word. Share the love. TheBigMIG.com. They're on YouTube. They're on Rumble. They're on Truth Social. They're everywhere. You can check them out at TheBigMIG.com as well. And you can also watch their radio or listen to their radio show every weekend on Liberty News Radio. Spread the word for that. A last point I want to make about this Donald Trump TV. See, I'm not for Trump TV. I'm not for the Republicans going socialist or fascist or communist or whatever word you use to describe government-controlled media. He's doing it because he says he's got to because these other guys are fake news. But, hey, you create Trump TV and later it'll be Biden TV or Kamala Harris TV or who knows what it'll be. That's disaster. You need to partner with the private sector that are honorable truth tellers, even if they tell the truth sometimes and you don't like it, Donald. But Trump warns more media outlets could face restriction over alleged fiction and lies. President Trump said news organizations should not be permitted to repeatedly publish what he calls false reporting about the president, his administration, or the United States. He warned that additional media outlets could face White House access restrictions, although he did not identify who they are. Well, no wonder your approval rate's dropping, President Trump. You want to create government TV, and then you want to restrict everybody. The problem is all you do is hand the moral high ground to the Democrats when you do that. The moral high ground is, hey, who determines what's a lie? Who determines what's fake news? Right? Just for example, if I say, hey, we've depleted our munitions, I believe that's a fact. I believe that's true. We have all kinds of third-party evidence that that is factual. However, Trump says it's fake news, it's a lie, and those who peddle that are really bordering on treason. I don't see it that way. Trump does. Okay, so that's the debate. If government decides who's in and who's out, if government has its own, quote, TV channel, will that be abused? Who determines what's a lie and what's the truth? Just take Omar, for example. You know, hey, we have not proven, at least in a court of law or in a prosecutory way, that she married her brother. We have allegations. We have documents. We have all kinds of circumstantial evidence. I believe the bar has been met, but it hasn't been met in a court of law to convict and prosecute. And until that gets there, she can claim all day that it's not true. Right? So, see, we need to... So what's fake news? Ildhan Omar basically saying, hey, it's not true. This Lindell reporter basically saying it is true. Tom Holman, Donald Trump, J.D. Vance, everybody saying it's true. But we don't have the pay dirt. We need prosecution in a court of law. We need the investigation taken to the Justice Department and prosecution to commence. But until then, it's just going to be, oh, Barack Obama's birth certificate's fake. No, it's real. Oh, you're a birther. We're going to argue back and forth till the cows come home. And at the end of the day, you still never even know the truth. Or maybe you know the truth, but you can't prove the truth, and so it doesn't matter. Sadly, that's where we are, folks. The Republicans better do something serious before the midterms. Oh, it's going to be quite for those people, I'm telling you right now. It's going to be a sad day when the Democrats take over, because every one of us, they're going to go ahead and prosecute and single out and harass and abuse. We saw it last time under the Barack Obama and the Joe Biden administrations. We're going to see it again. Under who? AOC? Harris? Who will it be? Glad it's not going to be Barney Frank. He's not around to take the... Anyway, strange stuff. I'm Sam Bushman, ladies and gentlemen. Look, we've got to stand up for the sacred cause of liberty while we've got the opportunity. I'll promise you that. Spread the word, share the love, and God save our constitutional republic.

0: USA Radio News. I'm John Summers. President Trump told the UN this morning he has a big decision to make on Iran. Addressing the UN General Assembly, Trump posed the question, will a deal be made or do I annihilate the Islamic Republic? Trump says under him, America has shown courage while others only talked of it.
1: I can report to you with pride, America is back and our country is stronger today than ever before.
0: Later today, President Trump is set to meet with Gulf leaders whose nations have faced the impact as the war with Iran continues. Also, while speaking to the UN General Assembly, Trump changed the name of artificial intelligence to superintelligence. Trump and New York City Mayor Zohran Mamdani revealed what the two leaders discussed during a meeting at Gracie Mansion.
2: The two politicians met for their third face-to-face meeting on Monday.
3: I appreciate the conversation the president and I have had on the subject of how we can make it easier to afford life in this great city that we call our home.
1: I want to thank the mayor for the invitation. I'm in New York to do the United Nations tomorrow. I have a lot of meetings right now.
2: Some of the topics the pair covered includes a potential development at Sunnyside Yards in Queens and the expiration of TPS protections for Haitian and Syrian immigrants. In New York, I'm Lizzie Radabali.
0: California Governor Gavin Newsom may have deep ties to a Chinese spy.
4: A Chinese family from California that made millions running McDonald's franchises has donated nearly $4.5 million to Governor Newsom, Kamala Harris, and other political heavyweights. CBS News is now reporting that the family has links to the infamous suspected honeypot spy Fang Fang. The report also says that experts believe the money is to force politicians to look the other way when it comes to political interference in the U.S. from the Chinese Communist Party. But right now, there's no evidence of that. I'm Jason Campadonia.
0: From America's News Network, USA Radio News.
5: This is the Money Minute. I'm Alan Johnson. 1 minute, your money, and here's what mattered this week. Oil moved $100 a barrel. The 10-year Treasury yield pushed toward 5%. Producer inflation came in at 5.4%. Stocks sold off as investors reconsidered what the Federal Reserve may do next week. And President Trump proposed $5,000 payments to American adults if Republicans retain control of Congress. Potential cost? More than $1 trillion. Put it together, inflation is still running hot. Borrowing costs are rising. Washington is already carrying more than $40 trillion in debt. And the Fed meets next week. That's what happened. What happens next could affect everything from your mortgage to your retirement account. I'm Alan Johnson, and that's the Money Minute, presented by Heritage Gold Partners at 833-577-4653.
0: New Yorkers should keep an eye on their mailboxes as the state starts sending out utility rebate checks.
6: The energy rebate check is part of the Power Program and worth up to $200 for joint filers who make under $150,000 a year. Individual filers who make under $150,000 a year will receive a $100 check. More than 8 million households will receive the one-time check anytime between now and the end of December. New Yorkers don't have to do anything to get the check as long as they filed their 2024 taxes. In New York, I'm Natalie Migliori.
0: Colorado Congresswoman Lauren Boebert pushed back against allegations she had affairs with multiple staffers.
7: In a video posted on social media over the weekend, Boebert called the accusations a scam.
8: This is more filthy garbage that reaches beyond me.
7: Colorado Times Recorder reported a sworn complaint was filed with the U.S. House Committee on Ethics last week. The complaint accused the Republican of having inappropriate relationships with two female staffers and one male aide. It also alleged Boebert paid one of the staffers $200,000 to not file a complaint. I'm Chris Caraggio.
0: One of Wendy's largest franchisees filed for Chapter 11 bankruptcy.
9: Meritage Hospitality Group, which operates 314 Wendy's across 15 states, says it owes Wendy's nearly $25 million after same-store sales fell by more than 11% in last year's last quarter, as average beef costs, they say, jumped nearly 19%. I'm Scott Carr.
0: I'm John Summers, USA Radio News.
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11: America, live.

Thank you for joining me today. It is the Tuesday edition of Point of View. So grateful you could join us. We're going to be getting into a number of things. Certainly the president today, President Trump, spoke at the United Nations. Do want to give you an update on that. He's also there to meet with various leaders, but one from Denmark, because apparently there's a deal with Greenland. Who would have guessed? And so we'll get into some of that as well. Also want to update you on a couple other very important stories we're carrying. As a program note, let me just mention at the bottom of the hour, we're going to have our good friend Stu Epperson Jr. has a new book out, and we'll be talking with him about that. Next hour, in the second hour, we'll be talking with Michael Keller. He is the son of Timothy Keller, and the two of them had put together a book before Timothy Keller died and then finished it off, and so we'll be talking about that as well. So there are just a number of things to cover. But first of all, the United States, of course, is always involved in the United Nations. And the United Nations oftentimes is a place where there's a fair amount of anger, hostility, even just indifference. But I think in this particular case, the delegates pretty much acknowledged that Donald Trump had done some things significantly in terms of the Middle East. Even got some applause when he talked about the fact that we cannot allow Iran to have a nuclear weapon or to deploy it. And again, the speech, about 40 minutes long, I watched clips of it, but again, he made it very clear, a couple of things, that he would escalate the war if there is no deal that is forged, and also said something which I've not heard him say before, nor have I heard anybody else say, that he didn't really predict that there would be a deal, a peace deal, until after the November midterm elections. Maybe the idea that they would sort of wait it out and see what the elections brought and whether or not you have a Republican-controlled House and Senate or one that's controlled by the Democrats. Of course, 2 years from now, you could have a Democratic president in the Oval Office. But he's also there to meet with some world leaders, including Xi Jinping. But let me, for just a minute, go to our first article. This comes from another one of our friends, Kevin McCullough, has been on the program with us. Matter of fact, he's good friends with Stu Epperson, we'll have in just a minute. But anyway, Kevin McCullough, talk show host, he says, what about that Greenland thing, you know? He says, remember when Donald Trump first floated the idea that America might make Greenland more prosperous, more secure, and do something Denmark hadn't managed in generations, and actually invest in the welfare of Greenland's own people? Well, it turns out that on Friday, and I meant to mention this yesterday, but it was better to talk about it today, the United States, Denmark, and Greenland announced a finalized security agreement to be formally signed by all three governments, and that will happen this week here in the United Nations General Assembly, pending, of course, any kind of parliamentary approval in Copenhagen, Denmark, and Nuuk, Greenland. But nevertheless, Secretary of State Marco Rubio called it a historic deal, a huge win, and for once, that's not just White House spin. The agreement bans any non-NATO nation from building a base in Greenland. And again, look at your map, or probably better, look at a globe, which would, I think, illustrate how close Greenland is to both China and Russia, why that's important. And again, by locking this in, it allows for even better early warning and tracking capability, something that would be very concerning if there was ever an ICBM launched. This would provide an additional minute of warning time and buys the president some time to consider what to do. So this is, I think, very strategic. Leave it to, again, Donald Trump, real estate guy, to say, this is important real estate, and why can't the United States have some control over it? So I would not have predicted that we would have this particular agreement, but it's being signed this week at the United Nations. And when we know a little bit more about some of the details, we'll cover it probably in our Friday weekend edition. Let me just real quickly, because I won't spend a lot of time talking about this, but of course, 2 days ago, we were winding down we were winding down our Truth Team Week. Yesterday, I brought into the fact that we still hadn't heard from a number of people. It was, I have to be honest, fairly disappointing. And as I said before, we're on about 200 radio stations. Why couldn't we at least get 200 gifts? Well, we're getting a little closer. I guess some of the comments I made yesterday helped out a little bit, and so we have an increasing number of gifts. Still not at 200, but we're doing better. We've also picked up a few partners because the monthly partners are so helpful. So we're at the point where, as to use a football term, we're in the red zone.
And I guess, you know, accounting term, we're almost in the black. However, where number, letter, color you want to use, it's all the same. But nevertheless, if you were one of those people that was maybe waiting to the very last day, because I don't think we're going to talk about it much after this, and you wanted to put us over the top, well, we have room for you to do so. And again, I'll just mention that number. It's 800-347-5151, 1-800-347-5151. I've noticed that some people have said, you know, I've been meaning to do this, but I just haven't gotten around to it. And so let me encourage some of you that have waited to the last to do so, or even as we mentioned yesterday, had somebody that really had never heard the program decided to be willing to send in a small gift just to say, I was listening to the program, I kind of like what you're doing. But some of you have been listening for some time, have never sent a gift, and I'm hoping at least a few of you, even as we go to the break, might consider what you might do to support this ministry. Again, you can go to the website, pointofview.net. Of course, the number is 800-347-5151. Just before we take a break, I wanted to talk about this yesterday. We'll probably get into it more in the detail in the future, but a real concern about the price of diesel. Right now, the national average is $6.29 a gallon. A year ago, it was $3.73. In California, it's over $8 a gallon. Europe, it's $17 a gallon. Of course, they use different measures, but it's the same idea. You might say, well, why would I care about diesel? I don't use it in my car. Yes, but diesel goes into your tractor that plows the field and harvests the, matter of fact, the combine that harvests the corn. It's in the semi that hauls it to the elevator. It's in the locomotive that takes it to the warehouse. It's the one that then uses diesel oftentimes, maybe even to grind it up. The trucks that take it to another warehouse, the truck that takes it to your store. And so you can begin to see that diesel is the sense of everything in our world. And there's a very good reason why we're having such a problem with diesel. The gasoline problem goes to Iran. The diesel problem really goes to the Ukraine war, because I did not know this until the other day. You have in Russia 32 diesel refinery plants. 22 of them have been hit by the Ukrainians, by the drones, and that is why you have had President Trump talk about, President Zelensky, don't hit any more diesel refineries. Even the other day, you had Moscow's refinery produces about 250,000 barrels a day, and it was hit by a barrage of drones. And so the largest producer of diesel is, well, you guessed it, in the United States. But the second largest is Russia. And now, because they have had such a problem, they've closed all the diesel exports out of Russia. And the impact that that's going to have on the world, pretty significant. I'll come back and make another comment or two about this, but it is an illustration, again, that we're headed for somewhat of an energy crisis. Those are the kinds of things we need to talk about here on Point of View. We'll be right back.

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1: One of my frequent lines is, he who defines the terms often wins the debate. Progressives refer to people who support abortion as pro-choice. Who isn't in favor of choice? Well, they might define people who come to this country illegally as undocumented workers. Who could be against people here to work? The other day, a Los Angeles city councilman referred to drug-addicted vagrants on the streets as our neighbors. Heather McDonald expressed her concern with this rebranding. It was being used as a rhetorical device to allow homeless encampments near senior centers and libraries and around freeway overpasses. The word neighbor conjures up all sorts of images. The assumption is that a neighbor shares the neighborhood's interest in stability and could even be counted upon in times of need. Does the city councilman really believe these vagrants could be counted on to contribute anything to society? What contribution do they make for society? They don't pay taxes. They don't pay rent. They often contribute to the crime in that area. They leave behind everything from feces to drug paraphernalia. They usually turn down offers by city workers to find them shelter and services. Heather McDonald asked a good question. Would the city councilman or his fellow DSA members ask an encampment occupant to watch their children while they run an errand, or to keep an eye on their homes while they go on vacation as one might with an actual neighbor? In one sense, these people on the street are our neighbors because they live in our neighborhood, but in another sense, they aren't acting neighborly at all. This rebranding is an attempt to confuse the issue and win the debate. I'm Kirby Anderson, and that's my point of view.
0: Go deeper on topics like you just heard by visiting pointofview.net. 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
1: Back once again, we're going to be talking in just a few minutes with our good friend Stu Epperson Jr. His book, Thanks Living, really gets into the issue of gratitude. And if nothing else, as we go through some of the conversations I want to have for another few minutes about energy, and I'll hold up our book on energy and the environment that we've done in the past. And not a topic we get into much, but it's one that I think we are all going to begin to realize very significantly. And I started by talking about this issue of diesel. Now, again, some of you may actually use diesel in your car or truck, but most of us do not. But all of us are affected by diesel. And if you have been out at all, you may have noticed something. First of all, the price of diesel has gone up dramatically. But more importantly, you know those huge signs they put outside of the various gas stations and things of that nature that tell you what the price is? Some of them, they'll have the price for gasoline, you know, $3.59, $6.52, whatever it might be, you know, all that kind of stuff. But some of them have, under diesel, three words. O-U-T, actually three letters, O-U-T, out. We just don't have any. We're out of gas, out of diesel. And so we're starting to see that even in this country. But as we talk with Stu Epperson about gratitude, be grateful you live in the United States, because if you have been in Europe or in the Middle East, in Africa, and you use diesel, and virtually every economy in the world does, and all of a sudden Russia says, we have been bombed so many times by Ukraine, and 22 of our 32 diesel refinery plants have been hit. Some of them are out of commission. And then they decide that they are also then going to ban any exports out of Russia, then all of a sudden you have Europe, it's looking for diesel. Africa is looking for diesel. Latin America is looking for diesel. Even some of Asia looking for diesel. Where do they go? The United States. As a matter of fact, the American Gulf Coast is where they go, because that is where it is, I think, the largest diesel exporter in the world, from the Gulf Coast. Our exports in August hit a record 1.9 million barrels of diesel. And so again, diesel is one issue. And so that affects all of us around the country. There's another one which comes from the same barrel, and that is heating oil. Now, I just spent some time up there in the Northeast, and whether you live in the Northwest, the Northeast, the upper Midwest, you know that winter is coming. Some days it's hard to believe that, even though it's as hot as it is right now in September in some parts of the country, it will be the case. And that's going to be another issue. Because if indeed you were buying your heating oil, say, from Europe, and lots of times the Northeast does so, you may not be getting that there. And so that's another real issue to begin to pay attention to. It's one thing to see the price of food go up, the price of everything go up. Also, the lack of diesel or heating oil, that's going to be having an impact as well. And it's one thing to not have food, it's another thing to not have heat. And so these are some really important issues that we're going to continue talking about here on Point of View. As one person said, diesel is Biden's war, that is Ukraine. Gasoline is Trump's war, that is Iran. And of course, as the price of oil goes higher, if it gets to, some people say, the danger zone is $130 a barrel, that's something we will continue to talk about here as well, because it affects you and your family. And so I did want to focus on that. There have been a few people that have covered that on a few talk shows, and so I thought it'd be about time for us to mention it today, and we'll get into it in more detail later in the week. But two other articles we have posted for your use. One is by our good friend Robert Knight. We talked about it yesterday, but I did post it on the curious timing of the AI panic. I wanted you to have access to that, because if you're trying to understand why is it we're talking so much about artificial intelligence, I think in about 3.5 pages, he does a pretty good job of summarizing some of the things we've tried to talk about over this last week. So if you said, okay, I'd like to find something I could read and maybe even pass on to my friends, my neighbors, my family members on AI, I don't don't want something too technical, but I do want to kind of understand what the big issue is right now. That's the article that I've posted for you. And then one other one, of course, we've already had Robert Knight on as an individual talking about the value of point of view, but we also had earlier last week a very good clip that came from Colonel Alan West, and his here has to do with this article that appeared in the New York Times about socialism, and I'll hold up our booklet on socialism. By the way, as you probably figured out by now, one of the real benefits of joining in the Truth Team is to receive these booklets. But he points out that if you look at one of the famous quotes from Vladimir Lenin, the goal of socialism is communism. By the way, if you've ever been forced, as I was in graduate school, to read Karl Marx, it's all over his books. But nevertheless, he points out that there was a writer for the New York Times that was saying that the reaction from the so-called right is an overreaction to this issue of socialism and communism. And so he just makes a very good recommendation. Colonel Alan West says, well, I would recommend that this particular writer for the New York Times just get a copy of the 1848 Communist Manifesto. Actually, it's really a very short read, but nevertheless, he says it then helps encapsulate the truth with a short synopsis. And he says these individuals running right now as democratic socialists are, as he said, textbook Marxists. And if you want to say, okay, what is Marxism? And it occurs to me that maybe one of the future booklets I need to put is maybe just a summary of the Communist Manifesto on Marxism. But he talks about four planks in the Communist Manifesto. First plank is the abolition of private property and, of course, the application of all rents of land to public purposes. And again, he said, I'd never thought about the issue of home ownership as a reflection of white supremacy, but then quotes from an individual that holds a position in Zohran Mamdani's administration that actually says that's what it is. The second plank is a heavy progressive or graduated income tax, which, of course, is exactly what we have. That was implemented in large part because Marxists were able to convince Americans in this country that we needed a more graduated income tax. Because recognize, up until 1913, we really didn't have an income tax, but that's a story for another day. He says, now you hear all about tax the rich and the whole issue of wealth redistribution. But then also, the idea was not only a progressive graduated income tax, but a complete abolition of all rights of inheritance, which is where we got our idea of the so-called estate tax, or what we sometimes refer to as a death tax. You know, the more you read the Communist Manifesto, you say, we're a lot more like the communists than we thought we were. Third plank, of course, is the centralized control of credit in the hands of the state. Well, again, we didn't have a national Federal Reserve. We did have a national bank for a while, but we didn't have a national reserve again until that famous date of 1913. And of course, then you, of course, have this idea of a national bank with state capital. Of course, that's what you have now. And again, just one more illustration of some of the things that Karl Marx put in the Communist Manifesto that we almost take for granted today in America. And then the fourth plank was free education for all children in public schools and the idea of combining education with industrial production. And again, you say, well, we have that one too. So first of all, there are people right today in 2026 that could read through the Communist Manifesto and go, well, I agree with that, because we have that. Yeah, but we didn't used to. And I think it illustrates how far down the road we have gone. And I think this is a very good piece. Again, some of you are not going to want to read the Communist Manifesto. You're not going to maybe even read my little booklet on socialism. But can I encourage you, maybe just take a moment, just print this out. It's only 3 pages. Alan West, really good summary of socialism. And just one more reminder of why we cover these kinds of issues every single day here on Point of View. Well, I'm going to have Stu Epperson with us in just a minute, and we're going to talk about his new book. But let me also mention that we do encourage those of you that maybe have not responded to our Truth Team Week, or even yesterday was sort of a Truth Team Day. One more time, I thought I would give the phone number. That's 800 1-800-347-5151, 1-800-347-5151. 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

0: of View. The opinions expressed on Point of View do not necessarily reflect the views of the management or staff of this station. And now, here again, is Kirby Anderson.
1: We're going to spend some time now talking about gratitude with our good friend Stu Epperson Jr. That name is familiar. You know that we've interviewed him in the past on his book, Last Words of Jesus. And then we've even replayed it a couple of times, especially when we came close to the Easter season. So certainly we have talked with him about that. This new book, Thanks Living, Embracing the Power of Gratitude Every Day. First of all, the forward is by our good friend Gary Chapman. We also, of course, have endorsements by all sorts of people we've interviewed on this program: David Jeremiah, Johnny Erickson Tata, Robert Morgan, Erwin Lutzer, to mention just a few. And he serves as the founder and president of the Truth Network, with radio stations across North Carolina, South Carolina, Virginia, Ohio, Salt Lake City. He's been on the board of Salem Media, and we're going to talk about his dad in just a minute. Lives in the Winston-Salem, North Carolina area. And Stu Epperson, welcome back to Point of View.
2: Brother, it's great to be back on, and I'm grateful for you and this great ministry going across the airwaves all over the country.
1: Let me just mention for a minute, there is an interesting parallel that developed, and that is, as I opened up your book, you have a great dedication to your father. Next hour, isn't this interesting, we've got Michael Keller on, and he opens his book about his father, Timothy Keller. So in some respects, there is a very interesting connection, but you do talk about a dedication to Big Stu. Any of us that were ever at the National Religious Broadcasters could pick him out of a crowd, partially because you guys are all real tall, but also because he was very prominent. And in some respects, this book does have a reflection all the way back to the ministry and outreach he's had through Salem Radio Network.
2: Yes, sir. I tell you, just a blessing to have Big Stu as my father. I guess you could call it a dedication, or maybe a dadication, you know, because he really, just like you're going to find out from Brother Keller here in a little bit, he really... lived it. He really, you know, it was taught. It was also caught, you know, to see his heart. And even in the struggle and even in the battles, and we go into the cancer ward where he would get his chemo treatments. And I thought, you know, I'd bring my newspaper and just kind of a casual waiting time and just kind of a hangout. And it was a full on revival. He's sliding me gospel tracts to give to that nurse over there, to give to that doctor over there. No fear, no hesitation, total boldness. He's like, hey, Junior, you know, share the gospel. Tell them about the local Christian radio station. Make sure they have this four spiritual laws. He, you know, he just was a bold evangelist in that. And we see other people struggling. Say, hey, let me pray for you. And just that kind of thing just really stuck with me and with the kids and the grandkids. And it really, you sense that, and you go to the funeral for a guy like him, and everyone's like, oh, I'm sorry for your loss. Well, I don't know. I mean, I think it was heaven's gain. I think it was his gain. He's doing really well right now. He and Tim Keller are hanging out and doing fantastic, and there will be people in heaven because of their faithful witness. And may that be said of us one day, that we will engender gratitude, you know, among others, you know, from our own lives and our own legacy.
1: Well, if nothing else, the book's worth just the three pages you have here on the dedication, or the dedication to Big Stu. But let's get into gratitude. You have, of course, a quote from Jerry Bridges of gratitude is handmaiden of contentment. And of course, you know, the Apostle Paul talks about how I learn to be content in whatever circumstance that I find myself. But the key verse that sort of runs through your book is 1 Thessalonians 5:18. In everything, give thanks, for this is the will of God in Christ Jesus for you. And I think there are some very good reasons why you wrote the book, not the least of which is we are living in a time when we have probably greater affluence than any person has ever enjoyed in the history of this country, in the history of this world. We certainly have greater freedom than most people have ever had. And we also certainly have so much to be grateful for. And yet you're hearing people complain about affordability, or we have been denied prosperity. That was what at least one member of Congress said. And I think we need a heavy dose of gratitude, and that's why you wrote the book, isn't it?
2: It is, and that verse really, really hit me. If you claim to be a Christian, then you should be among the most grateful people on this planet. And it's not just the material issue that you mentioned. The poorest person listening to us right now would arguably be the wealthiest person in some parts of the world. Mm-hmm. I mean, hands down.
1: Sure.
2: We have so much. If you took a shower today or this week, you're in the 90% of human beings on the planet. Okay. If you slept in a bed, if you have three meals, imagine that a day. And so on the material side, but as a believer, you know, that verse 5:18, I call it the five A's of 5:18.
1: Right.
2: Out of 1 Thessalonians. It's a verse we quote a lot. We quote a lot of verses a lot. Sometimes we quote them too fast. You know, we say, hey, everyone, let me hear John 3:16. It's like, vroom, it's like this roller coaster. Like, hold on a second. That's just, you just unpacked some rich theology there and you just went right through it. And that's kind of how I

0: dude, and finding out where does it come from? Where does it originate? And say someone's going to get up today or this week, give a speech to a corporation and get a check for $50,000. Okay, it's going to be a great TED Talk. It's going to be probably a person that's not even a believer, maybe not even connected to God or faith whatsoever. They're just a gifted speaker. And they're going to get that check, and they're going to say somewhere in that 30-minute speech, they're going to talk about the power of gratitude. They're going to say, this is a superpower. You should do a gratitude walk every day. You should write down some things you're thankful for. If you have gratitude in your life, your company will be better. Your management will be better. Your team will be more successful. And so I'm sitting here looking at this, the culture, the world, and I'm thinking, wait, where did this come from? There's an old rugged cross going back here that really the anchor is. So the world is eating, once again, you know, we talk about liberty. We talk about freedom. We talk about joy. We talk about happiness. Well, let's talk about gratitude. The world is eating from the tree of thoroughly Judeo-Christian belief, axiomatic truths that emanate from an empty tomb, from a cross on Calvary where a Savior gave everything. Infinite giving, so we could be the beneficiaries of that. So we can, what can we add to that? Who can I save? Who can I change? What heart can I transform? I can give thanks. That's what I can do. And that's why Paul calls this young Thessalonians church that was, they were on fire for God, but they were under fire for their faith in God. He calls them to be thankful in everything, even in the rough stuff that we're seeing. Just turn on the news tonight and you'll see it. Hey, in everything, God's doing something. And so that's kind of the heart of the book, is to get people back to the heart of gratitude, where it comes from.
1: Let me just mention, for those of you that like to take notes, you might, on a top of a piece of paper, write down 1 Thessalonians 5:18. And then we talked about the A's, because one A is the amount in everything. Another A is the action, give thanks. Another one, the aim, this is the will of God. Another one, the access in Christ Jesus. And then also number 5, the application concerning you. Now, I went through those very quickly, but I thought we might talk about each one of them just before I run out of time. First of all, the amount in everything, not some things, but in everything. And Stu, that's certainly one of the things you talk about in that chapter.
0: Yes, sir. This is a really directly connected. This is definitely a first cousin to Romans 8:28. You know, this verse is.
1: Yes.
0: Because God's working all things or everything together for the good. God's got a plan. God's in control. So our gratitude isn't based on the happenings or the stuff going on in our life, the circumstances. They're always going to be kind of rough. Our gratitude is based on the God who's in control of those. You know, I talk about Pastor Sam in the book. Mm-hmm. Pastor Sam is a pastor friend of mine who loves to ride his bike for exercise. He's been riding his bike for years. One day he has a clumsy little bike accident. It was more embarrassing than anything, but he's kind of got some pain inside. So he rides his bike home, calls the doc, says, better come in case there's internal bleeding. He goes in. They find a monster-sized tumor in his stomach. And the doc said, brother, pastor, you'd be dead in 2 months if you hadn't had that bike happening. That, you know, if you hadn't had that situation, that circumstance, because this thing was going to take you down, but we're able to find it. They were able to get that thing out of there and give him a clean bill of health. And so he thanks God. And maybe not for the pain of the surgical tools going to his body or the inconvenience of having to, you know, drop everything and go to the doctor and all that, but for what God did through that and how God's used him to minister to so many people, like Johnny Erickson Tata has, from a wheelchair, a rolling pulpit. That lady has touched millions for Christ. Somewhere in the world, someone's getting a wheelchair today who's been dragging themselves by their arms. A little girl's been dragging herself by her elbows and arms through the dirt in some little town in India. She's going to get an amazing wheelchair and the gospel because of Johnny's ministry, because of how she and everything is given thanks.
1: Book is Thanks Living. We'll continue our conversation right after these important messages.

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1: Okay, for a few more minutes with Stu Epperson Jr. The book is entitled Thanks Living, Embracing the Power of Gratitude Every Day. It's published by our good friends at Moody. Probably can find it in your local bookstore, but we have a link so that you can find the book there. Also, of course, we have a link to Stu Epperson if you'd like to know more about some of his other books or contact him as well. Let me just mention, each one of the chapters ends with an opportunity for you to interact. There's usually 7 discussion questions. So for those of you that are saying this would be great for a personal devotional, it'd also be something you could certainly use as a small group study. So let me encourage you to think about that as well. The first A is the amount. Number 2, the action, which I appreciated because we are to give thanks. We can't just be the hearers of word. We need to be the doers of word. But you spend some time also talking about idolatrous ingratitude. And sometimes we make our idols. And so we should be actually thanks praising rather than just simply acknowledging that. We should give thanks, and that's exactly what we're admonished to do, isn't it?
2: Yeah, it is, and it gets tough when if everyone listening right now, whether you're driving down the road or whatever you're up to, if you just stop and say, I'm going to choose right now to thank God for one thing, or just to speak out loud one thing that I'm deeply grateful for. That's a choice you just made. But what happens is, out of that choice will come all kinds of really good things. Like psychologists say that has an anti-aging effect. These are secular people that are saying that when you have that thanks or thanksgiving or thanks praising to God, your mind suddenly isn't on yourself. The narcissism leaves, and suddenly you're thinking about even someone maybe you're sideways with. Well, thank you, Lord, that I'm praying for that person right now. Thank you for what you did in my life. You know, Matthew Henry was mugged, and he made a great statement. After he was mugged and beat up and robbed and everything, the great theologian Matthew Henry said, you know, I'm thankful that though they took my purse, they didn't take my life.
1: Mm-hmm.
2: He said, I'm thankful that though they took, you know, stuff that was valuable to me, they didn't take everything. And then he said, I'm thankful that it was I who was robbed and not I who robbed.
1: Great.
2: So
1: lines.
2: Even in that moment, he intentionally went vertical with it, Kirby, and he took that action though. Paul says in everything, give thanks. That's a powerful word. Mm-hmm. And the roots of that word go to the roots charis, which we get our word grace, the word gospel, the word gift. And so it's an action. It's got to be an act of the will, but it lifts you up out of that mire, and it really lifts that fog.
1: The action, the aim, of course, the access in Christ Jesus, and the application concerning you. But let me come back to the aim. First of all, this is the will of God and the access in Christ Jesus. Put those two together because the aim is this is the will of God, but the access is in Christ Jesus. And those two come together in a very significant way because it isn't the reaction that we have. In many cases, we are dependent upon the leading of Him through the Holy Spirit to actually affect us in a way that gives honor to Him and testifies to the truthfulness of the gospel.
2: Amen. He made a way when there was no other way. He made a way when you and I were running the other way. I didn't want Jesus no more than a bank robber is looking for a cop, okay? This sinful man was bound toward hell, and Jesus radically saved me out of my self-righteous. I grew up in a Christian home. I grew up with religion and God all around me, but it never went from my head to my heart. And when God saved me, man, it changed everything. And that couldn't happen. I could never find God's will without Jesus Christ. He is the way, the truth, the life. He is the door. He's the good shepherd. He's the living water. He's the bread of life. And so really that chapter focuses on Christ. There's a Christocentricity to our thanksgiving. It comes from Him. You know, Paul says in Colossians, all things are from Him. You know, from above, from below, all things are from Him. And by Him, all things are made. And then He's the one who comes and brings that fulfillment, that peace that only He can bring. And what do? We give thanks to Him. And in that giving of thanks, in that process, wow, He just opens up our heart, and it's a Holy Spirit driven reaction to what His action was.
1: Again, the amount, the action, the aim, the access. Final one, the application concerning you. And you are very good about application all the way through, but certainly there are some great opportunities. So how should this be lived out in our lives? And how can maybe people use this book in their own personal life or maybe even in their small group Bible study? Can you talk about that?
2: Well, I'll tell you, Kirby, for all my life, okay, I'm 56 years old, and for 56 years and 9 months, I've sat around the table, okay, Thanksgiving time, in that wonderful month of November, final Thursday of the month, and we've all gone around, even before I could even talk, and they've said, you know, Mom and Dad, have said, tell us one thing you're thankful for before we eat. And the whole point of this book is really application, is to say, hey, let's go from Thanksgiving to Thanksgiving. Let's turn our orthodoxy into orthopraxy. Let's turn our syllabus into a realibus. Let's get real, and let's see how this applies to the food, the fun, the fellowship. The football is over on that great Thursday in November, and now it's Black Friday. So is that the end of Thanksgiving? And now we go, the food coma is lifted. Now we're thinking about the game. We're thinking about shopping. No, it's just begun. And so this is really, the goal is to take this into a 24/7, 365 practice. The believer's life, as Paul starts with, in everything. And just watch what he does. As you connect closer to him, your heart will overflow with gratitude. Read the Psalms. There's a practical way to do it. We're coming out with these little Thanks Living bracelets. They're supposed to come out soon.
1: Great.
2: That it's just a little bracelet that if you tap your phone, it gives you a Bible verse. One verse per day for all the days of the year on Thanksgiving. Just a little gratitude verse, just to take you out of yourself, out of your little myopic struggle, into the divine, into what God has done. Give thanks to the Lord. His mercy endures forever. You know, there's all these verses in there. So I listed a whole bunch of them in the book.
1: Yes, you did.
2: For folks to have.
1: Yeah.
2: And I also want pastors to drill deeper on verses of the Bible. Don't just teach a whole chapter. Pastor, teach the word expositionally, verse by verse. If a guy like me, who's not the brightest knife in the drawer, can write a whole book on one verse, you know, we can, you know, I just want to encourage everyone, Bible study leaders, take people through the scriptures and savor each bite and let the Lord illuminate your heart and work through you and let that word study you.
1: 8 pages of Thanksgiving scriptures. But let me also, just before we let you go, talk about the fact that we have a link to StuEpperson.com. So again, if you are interested in the book, if you're interested in having him come and speak, he has information about his books, music, group resources. And of course, we'll be looking for some of the other resources associated with Thanks Living. I love the creativity that you bring to your books, and I appreciate what you've been doing all these years through the Truth Network. So as always, thank you for joining us today here on Point of View.
2: Hey, honored to be here. Bless you, my brother. And keep spreading God's word, man. You're making a difference. And thank you, everyone out there, for being such a blessing. Everywhere you go, go and tell someone today what you're thankful for them. Write a thank you note to someone that brought you to the Lord, to someone that gave you your first job, to someone that cared for you, even as your second grade teacher. Just take time to send a little note of thanks to them and watch what God does in that moment.
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0: USA Radio News, I'm Ron Warner. President Trump is in New York City this morning, where he will address world leaders at the United Nations General Assembly.
1: In his speech, Trump is expected to talk about dealing with Iran and other key issues.
2: They're not going to have a nuclear weapon, let me just put it that way, and they're not doing well.
1: Trump has numerous meetings scheduled, including with Ukrainian President Vladimir Zelensky and Britain's Prime Minister. On Monday, he met for an hour with New York City Mayor Zoran Mamdani. While the two don't see eye to eye on many issues, they did talk about bringing a huge housing development to Sunnyside, Queens, and that involves Amtrak and the federal government.
2: They've been talking about developing that for 50 years, so maybe they have a shot at doing it.
1: In New York, I'm Scott Pringle.
0: Scientists have discovered an enormous new crater on the moon. Mark Mayfield fills us in.
3: A study published in Science Advances says the crater measures about 728 feet across and 141 feet deep and was created sometime between April and May of 2024. A NASA blog says researchers believe a fragment of an asteroid or a comet, possibly the size of a 3 to 6 story building, hit the lunar surface and created the crater. Scientists said an impact of that size only happens on the moon once about every 130 years. Researchers wrote that the event constitutes a statistically rare, once-in-a-lifetime observation.
0: Summer may be ending, but mosquito season isn't. Kemi Trujillo reports.
4: Many of those mosquitoes are carrying West Nile virus. More than 100 cases have been recorded in L.A. County so far this year. Health officials say that's the highest number this early in the season in nearly a decade. 5 people have died from West Nile, and nearly all the others have become severely ill and ended up in the hospital with problems affecting the brain or spinal cord. County Health Officer Dr. Muntu Davis is urging everyone to use insect repellent, eliminate standing water where mosquitoes can breed, and make sure windows and doors have tight-fitting screens without any holes or tears.
0: From America's News Network, USA Radio News.
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0: President Trump and New York City Mayor Zoran Mamdani are revealing what the two leaders discussed during a meeting at Gracie Mansion.
7: The two politicians met for their third face-to-face meeting on Monday.
8: I appreciate the conversation the president and I have had on the subject of how we can make it easier to afford life in this great city that we call our home.
2: I want to thank the mayor for the invitation. I'm in New York to do the United Nations tomorrow. I have a lot of meetings right now.
7: President Trump said he has met many former New York City mayors and believes that Mamdani could go down in history as a great leader. Some of the topics the pair covered includes a potential development at Sunnyside Yards in Queens and the expiration of TPS protections for Haitian and Syrian immigrants. In New York, I'm Lizzie Radabali.
0: Chicago officials are set to launch a major software update to the city's 911 dispatch system today. Perry Williams reports.
9: Deputy Mayor for Community Safety Emmanuel Andre says it's time that the antiquated system gets an upgrade.
10: When we look at the national landscape, almost all big cities have actually moved forward in terms of their CAD system. And unfortunately, Chicago is one of the furthest ones behind right now.
9: Andre adds that the new system could shave 33 seconds off response times. Meanwhile, 14 Chicago aldermen have sent a letter to Mayor Brandon Johnson's office asking for more time and information on the new system before replacing the existing one.
0: I'm Ron Warner, USA Radio News.
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12: America.

0: those of you that have been listening to Point of View for any length of time know that we've done numerous interviews with Dr. Timothy Keller. We're sad about his passing, but I think you're going to really appreciate this conversation with Dr. Michael Keller, because this is, in a sense, a collaboration between Timothy Keller and Michael Keller in a book, The Stories We Live By. And we're going to talk about seven cultural narratives. Those of you taking some notes might want a number from 1 to 7, because we're going to get into that in some detail. Michael Keller is the lead pastor at Redeemer Presbyterian Church in Lincoln Square, kind of there by Central Park. Also the longest tenured senior pastor in the Redeemer network of churches in New York City. Has his PhD from Free University in Amsterdam. Has his Master of Divinity and THM degrees from Gordon Conwell Theological Seminary. Been featured in all sorts of publications such as the Gospel Coalition, Christianity Today, and others. And this is really, in a sense, a collaboration and a collection of some of the conversations between Michael Keller and his father. So, Dr. Michael Keller, welcome to Point of View.
1: Thanks for having me. It's really a privilege, and I actually didn't know my father's been on your program before, so this is great. It's fun to be in line with him speaking here before.
0: One of the things I thought was so interesting is the last hour we had Stu Epperson, and he begins his book by talking about the death of his father, Stu Epperson Sr. This was Stu Epperson Jr. And of course, that's exactly how you begin your book as well. So there was sort of an unintended correlation between the two, because as you go through this, you talk about losing your father. You talk about some of the kind of issues that you had been discussing, and you really were trying to, in a sense, see if this could be a book that you could pull together. Can you tell us a little bit more about the genesis of this project?
1: Yeah, sure. I mean, the genesis of the project goes back to 2016, when my father released a book called Making Sense of God. Mm-hmm. And he asked me my thoughts. And as a good son, I said what I thought. I said, I think it's too difficult for most people to get into. It's a very philosophical book. And I think for the average American, it'd be really hard to kind of understand. I wish there was a Cliff Notes version of it, and that focused more on the stories we live by, the stories that our culture tells us, and we sort of unknowingly have adopted them. And he said, you know what, that sounds like a great project to work on together. Let's start doing it. And even when he was still in his hospital bed, he was outlining aspects of the different chapters. So it's a lot of his cultural analysis and work, and I don't hide that. But the way I wrote it to be more accessible was to start with my own personal story of loss, because mm-hmm. I think everybody
0: for sure
1: has suffered and goes through loss. And so I started with my own and said, well, what's the cultural story here? It's people say these phrases now where it's like, they'll say, you know, he's looking down on you. Don't worry, he'll always be with you. And these statements, where do they come from? You know, they felt hollow at the time, and using that as an exploration starting point, we launch off and talk about all these other stories that we live by.
0: Let's begin to define cultural narratives, because we're going to get into seven of them. And in a sense, we are supposed to be not conformed to this culture, but renewing of our minds in Christ Jesus. Or to use a different particular passage, we are not to be taken captive by false ideas in our culture. And it does seem to me that that really is a theme that runs through your book. So can you get into that in a little bit more detail?
1: Yeah, I think an older way of understanding some of these concepts, people use the word worldview, but a worldview is very much more of a intellectual assent. It's more of a cognitive framework that we might have. The reason why we use these terms like story or cultural narrative is what I've seen in just the past 20 years is people still ask questions, is Christianity true? But they're asking more and more, is Christianity good?
0: Yes.
1: And when you move into that phrase, like, is it actually good? What they're getting at is something about their imagination being sort of enthralled by what story that they inhabit. But it's not, this isn't postmodernism that nobody, there's no such thing as a true story. It's actually the opposite, that there some stories are better than other ones. And I think we're searching for which ones are out there. And I, The the way to, that we thought would be one of the best ways to kind of start talking about this is using the, those terms. That's not that nobody argues for faith anymore. It's that we get absorbed into different faiths. We get absorbed into different stories, whether we know it or not.
0: Different meta-narratives, sometimes we use the phrase and all the rest, but we're talking about cultural right. narratives, and of course we'll go through these individually, the story of identity, the story of power, the story of freedom, the story of morality, the story of truth, the story of happiness, and the story of progress. But these are cultural narratives, and they, I think, illustrate cultural identity. For example, listen to your heart and be true to yourself. Of course, you were even talking about when people were trying to deal with this and say, well, he's in a better place, or time heals all wounds. We have all these phrases that we unfortunately use oftentimes in funerals, use a lot of these phrases in social media. And if we aren't kind of thinking biblically and are true to biblical ideas, we can very easily be taken captive, or we can be very easily conformed, to use the two verses I just picked out a moment ago. And that's, in a sense, the goal of the book, to help us be aware of how much our culture is influencing us, and in a sense, to know how to be able to respond biblically to what's going on in our culture. Is that fair?
1: I mean, it's a great summary, 100%. It's both, we say this in the first chapter, it's for the non-Christian to realize that maybe one of the reasons why the stories they're living by is are not fully working is because the stories that our culture has given us are warped aspects of sort of the Judeo-Christian story that has been around our, you know, in and around our culture a lot, but have had key aspects taken out. But it's also for the Christian, where we think we're living the Christian story, but we've unknowingly adopted some of these stories that are hindering our faith. So for instance, like, you know, we have a, one of the stories is freedom, live free, but do no harm. I mean, a lot of Christians love the idea of freedom, but the biblical view of freedom is not just freedom from things. It's freedom to, who are you free to? Mm-hmm. And so it's not just free from all kind of constraints, because if you're free from all kinds of constraints, reminds me of C.S. Lewis's quote, when you see through every, you know, see through everything, you see nothing at all. You know, that's not what we want. But so the goal is to hopefully inoculate Christians from the stories that are, that we sort of grown up in, and they're in our movies, they're in our story, they're in our stories, they're in our songs, they're in our poems. And they come in these little phrases, you know, follow your heart. That's not just a throwaway statement. That's a story, to follow your heart, to you do you, live free, do no harm. My favorite new one is morality is relative, but if you don't do it like us, we're going to cancel you.
0: You know, there you
1: know?
0: We go.
1: And so these things are around, but I think we did a really, it's kind of like the G.I. Joe motto, knowing is half the battle. You can't know what these stories are unless we actually talk about them. So that's the goal of the book.
0: Let's take a break, and the book has just come out, and so you should be looking for it in your local bookstore, published by Zondervan. But as you might imagine, we have all the links necessary on our website, pointofview.net. We'll take a break, come back with more with Michael Keller right after this.

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1: One of my frequent lines is, he who defines the terms often wins the debate. Progressives refer to people who support abortion as pro-choice. Who isn't in favor of choice? Well, they might define people who come to this country illegally as undocumented workers. Who could be against people here to work? The other day, a Los Angeles city councilman referred to drug-addicted vagrants on the streets as our neighbors. Heather McDonald expressed her concern with this rebranding. It was being used as a rhetorical device to allow homeless encampments near senior centers and libraries and around freeway overpasses. The word neighbor conjures up all sorts of images. The assumption is that a neighbor shares the neighborhood's interest in stability and could even be counted upon in times of need. Does the city councilman really believe these vagrants could be counted on to contribute anything to society? What contribution do they make for society? They don't pay taxes. They don't pay rent. They often contribute to the crime in that area. They leave behind everything from feces to drug paraphernalia. They usually turn down offers by city workers to find them shelter and services. Heather McDonald asked a good question. Would the city councilman or his fellow DSA members ask an encampment occupant to watch their children while they run an errand, or to keep an eye on their homes while they go on vacation as one might with an actual neighbor? In one sense, these people on the street are our neighbors because they live in our neighborhood, but in another sense, they aren't acting neighborly at all. This rebranding is an attempt to confuse the issue and win the debate. I'm Kirby Anderson, and that's my point of view.
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1: Continue your conversation today with Dr. Michael Keller. The book is entitled The Stories We Live By, Timothy and Michael Keller, the authors. 200 pages, just an enormous number of endnotes, which I think you'll find helpful. A really readable kind of book. And if sometimes you've said, I appreciate the work of Tim Keller, but it's maybe beyond me, this one I think will really help connect up. And we're going to talk about the seven cultural narratives. Let's get into the first one, the story of identity. Listen to your heart, be true to yourself and your inmost desires. And in some respects, every one of these myths have a little bit of truth to them. But the problem is, like any heresy, it goes further along the way. And so in some respects, this whole idea of a modern view of identity, you say, is too fragile, too incoherent, maybe exclusive. Can you give us some perspective on that?
2: Yeah, when it comes to identity, again, the paradigm that we've adopted is this idea that it's actually hopefully a biblical model, that Genesis 1 says all things are good. Genesis 3 shows us that all things are fallen. There's something that we can affirm and critique and redirect in all things. But when it comes to identity, it's good to have an identity. God wants us to have an identity, right? But when we define it by looking on the inside, which version of you is on the inside? I think I say in the book, there's a person of Mike, my name's Michael, Michael Keller. There's a Michael Keller who wants a peanut butter brownie, and there's a Michael Keller who wants to be fit and, work out. But which version is the real Michael? And there's multiple versions. So there's just an inconsistency to say there's one true version. So we walk through just the different places where it fails, and yet we try to redirect it and say, but instead of all these ways of having to achieve your identity and find it and it's all onto you, which is another type of works righteousness and performance, what better identity out there than one that you don't have to achieve, but you can receive it? And that's the Christian identity. It's been given to you. All you have to do is take it. So that's how we dealt with that one.
1: Well, and again, you have a whole section that you usually put in each one of the chapters. What does Christianity have to offer? And this idea of identity is, again, the idea of the Latin word, the same as, or sometimes we talk about people having integrity or integral circuits and all sorts of things. You're the same on the inside and outside. But again, finding your identity in Christ seems maybe a little bit too much for the skeptic, for the secular mind, but it's the only thing that makes any real sense. And it's just, again, a reminder that we as believers need to conform our minds to the mind of Christ and our image to the image of Christ. And the non-Christian world needs to understand that Christianity really has something to offer. But let's see if we can go on, because the next one is power. The only way to bring change is to take power from the bad and give it to the good. As I pointed out before, sometimes we certainly want the good guys to win, but there is something else here as well, because a lot of what you're talking about there is what you might call the power story. Can you explain?
2: Yeah. And Kirby, just for the identity one, I think Christians can try to earn an identity through trying to, do everything right and be good, and then maybe God will owe you. Just like the non-Christian can try to earn an identity. I think we can fail both ways, and that's why I think it's a critique for both of us about how we use identity, both Christians and non-Christians. As far as power, power is the newest one, where now we're having, this is like a 20th century, continental philosophy idea of it. There's no such thing as truth. Everything's about power. You actually just even, during our break, you talk about redefining, using language and redefining different words in our political world right now. Because the view is that if you can just change the terminologies, you can win. And I think what we try to do in that chapter is show that there is power dynamics and people. There are different levels of power. But if everything is about power, and even that phrase, everything is about power, is about power. So why should we listen to you? it sort of eats itself. And if everything gets reduced to power, then there's no way to reconcile. There's no way to forgive. There's no way to move forward. There's no way to learn and say, maybe I got it wrong, because nobody can actually ever dialogue. So that's why I appreciate even, point of view to be able to have these conversations.
1: Well, and again, this idea that you maybe have a power dynamic. So there's an oppressor and then there's the oppressed or the victim. Well, then where's grace? Where can you be free? Right. You even talk about the term gaslighting. One person claims you're trying to gaslight me and no, you're gaslighting me by accusing me of gaslighting. I mean, in a sense, like you said, it eats itself. Right. And this whole power dynamic, which is kind of the newest idea of certainly some of the woke ideas and wokeism and things of that nature, that is certainly one of those factors that you address as well. But to keep going, let's go on to another one, because you mentioned this a minute ago, and it's worth getting into. Freedom. Live free, just do no harm. And so the idea is that people love the freedom story, but there is another aspect of that, because you point out that obviously the freedom story can get certain things right, but sometimes the freedom story harm principle kind of fails. The freedom story fails love. And so once again, Christianity has something to offer and helps us understand that it's not freedom from something, but it's freedom to do something, isn't it?
2: Absolutely. And I think, listen, the Bible's all about freedom. Exodus, we have a whole book about getting freedom, and God wants us free. But if it's freedom from all things, I wonder if some of the loneliness and anxiety and the mental health issues that America has, there's probably lots of reasons, but one of it is that by definition, if you're free from all things, then you can't have love, because love is binding ourselves to someone else and saying, mm-hmm. I will be there for you, right? It's a commitment. When you love somebody, you stay. And I wonder, Kirby, what do you think? That if we're so bent on being free and having nobody tell us what to do and where to go and stuff, well, that means you don't have anybody in your life that's close enough to be in a love relationship with you.
1: Yeah, Crisis of Loneliness. Right. I wrote about that years ago, and you have the book that came out, Bowling Alone. It turns out we're still bowling right. alone, and that was the idea that we have just people that are just automatons. They're just moving around here. Matter of fact, even used the illustration from the film I, Robot about that. And so if you are free, you're free from any commitments, free from any relationships, that is at least purgatory, if not hell. And yet that's exactly what some people think is the ideal, the pinnacle of freedom. And I think you have failed to really understand that really, if the Son sets you free, you will be free indeed. And that's, of course, a key passage in Scripture.
2: And also the Bible talks all the time about becoming a servant to Christ, to be linked to Him, because what better thing to be attached to than the one who lives and dies for you? So it's not about how do I get the most amount of restrictions? It's which restrictions will bring the most amount of freedom, and freedom to Christ is the most free that you can be.
1: Again, we are going to come back after the break and talk about some others. We've talked about identity and power and freedom. We'll get into morality, truth, and happiness. But I thought there's an interesting connection there just for a moment, and jumping ahead, because individuals who think, I just want to be free of any commitments, are the ones that show the least amount of happiness, which, of course, is one of the issues we will get into along with progress. But there's some other issues that we need to address. But let's take a break. But let me just mention real quickly that this book has just come out. It is published by Zondervan. One of the things that I do appreciate about your book, Michael, is you've got an extensive number of endnotes, because sometimes when you make a reference to a particular book or article, people might not be is familiar with that. And so there's just a tremendous amount of work that has been done in that regard. And of course, a lot of the references go back to some of the Tim Keller books. And I know we have a number of listeners here that have really appreciated Tim Keller. So let me encourage you to find out a little bit more. If you go to the website, you will see that we have some links there. Well, first of all, of course, we have a link to Michael Keller as well. And that will take you to some of the material on his website. We have his link, for example, on X, so you can follow him there. We have, of course, his link as well to Instagram if you'd like to follow that. And of course, we have information about the book. As I mentioned, just coming out, so you might have to look for it in your local bookstore. But if it's not there, we certainly have a way in which you can find out a little bit more about the book, because all you need to do is scroll down, click on the book there, and then we have a way in which you can, if you'd like to do so, order it in certainly hardcover or in Kindle, and those resources are available on our website at pointofview.net. So let's take a break. We've talked about a couple of the very significant cultural narratives in this last half hour. We'll get into a few more and talk about how we can be living biblically using a biblical worldview. We'll take on some of those issues right after these important messages.
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0: 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The opinions expressed on Point of View do not necessarily reflect the views of the management or staff of this station. And now, here again is Kirby Anderson.
1: Back once again with Dr. Michael Keller, Timothy Keller. Michael Keller, author of the book, The Stories We Live By. And this, again, gets into the seven cultural narratives. And we've looked at a couple of those, identity, power, and freedom. And again, just an excellent book. I would certainly recommend for you to check it out. And it's something that you could go through individually. I see it as one that you could perhaps do with a small group teaching. And I think in some respects, Michael, you have done some of the teaching on this in your own church service, but there would be ways in which people could use this in a small group or a Bible fellowship or a Sunday school class, don't you think?
2: Yes, I think it fits actually nicely because it breaks down by each cultural story. There's places to kind of think about where your own story intersects with it. And there's always something that you can say, hey, this actually aligns with the Christian faith because there's a lot of, alignment with our cultural stories still because of our background and founding of our culture. But there's also things that need to be critiqued and then redirected to the true and better story of Jesus.
1: And again, I think this is one that is, of course, many of your dad's books were like that, where you could actually just have let's have a book study. And as you go through the book, I mean, he's really engaging where the culture is, what sometimes we refer to as pre-evangelism, or just talking about helping people understand their worldview and their commitments. And as you said, it used to be the big question in apologetics, well, is the Bible true? And does God exist? Now it's, is God good? And is really Christianity good? So in some respects, you've got some people asking those questions, and we've talked about identity, power, and freedom. Let's get into the next one. That is morality. Right and wrong are socially constructed, and we should work for justice. Now, first of all, this idea that it's socially constructed, so there's no right or wrong. Nothing's absolutely right, absolutely wrong. Nothing's true. First of all, it's kind of hard to live in a world where you believe that it's all socially constructed, but then they turn right around and say, well, even though we don't believe anything's absolutely right or wrong, we should work for justice. Of course, you don't even have a basis by which to talk about what justice is. And so, again, social justice is different than biblical justice. And here, this whole morality story is something that you take on. And it's, I think, one of the key aspects of your book and something which maybe begins to help people understand that they do sort of have this memory of a Judeo-Christian foundation of right and wrong. Even though they try to reject it, they can't live without some kind of moral story in order to function in our society, don't you think?
2: Yeah, I think 100%. I think we're struggling as a culture because we want the freedom of saying that morality is what's true for you is true for you, and it's true for me is true for me, that it's all relative. But then we get on the internet and we get in each other's faces, and we clearly have a morality that we use against each other. And I think as conservatives, we have definitely a view of morality that is more concrete, whereas progressives probably see the world as systems and it's there's less of a concrete thing. I think as conservatives, a lot of times we only focus on individual choice as sort of the what leads to wrongdoing, and I think the world's just more complicated. So I think there's just a place for us both to realize maybe where have we maybe absorbed a secular view of this story, that it's that morality is not actually biblical, and then what does it look like to actually live out a biblical world life view?
1: Yeah, one of the things you talk about, what does Christianity have to offer? You quote from Tom Holland, historian, in his book Dominion. We had him on, as a matter of fact, a number of years ago, in which at that time he was sort of looking at it more from a secular point of view, although I understand some things have changed in his life. But nevertheless, He was very honest about, when he was writing that book, to simply say, we are the inheritors of a great deal. When individuals oftentimes say, well, you need to be more more compassionate, and they say that to a Christian, say, well, the idea of compassion comes from Christianity. There was a time in which the Roman Empire did not necessarily believe in compassion, did not believe in doing the right thing, certainly did not believe in what you consider to be justice. And so in some respects, we are living off of some of the spent capital of Christianity from previous generations and previous centuries. And that's, I think, a very helpful way to help them understand that when you start saying, well, that's not right, that's not fair, you promised, well, those are principles that are found in the scriptures, and they didn't, in some cases, exist in the Greco-Roman world before Christianity began to have an influence. I think that's a important kind of, if you will, almost evangelistic or worldview kind of apologetic way to address some of those issues.
2: Yeah, there's a philosopher out there that has a phrase called "Who says?" A lot of times he would have students in his class say, "Well, I think that all people are created equal," and he goes, "Well, who says?" You can't just make an assertion like that.
1: Right.
2: It has to be rooted in something.
1: Yes.
2: And where did you get that? If you go to an evolutionary understanding of humanity, that strong eat the weak. The strong eat the weak does not mean equality. So where did you get this idea? Oh, well, we've all evolved to get to this place. No, it doesn't.

0: and maybe tell you where something came from a little bit, or maybe tells you how it works, but it can't certainly get to ultimate values, and science can't tell you anything about what is right or what is wrong, what is true, what is false, other than the scientific method. And so again, this is where Christianity has so much to offer. Again, you quote from Tom Holland and others, but these are, again, very important issues of truth. And it is amazing to me that if we just even focus on this issue of truth, that's where you see so many people sort of floundering. They will make those assertions, but then when you ask, well, why should I believe what you said versus what somebody else said, they sometimes will try to somehow sneak that into the scientific method. But a lot of those are presuppositions that you and your father have talked about for many years in not only the books, but in your preaching and teaching.
1: Yeah, I mean, science, let's just be honest. I mean, science is a great instrument that we've built. We love science, but what we don't love is when we try to use science and say it's the only way to tell truth, because science can tell us what is. It can tell us, like, it can analyze something, but it can't tell us what we ought to do with it. It can build us a bomb, but should you use a bomb? There's still agency when it comes to these things. And so I think we have to be careful with it. What happened to our culture is we said, well, we don't know where to get truth, so let's just default on science. But science can't give us all that we needed to. And I think we have to be careful not to come up with our own systems of how to get truth. I mean, truth is real. It might be difficult to get to, but it doesn't mean that it's not real.
0: Well, again, that's just an important issue as well. Let me pick out one other one. We'll take a break, and that is happiness. Figure out what makes you happy, then don't let anyone stop you from getting it. The happiness story is one that actually has a lot of difficulties, because individuals that have been pursuing what they thought was going to make them happy through their entire life, at the end say, I'm really not very happy. And some of the happiest cultures in the world are not ones that are in the Western world. And as a result, it just illustrates again that what we thought was going to bring us happiness really does not. And if you're really wanting to have peace and grace and all sorts of other aspects, that's again what Christianity offers.
1: Yeah, the phrase is do what makes you happy. I don't think people realize, particularly Christians, how much we've absorbed this view of if I just get the material thing, if I just get the house, if I just get my kids in a good place. We don't realize how much we have taken in this happiness narrative, because so much, if you read the Bible, so many people are suffering and having a hard time, but they still have their identity. They still have their faith in Jesus. They still have their ability to kind of survive. So the goal of this is to show that God wants us to be happy, but happiness is only found in Him, which at first you're like, that doesn't sound very happy. But I think when you realize that anything that you grab in this world, read a biography of Brad Pitt, of any major, you know, Michael Jordan, and they get to the top and it doesn't, you know what? They're not still happy. So we have to start really doing some hard work on ourselves and saying, wait a second, if it's not stuff, if it's not acclaim, if it's not success, then where will we get it?
0: Let's take a break. We'll continue our conversation on the stories we live by right after this.

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1: Back for a few more minutes as we talk about the book, The Stories We Live By, and again, looking at seven cultural narratives, how Jesus critiques and completes what our culture tells us. We've talked about identity and power and freedom and morality and truth and happiness. One last one on the issue of progress, and then we might talk about how to apply the gospel story. Progress is, again, one of those that you hear phrases used by a lot of people that are into the social justice movement. Be on the right side of history, which always moves towards liberty and prosperity and away from religion and oppression. The implication is that if you're on the right side of history, you're going to kind of put the idea of Christianity and all religion kind of in the rear view mirror. But again, as you point out, the progress story has no definition of progress. It's obviously too optimistic about human nature. It has really no resources to deal with some very important and vexing problems like injustice and revenge. And it really has no answer for some of the big issues like pain and suffering and death. This is where, again, Christianity has something to offer, doesn't it?
2: Yeah. I mean, and it's hard for folks because we want our lives to be all straight up, progress up, or we want those who we, you know, are wrong, we want their lives to be all straight down. But the Bible's full of people that you don't see that. And the arc of the Bible is sometimes you have to go down before you go up. Jesus went down into the grave before he was risen. So that means Christ's kingdom is already, but not yet. And that means that it's a lot more, I know we don't like this, but Curry, what do you think? Because I know we don't like the idea that it's a lot more complicated, but that's what we see in the Bible.
1: Well, we do. And I think we expect that life is a lot more complicated. I've jokingly said that oftentimes people have maybe watched too much television, too many movies, where all the various issues are resolved in a television show in a half an hour or in a movie within a couple hours. Life is a lot more complex than that. And individuals that have been pursuing something that they think is going to help them be more happy and more successful turn out not to be so and tend out to be false idols. Individuals that have been climbing the ladder of success only to find that the ladder was actually leaning against the wrong wall. These are, I think, some things that, as we've talked about before, are individuals running into because as they have pursued what we are being told in our culture are going to make you successful, happy, and prosperous aren't working. And that's why I think there's a real opportunity in the future to present the gospel, the true gospel, and to help people to once again think biblically about every area of life.
2: Well, Christians are allowed to be more pessimistic than the biggest pessimist and more optimistic than the biggest optimist. Instead of having to be one or the other, because we can be more pessimistic because you didn't just mess up today. Like, sin means there's no hope for us. And so we can be more pessimistic about by human nature, but we can be more optimistic because life isn't just going to be this, you know, this imperfect world. It's the future is all things fixed and remade. So we know one day it will be okay. And it's not just gonna be okay. It's going to be better than that. More than we can even imagine. So we can be both of those simultaneously instead of one or the other, which is what I think culture, we tend to, you know, when our team's not winning, we're all in the dumps. And when our team's losing, they're all high. And we can actually hold on to both these and to manage all that comes at us. I think that's what the Bible shows us.
1: Talking with, of course, Michael Keller about the book, The Stories We Live By. But I thought before we run out of time, you have a chapter on applying the gospel story and one about completing our stories. Because in some respects, as we pointed out, this isn't just for your intellectual education, which it certainly provides, but it's also for us to maybe stop and rethink what we necessarily buy into, the ways in which the culture has taken us captive, the need for us to begin to think biblically about every area of life, and then to apply it to our own lives as we reach out to the watching world and begin to proclaim the truthfulness of the gospel.
2: Yeah. I mean, the Bible, the true and better story, because we're really asking people to look at their stories of living and how are they incomplete and how does the Christian story complete it? And the Christian story gives you an identity that doesn't crush you or exclude others. It gives you a love that will never fail. It gives you the ability to have justice where you can use power that doesn't create new oppressors, because I think that's what we're talking about. Everybody has, like you pointed out really well, Kirby, that there's just oppressors and victims, and that's all you have. It gives us a hope. It gives us a beauty. It gives us a happiness, a satisfaction that goes beyond just our changing circumstances. It gives us a freedom that doesn't erode love. It gives us a meaning that, of life that can handle all suffering. I think we don't realize, if you're a Christian, what you have to be able to live out each day anew. And if you're not a Christian, what's available to us? So the hope of the book is that people will review their stories and see the true and better one that's available to them.
1: Let me just mention, too, that we have a link, for example, to your X account. One of the things that you posted just the other day is about the book and resources by James Davidson Hunter. If you go around the studio here, you'll see I have it on my shelf. Of course, we interviewed James Davidson Hunter years ago when he talked about this issue of culture wars and some of those issues as well. And certainly, in some respects, there's a connection between some of the individuals that we've interviewed, including him and your father, and there is certainly just a great opportunity here for people to take this book, which is just now coming out, and begin to apply it. And so as we apply it, I would think that, as I mentioned just a few minutes ago, individuals can read through this book and certainly benefit. But the way it's structured, I think this would also make for a very good small group study, even an evangelistic study, where individuals could share their own story and then begin to delve into some of the things that you have in this book. Don't you think?
2: 100%. I think it's also a great thing. Once you get the themes inside and see some of the paradigms, you could do it with your family. I used to do it with my kids. We'd watch a Disney movie and I'd pause it and say, what's it saying? Mm-hmm. It's saying, follow your heart, and say, well, okay, what's wrong with that? Well, maybe they would say as kids, maybe we shouldn't follow our hearts because sometimes it takes us to the wrong places. You can pause a commercial. I do this now with my older kids and I say, what's it saying? Say, well, if you get this car, you'll be happy. If you, if you buy this food. So these are cultural stories that we need to protect our kids, ourselves. And you should 100%, Kirby, do it in small groups. You can do it as a study for your church, but you can also do it as a family study. All you have to do is turn on the television and then just pause at the right places and say, what story is being communicated? There's always a story being done, and there's something that's valid and something that's wrong and something that can be changed and pointed to the true better story.
1: Well, I appreciate you being with us, Michael. And again, the book is entitled The Stories We Live By, 7 Cultural Myths That Fail Us and the Story That Never Will, How Jesus Critiques and Completes What Our Culture Tells Us. And it's been great to have you on the program. And I look forward to the next opportunity.
2: Kirby, thanks for your time. Really appreciate it.
1: Let me again mention that the book is out. You should be able to find it in your local bookstore. It is published by our good friends at Zondervan. About 200 pages, great material, 7 cultural narratives, very essential for us to be able to think biblically and to live biblically in a world that is trying to conform us into its image. And we should not be conformed to this world. We should be transformed by the renewing of our minds in Christ Jesus. We should not be taken captive by false ideas, 2 very important verses in the New Testament. But that's all we have for today. So let me just, first of all, as always, thank Megan for help engineering the program. And Derek, thank you for producing the program. If you would like to know more about this book or other resources, you can go to our website, pointofview.net. 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